0: You'd expect to see the North Dakota oil and natural gas industry working at wells and processing facilities. What you might not know is our oil and gas industry also works to build roads, provide school funding, and even protect us from flooding by creating nearly 50,000 jobs statewide and generating billions of tax dollars annually to support our infrastructure, our great outdoors, and our schools. North Dakota Petroleum Foundation, advancing the possibilities.
1: That's the only thing I can figure out, because he has demonstrated that he wants to do that to establish peace around the world. However, when Iran's a different animal here, and I don't know if it's his advisors are telling him different things, or it's part of who he is. It's out of character for him, at least as far as I'm concerned. I don't know what your thoughts are, but
2: I can't really explain it. Excuse me. I just feel like we have to take it the next step. We have to defeat this enemy, arm their people, take out their main oil facility, and that'll be the quickest way to ending all of this. Thank you for your call. All of great calls. We salute all our heroes out there. I want to salute each and every one of you. Thank you. Mr. Producer, go ahead and post that for Saturday's show, our Fox Life, Liberty, and Levin show Saturday and Sunday. We'll talk more about it tomorrow. Have a great evening.
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7: A big payout for a big tech company. I'm Lisa Lacera, Fox News. 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
8: A jury in New Mexico ordering Meta to pay $567 million to address Instagram and Facebook's harms to young people. This is the second phase of a landmark trial in March, where jurors previously ordered the company to pay $375 million in civil penalties, finding it knowingly harmed children's mental health and concealed what it knew about child sexual exploitation on its platforms. A judge also ordering Meta to build banners and informational screens that clearly detail its safety features. In a statement, a rep for Meta says, "We disagree with the ruling and will appeal," adding, "We remain confident in our record of protecting teens online and will continue to defend ourselves against claims that misrepresent the facts."
7: Fox's Christian Goodwin, a second court appearance for the suspect in the most destructive wildfire in the city of Spokane, Washington.
9: Aaron Farinacci appears to have an obsession with fire. He also admitted to detectives he started what's now known as the Old Trails Fire. Investigators say Farinacci told them he started some 25 fires in and around his neighborhood since last year, some of which forced evacuations, burned dozens of acres.

0: and damaged at least one home.
1: Fox's Sarah Allegra Farinacci did not enter a plea. His lawyer has asked for a mental health evaluation. He's being held on $2 million bail after the judge ruled he's a danger to others. President Trump signing an executive order designed to end so-called birth tourism.
2: Wealthy people are building businesses around birthright citizenship. That's not the way it's supposed to work. It's a disgrace. They're buying their way in. And we're not going to let it happen.
1: The president claims thousands of foreigners are traveling to the U.S. to give birth. The Supreme Court this year reaffirmed birthright citizenship after the president tried to nullify it through an executive order. 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
1: Kentucky Republican Senator Mitch McConnell has been discharged from a rehabilitation center. The senator put out a statement earlier today saying he will continue his recovery at home. McConnell has been absent from the Senate since June when he was hospitalized after a fall. The Trump administration is going ahead with proposals to overhaul the Head Start program.
6: The Department of Health and Human Services, which oversees the federally funded Head Start, plans to toss out many of the program's regulations, saying it will encourage more local decision making. Head Start centers serve around 700,000 of the country's most vulnerable children. Among the eliminations, standards for low staff-to-student ratios or requirements to provide services to preschoolers' families. Early childhood policy experts argue that the changes could undermine Head Start, thought of by many as the gold standard in early education. Head Start was created in the 1960s by Health Secretary Robert F. Kennedy Jr.'s uncle, Sergeant Shriver, as part of President Lyndon B. Johnson's War on Poverty. Tanya J. Powers, Fox News.
1: Italy has placed all major cities under the highest heat alert as Europe faces a major heat wave. The heat has also fueled wildfires in France and Spain, and a temperature record has been set in Austria. More than 300 people have been rescued in Nigeria after more mass abductions.
7: The Nigerian government says this is its largest ever single-day operation by joint security forces. 308 kidnapped victims have been rescued from Kainji Lake National Park in Niger State. Just over half were abducted in a single attack on the predominantly Muslim Woro community in February. Scores were killed in that incident, which involved Islamist extremists rampaging through villages, demanding locals follow their teachings. Nigeria is battling kidnappings and armed attacks that have plagued parts of the country for years.
1: Fox's Jonathan Savage. I'm Lisa Lucera. This is Fox News.
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9: Mainly clear skies this evening with temperatures remaining in the 80s and winds out of the southwest about 10 to 20 will slowly fall off into an overnight low around 60 as a cold front swings through, switching our winds to the northwest, and that will lead to a cooler day on Friday with highs around 80 and winds out of the northwest about 10 to 25. Weekend looks quiet with temperatures in the low to mid 80s with a slight chance for storms coming in Sunday night. From the Flag Skywatch Weather Center, I'm Chief Meteorologist Dean Wysocki.
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13: It's The Alex Marlowe Show. I'm glad you're here. We're going to have a fun show today. Lee Greenwood is here. He's in the building. I'm told he's across the hall. He's supposed to be here. Actually, he's supposed to be here 5 minutes ago. But, you know, he won't hear this. You know how I know he won't hear this? Because he's in the building. So that's how I know. He's not in his car listening to the radio at this point. And I think he'll get the joke if he does come across this audio at some point. But Lee Greenwood's supposed to be here. He'll be here any minute. We'll be talking about God Bless the USA, which I first heard 20 years ago, I would say, maybe 22, 23 years ago. And it sounded like an old song then, and it is an old song. And it's a hot song. We have the hot songs here on the Marlowe Show. We'll be talking all about it with him in a moment. But let's get into some news. The most fun and exciting item to start the day is Dr. Fauci held in contempt, 8-5 vote in the House Homeland Security and Governmental Affairs Committee. And I got a little sound of that I want to share, and video, if you got the video. Which one, where is my cut here? I don't see where it is on my sheet, but do we have something? We have something, right? Okay, never mind. I guess we don't. So earlier today, 8-5 vote, the move followed a testimony where he invoked the Fifth Amendment more than 100 times, Paul's office at 111 times, and this was framed as a vote of addressing whether a witness who receives a broad federal pardon can refuse to answer committee questions. And this was the sticking point where the trap of the pardon from Biden comes into play. If the pardon is legitimate, then he would not be incriminating himself by giving truthful answers. He refused to give truthful answers, and I think Rand Paul knew going into this thing that he had him. All right, it's cut 13, guys. Can we share some of that?
14: Seeing no other motions, the question is on reporting of an original resolution regarding contempt of Congress. The clerk will call the roll.
15: Mr. Chairman, on the vote of those present, the yeas are 8, the nays are 5. On the vote by proxy and for the record only, the yeas are 0, the nays are 2. On this vote, the yeas are 8, the nays are 5, and the motion is agreed to.
16: Mr. Chairman, pursuant to committee rule.
14: I've recognized you.
13: Very good. So good stuff. And so the resolution is going to certify the committee's report to the U.S. Attorney for the District of Columbia for potential prosecution under relevant statutes. And Paul indicated it would be sent to the DOJ promptly. And I'm looking forward to seeing what happens here. So this is something that could lead to deeper investigations. Ron Johnson, I know, is hot to trot on this. He was one of the most vocal, I think, opponents of Fauci during the pandemic, senator from Wisconsin. And it is it's going to be interesting because they've got a copy of Fauci's phone. And I think we're just starting to understand all the horrible stuff that's in there. So this is going to continue. He will remain in the news cycle. And hopefully one day he'll go to prison. But I'm not going to hold my breath on that because it never happens. But I would love to see it. Would you love to see it? He deserves it. Bad guy. Bad guy Fauci in a deep, deep liar. Next thing, we got jobs claims out. The big jobs day tomorrow, a lot of jobs data. But jobless claims, which we get Thursday before the big jobs Friday, stay below 200,000, third week in a row for this. We've never had a streak like that in 57 years. 199,000 people filed new unemployment claims this week. And that is beating the 201,000 consensus forecast. So first time in consecutive weeks since 1969. This is especially notable given that we have a much larger workforce. So if you think about it, 1969, we had half the workforce that we have now. And also then there was a lot of war jobs due to the Vietnam War where there was a massive draft. You may recall that. So this also put a four-week moving average at 198,750. We hadn't seen a level like that in several years as well. And this is a really sustained period of very low unemployment claims. So America is working. And it's interesting because There's a lot of debate raging online about this $20 burrito. Have you guys seen this one? Where Andrew Colvett, my friend at Turning Point USA, runs Charlie Kirk Show, was saying that a lot of the kids that he talks to are complaining that the burrito prices are too high. And he thinks a lot of the people in the boomer generation in particular, but also a lot of people who are extremely online in the old school conservative movement, are being very dismissive of the fact that a lot of younger people feel like cost of living is way too high. And then a lot of people are finding their own solutions. They're finding that this fact confirms their worldview. Like a lot of people who really hate the Iran war are blaming this entirely on the Iran war, which is not true. A lot of this is based off of government spending and massive inflation due to the printing of money that was done during the Joe Biden years. And we've all completely moved on from this. And it's hard for me because I wrote an entire book on Joe Biden because he has been a singular menace in American society. Maybe not singular. Obama's up there, but he is up there among the biggest menaces of the last 50 years in this country. And we don't give him his due as being one of the historical bad guys. But recall that Joe Biden printed a bunch of money. We had the American Recovery Plan, which is over $1 trillion, when we were already well on our way to recovering from the pandemic. We were well underway. We had never seen data like we've been seeing in terms of our trajectory, in terms of America becoming a more prosperous place. And we were at a rapid rate of GDP growth from the pandemic lows. And he said, yeah, we're still going to print $1 trillion. And where'd that money go? It went to a lot of his buddies, a lot of Democrat donors, a lot of Democrat special interests. They were the ones who got all that money. And so that's going to create a massive level of inflation, and that's going to lead things to get more expensive. And so this is where I get I get unsympathetic to the people who want to pin this singularly on the Iran war. That said, the Iran war is a major factor, and this is a political, I don't want to say noose around our neck, but it's certainly something we've hung on our neck, which is very heavy, in that Donald Trump ran specifically to get us out of foreign wars and to try to focus on making life more affordable for Americans, more jobs for Americans, making America great again. And I think a lot of the Iran war has been righteous, because setting back Iran's nuclear program 15, 20 years, whatever it is already, that's a good cause. And I think a lot of the world is quietly very happy about this, because if you think about it, Iran was basically holding the entire Middle East hostage. They have more people, they have more oil, they have more weaponry, and they're also more fundamentalist than a lot of those other nations in the Middle East. This is the potential to make the world a much safer, much more prosperous place in the long run. But as of now, we've not gone out and finished the job. And because of that, energy prices are higher, and that makes everything else more expensive. That adds to the inflation. And so inflation is lower and better than it was under Biden, but it is still too inflationary relative to what our best expectations were before the Iran war. Again, I talked to Scott Bessent in December of last year, and he was optimistic we'd see 2% or less inflation. We're not there. He thought we could have inflation that's almost zero. And so I don't want to dismiss either side of the argument, and yet we're seeing nonstop, if you look at your social media feed, if you have someone who hates war, they're blaming the $20 burritos on the Iran war. If you see someone who loves war, they're blaming it entirely on the Biden inflation, too much government spending, etc. And they're also acting like a bunch of people are being inappropriate with money when they're going out to buy burritos. I'm going to tell you, one of the reasons to buy burritos, believe it or not, is actually convenience. I know this is going to be a shock to people, but if you spend your whole life in the kitchen, I was just talking to Mrs. Dr. Marlowe the other day, because I'm an amateur chef. I'm not a chef-fluencer yet, and I don't post all my food online. But I do a lot of the cooking, a lot of dinner cooking in particular for the family. And I was saying to Mrs. Dr. Marlowe the other day that if something happens to me, and this is the beginning of the end for me. I don't have any bad news. I'm just being morbid. I get that way sometimes. There might be one regret that I have, which is that I've spent a lot of time in the kitchen. If I could do it all again, I don't know if I'd spend quite so much time in the kitchen. I pretty much feel like once I go off the clock from work, I'm just in the kitchen until I'm back on the clock. And that to me is a lot of kitchen time. And so a lot of younger people who need to be grinding it out at their job, a lot of people who need to be trying to get to the next level, then they really not necessarily should be making a burrito. Do you know what goes into making the burrito? I'm not a burrito maker, but I am a taco maker. But if you go in there and you're making the homemade guac, I like to also have a more thin salsa for more of a drape. Sometimes I'll do the meat. Sometimes the meat is quick. Like you do like a ground beef, it's quick. But sometimes I'll do the carnitas. It's like a 2-3 hour process. You don't got all that kind of time if you're trying to get ahead in life. So you go and you get the burrito. And I got news for you. The $20 burrito, where I live, they're like $27. So I yearn for the $20 burrito. That must be a discount burrito. All right, more burrito content later on in the show, but everyone's getting this one completely wrong. Lee Greenwood is in the building. I just saw him walk by, so we'll talk to him in a little bit. I'm Alex Marlowe. We'll be right back.

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14: This is The Flag.
15: All right, we got a special treat for you. Lee Greenwood is in the studio with me. Mr. Greenwood, really nice to meet you. Thank you for making time for me on the Alex Marlowe Show. It has been an unbelievable run, but when did Donald Trump latch on to you and your song, God Bless the USA? When did that moment come? Were you sitting in your kitchen? Were you drinking a beverage with a tiny umbrella in it? And Trump just says, Lee, I need you. I need you to come on the road with me. I love this song. So what was the moment? Give it to me.
16: You're closer than you think. But let me give you the backstory.
15: Sure.
16: My wife and I have been married 34 years. And so for 33 years of her career, she worked for Miss Universe. As you know, Donald Trump owned Miss Universe.
15: Yes, yes.
16: So she worked directly with him. And we would have an occasion to meet several times during her tenure and before he sold it to William Morris, and then it moved on, and she finally decided to resign from it. And that's how we became associated. So not on a personal level necessarily, but at a business level. But then when, as you pointed out, when did he first start using my song? And it's a point where we were at home in that first campaign, and my feet on the couch, and we were watching one of the rallies on TV, and sure enough, they're playing my song when he enters the stage. I'm like, darn, you know? And I talked to my team and my wife, and we considered the possibilities of what that meant for my career, that he's using that song. I'm a conservative Christian, first of all, and I had to consider, how does that affect my career? Is that good or bad? Uh-huh. And I said, let's just stay in the middle. I'm not going to call him. I'm not going to call out. And a lot of artists, when he started using his music, they're on the left or whatever, and they said, no,
15: yes,
16: you can't use my music. And then they made a big deal about that. Well, just go away, because
15: yes,
16: it doesn't matter. He's the president of the United States. And so, and then eventually.
15: Did you think it was kind of cool, though?
16: I thought it was really cool.
15: Yeah.
16: And not the first president I've worked with,
15: right,
16: by the way. I'm a Reaganite. I go back to the
15: sure,
16: Reagan days, and both Bush presidents. But then after the call came, they really wanted me to sing on stage with him and then work the campaign. And I was thrilled. I thought, what a great.
15: So how long had he been using the song when it started to become you performing live with him, which is a constant? How many times would you say a year at this point are you performing live?
16: Maybe a year or so before then I started
15: okay,
16: working with him on
15: right,
16: campaign.
15: And then how many dates would you do with him?
16: Numerous. I mean, I would get a call just days before we'd have to go somewhere and be where he was. And he was very casual about that. The first Nashville appearance when he was in Tennessee after winning the election, he said, go out, sing your song. And he said, just choose a point in the song and introduce me. I didn't realize at the moment he was so smart about, he knew how long the song was, three
15: uh-huh,
16: and a half minutes.
15: Uh-huh.
16: And so he would use that time rather than just as an entrance. He used me as a way so people would focus on what I'm doing. He would give me the respect to stand there, but he was also using that next 2.5 minutes to look at the audience. So now
15: that's
16: he's
15: right,
16: live on stage. He can see who he can address and what are the people he can have interaction with. And so
15: he's getting information. He's just not doing, this isn't just pageantry that he's doing.
16: He's
15: looking at the audience.
16: Absolutely.
15: He's reading people in the audience.
16: And he gave me that respect. And I thought,
15: yeah,
16: this is so wonderful, you know. And of course, I must tell you, he really elevated my career. I mean, I'd have been gone as a country artist. I mean, I have 36 albums. I'm embedded in the country music,
15: wow,
16: male vocalist 4 or 5 times. But God Bless USA being an umbrella for my career, it's not a parachute, Alex,
15: yeah,
16: but an umbrella, because I'm still recording and I'm still touring.
15: Amazing. And how old are you now?
16: I'll be 84 in October.
17: Unbelievable. You look incredible. So what's the routine? Because you got to be on the road. So what's the routine like the day to day?
16: Actually, I'll be tomorrow outside of Eureka with Rumble in the Redwoods as a solo performance. So this happens to be a single California performance this year. I'm from California, born in Los Angeles, raised in Sacramento.
17: I knew that.
16: Yeah. 1942 LA Hospital.
17: Yes, I remember this from an interview that I heard from you. Like, it had to be 2 decades ago. I remember you telling the story.
16: Yeah, it's a common theme, but it took a little bit to get accepted in Nashville as a West Coaster, to tell you the truth. With my background in rhythm and blues and jazz and rock, before my entrance into country music, I had actually 20 years in Nevada.
17: Wow.
16: Performing next to Elvis and the Rat Pack. I had several bands, worked as a solo act sometimes. I dealt cards in the casinos at the Tropicana and at the Mint downtown. So I have really an interesting, diverse background before getting to Nashville. And Nashville now is even leaving more toward those people from Texas and Alabama and Georgia who have a country accent. That's what makes country driven now, is a country singer who has an accent.
17: Yes.
16: I don't have that. But traditionally, I'm from farmland. I am country, so we just have to figure out how that applies.
17: There's a lot of country out in California. This whole city we call Fontana, but it's actually Fontucky. People used to call it that these days. Okay, we got to take a break. Lee Greenwood is with me in studio. We'll be right back with a lot more. I'm going to make him do a day in the life of touring with Trump right after this.

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4: A big payout for a big tech company. I'm Lisa Lacera, Fox News. 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
5: A jury in New Mexico ordering Meta to pay $567 million to address Instagram and Facebook's harms to young people. This is the second phase of a landmark trial in March, where jurors previously ordered the company to pay $375 million in civil penalties, finding it knowingly harmed children's mental health and concealed what it knew about child sexual exploitation on its platforms. A judge also ordering Meta to build banners and informational screens that clearly detail its safety features. In a statement, a rep for Meta says, "We disagree with the ruling and will appeal," adding, "We remain confident in our record of protecting teens online and will continue to defend ourselves against claims that misrepresent the facts."
4: Fox's Christian Goodwin, a second court appearance for the suspect in the most destructive wildfire in the city of Spokane, Washington.
6: Aaron Farinacci appears to have an obsession with fire. He also admitted to detectives he started what's now known as the Old Trails Fire. Investigators say Farinacci told them he started some 25 fires in and around his neighborhood since last year, some of which forced evacuations, burned dozens of acres, and damaged at least one home.
4: Fox's Sarah Allegre. Farinacci did not enter a plea. His lawyer has asked for a mental health evaluation. He's being held on $2 million bail after the judge ruled he's a danger to others. President Trump signing an executive order designed to end so-called birth tourism.
7: Wealthy people are building businesses around birthright citizenship. That's not the way it's supposed to work. It's a disgrace. They're buying their way in, and we're not going to let it happen.
4: The president claims thousands of foreigners are traveling to the U.S. to give birth. The Supreme Court this year reaffirmed birthright citizenship after the president tried to nullify it through an executive order. 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
14: Mainly clear skies this evening with temperatures remaining in the 80s and winds out of the southwest about 10 to 20 will slowly fall off into an overnight low around 60 as a cold front swings through, switching our winds to the northwest. And that will lead to a cooler day on Friday with highs around 80 and winds out of the northwest about 10 to 25. Weekend looks quiet with temperatures in the low to mid 80s with a slight chance for storms coming in Sunday night. From the Flag Skywatch Weather Center, I'm Chief Meteorologist Dean Wysocki.
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16: Lee Greenwood is here, and your song, God Bless USA, it's iconic. That's a word that's thrown around, but it's an icon. That when you hear that song, it evokes something. It's gotten greater than you. It'll outlast most everyone listening's legacy in any one way. When did you know? I'm fascinated by this concept. When did you know that you had something here? And I want to go all the way back to when you wrote it. And I want to hear the moment. I think about this stuff with just, you know, iconic movies, iconic songs. When did the author, the artist who created it, know that this thing is bigger than I could ever have imagined?
17: First time I put it on stage with my touring show.
16: Give me the year.
17: And all of the artists who ever release a single, it's your new baby, and you want it to be accepted. And we had four or five hits before I wrote God Bless USA, who are all major country hits. And every time you come with a new song, you put it in your show somewhere in the middle of the, you know, or the beginning or whatever to get the audience's attention. And they would always acknowledge, oh, your new song, I love that. And they applaud. Like, the first time I put God Bless USA on stage was in the middle of my show. I said, here's a new song, I'm going to release it shortly. And the audience stood up. I'm like, that's different, you know. Now, we did a couple more times, and there's no way I could follow it. Once I'd done that song in the show, it was over, even if I had more hits to follow. And we did. We won a Grammy for IOU. I had, you know, 14, 15 number one songs. But USA was just so different. And it became so, when they stood up, I'm like, why are you standing? This is not the national anthem. And so the audience is the one that told me what I had.
16: There's a lot of most popular songs. The lyrics are incomprehensible these days. You can't even hear them on the radio. Like, you don't know what anyone's talking about. And if I'm being charitable, they're subtle. This is not a subtle song. This is in your face.
17: No.
16: I'm proud to be an American because at least I know I'm free. This is, you make perfectly clear where you stand. And that's indelible to anyone who's heard it. A conscious decision. What was motivating you to write it?
17: Love of country. My father was in the Navy, joined the Navy right after the bombing of Pearl Harbor. It was here in Los Angeles. That's why I was born here. And so I didn't know until I was 17 years old. Not that necessarily I'm a patriot and I wrote USA because of his service.
16: Yeah.
17: But in 1992, I did two great things. I married my wife, Kim. We've been married 34 years now. And I released the album American Patriot. American Patriot finally established God Bless USA alongside the national anthem, God Bless America, America the Beautiful, This Land is Your Land, Battle Hymn of the Republic. I sing all of those songs, but it put God Bless USA alongside of them after the public had already done that. After they had already acknowledged, this is a song that represents who we are. If tomorrow all the things were gone I'd worked for all my life, that was about my grandparents in Sacramento, California, where I was raised, and I was a sharecropper and worked with my grandparents. They could not make a living being a farmer.
16: Yeah.
17: And that's why I wrote that first line. The second part of the song, I'm proud to be an American. I hadn't heard people say that since World War II. And sure, you're an Italian American, you're a French American, that's fine. Only I think an African American or an Indian American has the right to say that prior to saying we are just Americans, yeah. Alex. That was the second part. And the third part, I won't forget the men who died. It's been my mission over the past 40 years to really support our military. My first USO tour was when I was 17 years old. I went from Sacramento to Alaska, and I played at Almendorf Air Force Base. And since then, we've done 14 USO tours worldwide in combat zones. I got shot at in Panama. And it's been my mission. We build homes for wounded warriors now, over with a charity called Helping a Hero. And we have a lot of partners who help us with that financially. Bass Pro is one of those. Johnny Morton Bass Pro, Lennar Homes, and the Breeden family in Alabama. But we're going to continue to build more homes. We have 100 homes so far. We built 115 homes in 15 years.
16: It's such an important line that you won't forget the men who died, because we do forget. And I've been thinking about this a lot recently with 9/11 in particular, about how we said never forget. We had this thing. I was part of the Young Americas Foundation, a great group. It's a great group. And we did something called the Never Forget Project. And now we've got a guy who is just got nominated by the Democrats in the Senate in Michigan, who hangs out with a guy who thinks that 9/11 was a good thing. And the mayor of New York hangs out with the same guy, Hassan Piker, a guy who thinks that 9/11 was, we deserved it. Like, and so we do forget. And that's the whole thing, is that all of our freedom, the fact that I get to talk into a microphone for a living, is because of all these brave men and a few women who gave their life for this country. And we do forget all the time, all the time. And that's why I love that the lyrics are not subtle. They're on the nose, and it's on purpose, and it's necessary.
17: Yeah, and make no mistake, when I wrote the line, I won't forget the men who died, it was about early military service. Women were not in combat.
16: Yes.
17: I recognize many women have died in the service of our country.
16: People could hear the tongue in my cheek.
17: I'm not going to forget that. Okay. And I've answered that question more than once for a
16: really?
17: Woman.
16: Really? But in earlier, I'm making jokes. But
17: no, for a woman who have asked me, why didn't you write the men?
16: Sure.
17: Well, it wasn't poetic, first of all.
16: Yeah.
17: And it was written about a time when only men served in the military. So forgive me for that.
16: And but, also, the fact it's not poetic is a big deal, because it is a song. It is art. And people...
17: It had to flow.
16: Yeah, it had to flow.
17: And that's my right as an artist and an
16: yes,
17: author.
16: Absolutely.
17: These people that think America needs to be torn down and rebuilt, think about the immigrants who have come here for so many years and recognize they wanted to be assimilated. They want to be part of what America is. So you have to answer the question, what is America? America is the last standing country for freedom. You want to tear America down? We're going to be just like those people in the Middle East or anywhere else who don't recognize freedom or the rights of people.
16: Absolutely. Okay, so I tease before the break. I really want to hear this. Give me a day in the life when you're with President Trump, you've got a huge event. And this is big because the song's 3.5 minutes, but it's a whole day commitment. Maybe it's multiple day commitments because you got to travel. So where are you based now? And give me, I want the whole arc from Trump says, Lee, I need you. We're hitting the road. We're going back to Butler. We're going to Pennsylvania.
17: And
16: you
17: got
16: to be here with me.
17: And
16: it's
17: going
16: to be unbelievable. It's going to be unbelievable.
17: We have a team that'll take care of that, along with the White House. And as you know, I'm appointed now as a trustee to the Kennedy Center.
16: Sure.
17: So we talk more than often. But for instance, America 250, I had to be there 3 days prior to the performance. I had other things I did, and also to acknowledge America's 250 years as a republic. But my performance there with the president was anticipated to be this huge moment. And we had like 60,000 people out, and we had an announcement I was going to make, announcing another artist that was going to be on before I actually sang. And we had this wonderful orchestra with all branches of the military. And the president had orchestrated this along with the people in the White House that were going to construct the entertainment for the evening. Then the lightning hit, and we had to disband the people. And I don't know if you know that or not, but we were very possible he wasn't going to be even appearing because they cleared the crowd. So we were sequestered with Secret Service, and it said, well, the producer of the show came and said, well, we're done. Everybody, we're not going to continue. I said, just give it a minute. Let's see what the president thinks. And within 3 minutes, I get a text from the White House. The motorcade is on its way. The president is not going to let the fireworks go without him speaking. And so we assembled. Everybody rushed to get back into the place. And the conductor of the band, David Hamilton, who is a piano player at my church in Nashville, Brentwood Baptist, he said, get ready. We're going to do this anyway. And I got I changed my clothes in a tent where there were 100 people. I just dropped my drawers. I thought, I got to get dressed. And I ran on stage. And sure enough, the downbeat came out and we sang. And the president acknowledged me. And we got great eye contact. And he would acknowledge things. It's like at the Kirk funeral, sure. not the funeral, the tribute to him back in Phoenix.
16: Sure.
17: And the producer of the show said, don't look at the president. Stand. I said, that's not the way it's going to go. You know, and I'm on stage singing, and I can see out peripheral vision. He's going to walk on stage, and we communicate that way.
16: Yeah.
17: So I backed up, and I made sure I faced him, and we gave him a nice big embrace because reverently we were saddened by his assassination. I wanted the nation to know that. And so I'm proud to be part of that. And when the president calls me to come, I will respond immediately.
16: Amazing, amazing. And this, by the way, the people just tuning in, this is the iconic Lee Greenwood on the air with me today. Tell me about your interaction with the president. Tell me, I want the audience to hear what he's like from your perspective in person.
17: I've been with him several times in Mar-a-Lago for dinner, just hanging out. He's very charming. He's disarming. He's a big fella. I mean, if he gives you a hug, you get a bear hug.
16: Yeah.
17: Jovial, sarcastic.
16: Yes.
17: And although when he speaks to you or me, I don't believe, you're media, but if some it's not media, I think basically he just talks in normal terms, you know.
16: Oh, he still does with me. He'll tell me stories about, opera singers and other reality stars and
17: loves music.
16: Movie executives.
17: He's got a playlist.
16: Absolutely.
17: At Mar-a-Lago. Yeah. I'm on it.
16: So cool. I'm not surprised. No, but he really does want to relate to people as normal people. But this is where I find him to be pretty much the same guy.
17: And, you know what I loved about the God Bless USA Bible, for instance?
16: Yes.
17: He has his own version of that.
16: Yes.
17: GodBlessUSABible.com is in place you might find this Bible. It's a King James version. And when we talked about that, he went ahead and told the nation with a video about a month after we began putting this Bible on sale. And there's a lot of Bibles on sale. You can buy one anywhere. But this GodBlessUSABible.com, it became very apparent that he told the nation in very blatant terms, I am a Christian, I am God-fearing, and I love this country. And I think maybe that inspiration came just for the fact that we both had a version of the God Bless USA Bible, which has the Constitution, the Bill of Rights, Declaration of Independence, and the Pledge of Allegiance in it, by the way. So it's kind of cool.
16: I like it, because we need to commune with those documents as well. So you're very busy. Remind me where to get the Bible, but also you're doing a bunch of other things, too. You got dates, you got a bourbon.
17: Oh, my gosh.
16: Yeah.
17: Bibles and bourbon? What's wrong with that?
16: No, it's a bourbon. Night.
17: So GodBlessUSABible.com, that's where you find that. If you go to SoldierValleySpirits.com or LeeGreenwoodWhiskey.com, you're going to find the best bourbon that you've ever tasted. And a lot of our veterans love that. It was started by a veteran in Omaha, Nebraska, and we dedicate to many patriotic and charities. Folds of Honor, which is a scholarship program. It's a wonderful program for veterans' children. Tunnels to Towers, whose son was killed in the trade towers. There were seven of the Siller family. So Tunnels to Towers and Helping a Hero, which is we build homes for wounded warriors. But you can get this bourbon, and it comes in a glass bottle that's representative of a canteen the soldiers used to carry, a canteen for water. But it's clear. We got vodka, whiskey, and bourbon.
16: I got to try them. Lee, will you hang with me one more? I got a short segment. Okay, but first we got to save some babies here, okay? This summer, 3 years since the Dobbs decision. Since then, the total number of abortions each year has only increased, with greater access to telehealth and abortion pills in the mail. Both of these avenues are making abortion way too cheap, much cheaper than previous options. Medication abortions, that's the new evil now, and they account for more than 60% of all abortions, and that number is going to grow. That's why Preborn gives free ultrasounds to girls and women. When a young woman sees her baby, hears that baby's heartbeat, one of the best moments of my life when I heard my baby's heartbeat, doubles the chance she's going to choose life. $140 helps give 5 mothers a free ultrasound. 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

0: That is the Iconically Greenwood, who's in studio with me right now. And shout out to my iconic team, Greg Evan, Sean McConnell, Roger Wicker Jr., Rick Locke, here at Charlie, Matt Zibel. Ricky Lopez is still out, but, you know, he gets a shout out. Misty Callahan, John Fazio, Daniel West. And I normally go through the news. I got a bunch of cuts here that I like to talk about with all of you. I will do that on the podcast feed. So subscribe if you're not subscribed already. Hit the like button. Ring the bell, whatever kids say these days. Hit the follow. But Apple, Spotify, YouTube, Rumble, I will opine on the news over there today. And so you'll get a double content if you want. But I want to hang out with Lee because he's here in studio, which is very fun. Song's so good. I, the first time I heard it, I was probably 17 or 18. So that's, you know, 22 years ago. The song had been around 20 years already, and it's got this new life. Trump gave it this new life. It's an amazing arc for you. But tell me what you're doing now, and update me on all the things that everyone needs to know where they need to go to support.
1: Well, I'm still a touring artist. As I mentioned earlier, that I'm
0: you got dates
1: Rumble in the Redwoods tomorrow and the next day, and I have dates that I play all over the some with the band, some solo performances. I have to keep singing. I mean, if I don't keep singing, I'll lose my voice. And I'm prideful about that. And when I have a date coming up and I haven't sang in a week because we've been on vacation in Florida or whatever, I go down in the basement and I just scream and sing for about an hour or two in order to keep the chops. You know, I mean, that's important because I'm an artist. And I'm a sax player and a piano player. You know, my background is all music, music, music. So I never want to. I think if I retire, I'll never sing again. I mean, it's just like at that moment, I'm done. You know, and because the vocal chops I'll lose them.
0: So, what motivates you right now? What are you most excited to do?
1: I love what I do. When I go on stage and I sing, not just God Bless USA. I do a whole show. I'm going to do an hour show tomorrow. I make people happy. I make people like engaged in my phone. I've always thought that. I spent 20 years in Nevada learning my trade. I worked alongside Elvis in the same hotel, the Hilton Hotel, which is now the Westgate. And I had my own band called the Lee Greenwood Affair, and we were in the lounge. Bill Medley is a friend of mine.
0: In Vegas?
1: Yeah, in Vegas.
0: This is a massive hotel.
1: Oh, it is.
0: It's just sitting there. This is one of the biggest buildings. Yeah. You'll notice it now that we've mentioned it. It's
1: we had 15,
0: right off strip by a block.
1: Yeah, we had 1,500 seats in our lounge. Yeah. Elvis had 800 seats.
0: Yeah.
1: We had a bigger lounge than the main room.
0: Wow.
1: But in all of the places I performed, and I also dealt cards in those casinos.
0: No way.
1: Yeah, I was a dealer for 5 years at the Tropicana and the Mint downtown. I dealt the graveyard shift, which is rather interesting. But I never gave up my music, so I worked round the clock. You know, it's kind of a test of your fiber, you know, if you can work round the clock for a while.
0: Did you get any hate?
1: Oddly, no.
0: That's amazing.
1: Well, let me just say this. I have a social media guy who cuts out anything that is really bad for me not to hear. I'm sure there's some that comes to me. My wife, Kim, also does that. She protects me from some of the bad stuff. I'm really affected when somebody would say, you're a jerk, you know, you're working with a president that I hate. I don't want to hear that. I'm a very positive guy. I try to keep on a positive track. I don't want to be influenced emotionally and have to make that decision in my head. I don't want to hear that crap. So I have people protect me from that. But I think in live, all I get is positive stuff. People who walk up, just citizens who walk. Yesterday when we flew into LAX, I had three people come up to me and ask for an autograph and a picture. Yeah. One was a woman about 40 years old, I'd say, 38, 40, with a child. And the child was like 8, 7, and just thrilled to meet the writer and the singer for God Bless USA. The second was a Chinese gentleman, Chinese American, who took a picture with me and said, "We love America." And it's like,

0: 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North Dakota Petroleum Foundation, advancing the possibilities.
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7: A British competitive gardener's summer crop has earned him two world records, including one for a head of garlic that weighed more than 3 pounds. Gloucester grower Graham Barrett took his vegetables to a nursery center in Berkshire, England, to be assessed at the end of June. His bulb of elephant garlic, a larger variety than a typical bulb purchased from a grocery store, came in at 3 pounds, 13.7 ounces, with a diameter of 7.5 inches. This pungent plant has earned him a spot in the Guinness World Record for the heaviest elephant garlic. He earned a second record the same day. His 0.98 ounce Swedish heirloom snow pea was declared the world's heaviest. He's previously had 4 world records.
6: That's today's Focus on the Field with Bridget Riedel, your ag industry expert. Tune in for Bridget's Ag News updates each weekday here on the Flag.
8: 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The Flag. It's 9 o'clock.
9: He confessed. I'm Lisa Lacerra, Fox News. Edmond Police in Spokane, Washington are saying that Aaron Farinacci, the suspect in the Old Trails fire, which burned more than 850 buildings and forced tens of thousands from their homes. Michael DeHaan's neighborhood was destroyed.
10: The entire neighborhood is gone. There's every single house that we've walked by every week now for 5 years is completely gone.
9: Farinacci was in court today but did not enter a plea, as his attorney has asked for a mental health evaluation. He's being held on $2 million bail. Facebook and Instagram parent company Meta ordered to pay $567 million by a New Mexico court to address harms to young people in the second part of a landmark trial. The company lost in March. The judge ruled the bulk of the money will be used for treatment for young people. The rest will go toward awareness and prevention, screening services, and other costs over the next 5 years. Meta says it will appeal. President Trump dismissing concerns of U.S. munitions stockpiles running low.
11: The president says the U.S. military has virtually unlimited supply of some munitions, pushing back on reports the Pentagon is running low on critical weapons.
12: So we're in great shape. But with that being said, we are.

0: always want more. We have to have more.
1: Speaking with reporters in the Oval Office, President Trump conceded some weapons stockpiles are tighter than others.
0: And we're getting them in on a daily basis. As you know, our defense companies are building more plants right now than at any point in history.
1: President Trump blamed his predecessor, former President Biden, for giving away billions of dollars of ammunition to Ukraine.
2: Fox's Jared Halpern at the White House and the president has signed two executive orders designed to limit so-called birth tourism. One expands the categories of people whose children don't qualify for the automatic citizenship. The other will clamp down on visas on people suspected of coming to the U.S. to have a child. 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
2: Senate Republicans are targeting California's emissions rules.
8: California measures, including the Advanced Clean Cars program, allow for strict vehicle emissions requirements to improve air quality. In June, the Environmental Protection Agency sent the GOP-controlled Congress the state's emissions measures, arguing waivers approved under prior Democratic administrations should have been sent to lawmakers under the Congressional Review Act. GOP Senators Cynthia Lummis, Eric Schmidt, Pete Ricketts, and John Husted are moving to repeal them. They say manufacturers are having to build vehicles to California's standards, imposing the state's agenda far beyond its borders. In June, California sued the EPA, challenging what it calls the Trump administration's latest attack on efforts to protect public health. Kristen Goodwin, Fox News.
2: Last year, lawmakers rescinded three Biden-era EPA waivers that allowed California to create emission standards for trucks, cars, and buses. The U.S. becomes the first country to approve a new flu vaccine.
9: Moderna gets the green light from the Food and Drug Administration for its mRNA flu vaccine, enabling use of a technology that'll make it easier to rapidly target a widely prevalent or especially virulent strain of the virus. Mflusiva, the first to be made with the same mRNA technology, the manufacturer says was key to ending the COVID pandemic. This allows adults 50 to 64 to get immunized against the respiratory illness. The FDA also accelerated approval for those 65 and older, with a commitment to further studying the shot in older adults. The company says the new shot will probably be available in select retailers in the coming weeks. Lillian Wu, Fox News.
2: The number of Americans applying for unemployment benefits rose last week by 1,000 to 199,000. That's according to the Labor Department. Wall Street stocks edged lower. The Dow lost 464. The Nasdaq minus 15. I'm Lee Silasera. This is Fox News.
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12: Mainly clear skies this evening with temperatures remaining in the 80s and winds out of the southwest about 10 to 20 will slowly fall off into an overnight low around 60 as a cold front swings through, switching our winds to the northwest, and that will lead to a cooler day on Friday with highs around 80 and winds out of the northwest about 10 to 25. Weekend looks quiet with temperatures in the low to mid 80s with a slight chance for storms coming in Sunday night. From the Flag Skywatch Weather Center, I'm Chief Meteorologist Dean Wysocki.
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16: Today, we dive into the Michigan Senate race. Abdul El-Sayed versus Mike Rogers. Already, El-Sayed is threatening Rogers' safety. It's a campaign of anger and hate from the radical left, and we'll discuss it throughout the show today. Dr. Anthony Fauci faces contempt charges from the U.S. Senate committee that he stonewalled last week. Details ahead. And the Department of Veterans Affairs continues to hum along in quiet competence. And the secretary running the show, Doug Collins, is here to tell us about it. Today is Thursday, August the 6th. I'm Scott Jennings, broadcasting for Salem. And we're coming to you live from Louisville, Kentucky today, back in the studio after a few days off and seeing some beautiful country out west. If you haven't seen the Grand Tetons or the majesty of Yellowstone National Park, all I can say is get there as soon as you can. On this day, 1945, the world changed because an American president made a decision. To understand it, you have to go back 116 days. Franklin Roosevelt was dead, and suddenly his vice president, Harry Truman, a former haberdasher from Independence, Missouri, was president of the United States. And he was about to learn a national security secret that would eventually lead to one of the most important decisions in world history. Until he took the oath of office, nobody had told Mr. Truman that the United States was secretly building the most powerful weapon in human history. But the day after taking over, Truman was finally briefed, and soon the decision was his. The war in Europe was over, but Japan fought on. Okinawa, in fact, had cost America more than 12,000 dead soldiers. And military planners were preparing for an invasion of the Japanese home islands, a battle that everyone expected to exact a horrific cost in American blood. But Truman had the other secret option, a secret held so close that almost nobody in Washington knew that it existed. And Truman chose to use it. At 8:15 on the morning of August the 6th, a B-29 bomber called the Enola Gay, named for the pilot's mother, released an atomic bomb over Hiroshima. The city disappeared. Tens of thousands died. But still, Japan refused to quit. And 3 days later, Truman authorized the same for Nagasaki. And after those two cities were destroyed on August the 15th, Japan announced its surrender. The debate over Truman's decision has never ended. Could Japan have been forced to surrender another way? Or did Truman's decision prevent an invasion that would have killed hundreds of thousands, Americans and Japanese alike? Truman himself never publicly wavered. He believed his duty was to end the war and bring American soldiers home. And 81 years ago today, Harry Truman made one of the most consequential decisions that any president has ever made, August the 6th, 1945. In today's news of war and peace, Iran and Oman are said to be on the brink of a deal to open the Strait of Hormuz for commercial shipping. The two countries sit on either side of the waterway. Still seems to be some haggling over tolls and fees. Oil still hovering in the mid-70s per barrel today. Average gas price in America, $4.06. $3.54 in Indiana, $5.62 in California. Capitol Hill this morning, the Senate Committee on Homeland Security and Governmental Affairs voted to hold Dr. Anthony Fauci in contempt for refusing to answer questions last week at a hearing on what happened during COVID. Fauci invoked his Fifth Amendment rights over 100 times during that hearing, despite having already received a blanket pardon from former President Joe Biden. Kentucky Senator Rand Paul chairs the committee. He had this to say before the 8-7 vote. Cut 8.
17: We are voting on whether a witness who has received the benefit of a sweeping federal pardon can be ordered by this committee to answer questions and then defy that order without consequence. This committee and the American people have a right to know why Dr. Fauci's agency funded dangerous research at the Wuhan Institute of Virology and what role he played in approving and overseeing it.
16: So now we expect this to be referred to the Department of Justice for action. We'll talk with Professor of Constitutional Law at Yale, Jed Rubenfield, about it later this hour. Up in Michigan, a monumental week in that state's politics as the Democrats on Tuesday nominated Abdul El Sayed, a socialist, an acolyte of Bernie Sanders, and a clear anti-Semite, to carry its party's banner in the U.S. Senate race this fall. If Mamdani is the smiling face of the socialist movement in America, El Sayed is the snarling, angry, condescending other side of the coin. In his post-primary press conference, El Sayed is already threatening the safety of his Republican opponent, Republican Mike Rogers. Take a listen to Cut 6.
18: Because at the time we're done, you are not going to have safe quarter from people holding you accountable to what you've done for them here in Michigan. We will send you back to Florida where you belong.
16: No safe quarter, El Sayed says. Now, lest you think this is some overheated political rhetoric, understand what's happening in Michigan right now. The state has a Democratic attorney general named Dana Nessel. She's Jewish. She says she cannot go to the state Democratic Party convention because she won't be physically safe from the rabid anti-Israel crowd that will be in attendance. Now, you need to think about that for a moment. The top law enforcement officer in the state of Michigan isn't safe at a political party meeting. Specifically, she's not safe because of the hateful supporters of Abdul El Sayed, who's also now threatening the safety of his own Republican opponent. Violence, intimidation, and hate. These are the tools of the radical Islamists and the socialists who seek to overthrow America as we know it. El Sayed's best friend is a man named Hassan Piker. He's a streamer popular among younger audiences. He's campaigned in Michigan for El Sayed repeatedly. And you need to hear what he thinks of your country. Cut 14.
19: Yeah, kill them. Kill those murder those on the street. Let the streets soak in their red capitalist bloods.
20: America deserved 9/11, dude.
21: You are all unbelievably Islamophobic pieces of
16: day after day after day, the El Sayed campaign is projecting a culture of violence and intimidation against the people of Michigan. And every question he is asked is met with some form of attacking Israel or simply the Jews. And it's also met with some deep, deep dishonesty. Last night, El Sayed appeared on CNN and was asked about Iron Dome funding for Israel. That's their defensive missile shield. Take a listen. Cut 4.
22: Some people might hear that and say, well, does he support, you know, funding defensive systems like the Iron Dome in Israel? Do you?
23: I don't believe that there's really a difference between offensive or defensive weapons. And I also don't believe it's my responsibility to buy defensive weapons for a foreign government when our kids are defenseless against schools that have been underfunded for a very, very long time. My responsibility as the next senator from Michigan is children in Michigan rather than thinking about what's in the interest of a foreign government.
16: According to Abdul El Sayed, if we only allow more Jews to be obliterated by Iranian missiles, we could have good schools in America. That's the answer to every question. All good things are prevented by the existence of the Jews. Of course, the facts here make El Sayed look like a fool. We spend about $1 trillion a year on public education in this country, and last year we spent about $110 million on the Iron Dome missile defense program. And it protects every Israeli, every Arab, and every American who finds him or herself underneath it. Take it from me. I've stood under and watched it defeat Iranian missiles firsthand. Recall that Abdul El Sayed didn't want to make any statements about the Ayatollah's death because he didn't want to offend his campaign supporters. It's hard to escape the idea that this man is a sympathizer of the Iranian terrorist regime. Strange times. Will the people of Michigan stand for this? El Sayed nearly lost the primary Tuesday because working-class Democrats voted against him, white and black, I might add. His revolution is one of overeducated, privileged, white college kids, along with the Arab population of Michigan, that is motivated by its hatred of Israel and the Jewish people. It's an interesting race. We'll be watching for the rest of the year, and we've got a lot on it on today's show. 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Let us know. More after this. Got to talk about Congressman Max Miller in Ohio. Stay with us.
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0: He's not in the Oval Office or owning the libs on CNN. He's here with us. It's the Scott Jennings Show.
1: Thank you for listening to Common Sense for the American People. We're going to talk about the congressman from Ohio, Max Miller, in just a moment. First, I want to deliver a message from our friends at Americans for Prosperity. They've had a great idea this summer. They have some advice for you about how to do something meaningful and lasting during this 250th anniversary of our country. And the answer is to do this. Take 10 minutes and read out loud the Declaration of Independence. Now, we did it on the show. I had a blast recording the Declaration of Independence. I was envisioning myself in Independence Hall, reading those words, putting myself in the shoes of our founding fathers. You'd get a lot out of doing the same. This reading the Declaration of Independence, this project that AFP has unleashed, will help Americans rediscover the principles that made our country exceptional: dignity, freedom, opportunity, self-government, the idea that all men are created equal and our rights come from our Creator, and that government derives its just powers from the consent of the governed. This is not for the museum, folks. It is the foundation of our liberty today. So I would advise you to collect your family and friends and read the Declaration out loud. Do it anywhere you're gathered up. There's no better time to connect with the document that started it all than right now during America 250. 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All right, Thursday, August the 6th. It is the Scott Jennings Show here on Salem. Wanted to talk for a moment about this issue in Ohio. If you're following congressional politics in Washington, you may have heard recently about a congressman from Ohio's 7th District named Max Miller. Max Miller is a young guy, been in office a short period of time. He is facing mounting calls to both resign his House seat and to abandon his reelection campaign over allegations of domestic abuse. Miller denies the allegations. And I want to say up front, before we do our commentary, that he says and has said in his interviews that every allegation you've heard about from his current wife, from his ex-girlfriends, and so on, it's all false. At least three women have made accusations against Miller. He says, and I want to be clear about this, none of it is true. However, one of the strongest voices in this entire saga has been the senior senator from Ohio, Bernie Moreno. Bernie is a friend of the show, and he's a friend of mine. And it is his daughter, who was married to Max Miller, they're now divorced, who is in the middle of this. Bernie Moreno says today that his family and his daughter are so fearful of their safety for Max Miller that he has sent them out of the state to live elsewhere while all of this is getting sorted out. It is quite a drama and quite a saga going on in Ohio. Also at the center of this is a little girl, 2.5 years old, who is constantly being spoken of on television by her father, including in an interview with Jake Tapper on CNN just the other day. Let's hear that in Cut 13.
2: Now, your ex-wife stated to police that your child told her in the days leading up to the discovery of the injury, quote, "Daddy, kill you." And your ex-wife also said your child had said, "Daddy angry and daddy's house is scary." Now, according to your wife, your daughter articulated these statements to Children and Family Services.
3: Jake, I wish you could talk to my beautiful baby girl. She can't string together sentences like that. She's 2.5 years old. She doesn't have the ability to articulate any of what you just said. That is an entire fabrication of the truth.
1: Now, Miller, in that 30-minute interview with Jake Tapper, contradicted himself a lot and frankly exhibited behavior that tells me, regardless of what you think of the allegations, that he needs to be doing anything other than running for Congress right now. This man needs to take stock of his life and take stock of what his responsibilities are as a father. It's not good to have this kind of thing for a child be playing out in the national media the way it is. Politically, it's obvious what a Republican Party ought to do here, and that's to convince Miller to drop. President Trump has expressed to Miller that it's going to be tough. He has not publicly called on him to drop out. There's just a few days to go before anything can be done about this. We'll see what happens, but I hope Mr. Miller looks at this rationally and steps aside for someone who can put their full attention into the job. Secretary Doug Collins, after this, stay with us.
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5: Confessed. I'm Lisa Lacerra, Fox News. Atwood police in Spokane, Washington are saying that Aaron Farinacci, the suspect in the Old Trails fire, which burned more than 850 buildings and forced tens of thousands from their homes. Michael DeHaan's neighborhood was destroyed.
6: The entire neighborhood is gone. There's every single house that we've walked by every week now for 5 years is completely gone.
5: Farinacci was in court today but did not enter a plea, as his attorney has asked for a mental health evaluation. He's being held on $2 million bail. Facebook and Instagram parent company Meta ordered to pay $567 million by a New Mexico court to address harms to young people in the second part of a landmark trial. The company lost in March. The judge ruled the bulk of the money will be used for treatment for young people. The rest will go toward awareness and prevention, screening services, and other costs over the next 5 years. Meta says it will appeal. President Trump dismissing concerns of U.S. munitions stockpiles running low.
7: The president says the U.S. military has virtually unlimited supply of some munitions, pushing back on reports the Pentagon is running low on critical weapons.
8: So we're in great shape. But with that being said, we always want more. We have to have more.
7: Speaking with reporters in the Oval Office, President Trump conceded some weapons stockpiles are tighter than others.
8: And we're getting them in on a daily basis. As you know, our defense companies are building more plants right now than at any point in history.
7: President Trump blamed his predecessor, former President Biden, for giving away billions of dollars of ammunition to Ukraine.
5: Fox's Jared Halpern at the White House, and the president has signed two executive orders designed to limit so-called birth tourism. One expands the categories of people whose children don't qualify for the automatic citizenship. The other will clamp down on visas on people suspected of coming to the U.S. to have a child. 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
15: Mainly clear skies this evening with temperatures remaining in the 80s and winds out of the southwest about 10 to 20 will slowly fall off into an overnight low around 60 as a cold front swings through, switching our winds to the northwest, and that will lead to a cooler day on Friday with highs around 80 and winds out of the northwest about 10 to 25. Weekend looks quiet with temperatures in the low to mid 80s with a slight chance for storms coming in Sunday night. From the Flag Skywatch Weather Center, I'm Chief Meteorologist Dean Wysocki.
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17: One man standing tall against the leftist mob. Here's Scott Jennings.
1: It is Thursday, August the 6th. Common sense for the American people. Scott Jennings is here. I know in our audience we have a lot of veterans and we have a lot of family members who are helping take care of veterans who are in their family. And so if you're in that crowd, you know about the Department of Veterans Affairs. It is a cabinet-level department in our executive branch of the federal government that provides lifelong health care, disability compensation, education assistance, home loans, and burial benefits to eligible military veterans and their qualified family members. It is a large agency. It is a big bureaucracy. It takes a good manager to make this run well. And under Secretary Doug Collins, appointed by President Trump, it cannot be argued otherwise. This is one of the best-run agencies of the federal government or of government at any level. And joining us to discuss that is Secretary Doug Collins. Welcome into the show, sir.
18: Doug, good to be with you.
1: Well, thank you for taking the time to talk to us today. I've been keeping an eye on what's going on over at the VA, and you have such a record of accomplishment here a year and a half into your service. I want to start here. This just came out the other day. You have all this casework to do at the Department of Veterans Affairs. You have significantly reduced the disabilities claims backlog. It's now below 70,000 cases for the first time since 2020, and average processing times have been cut to 78 days. It was 140 days when you took over this job. Let's start there. How did you do it?
18: Well, guys, it's a great question, but really it was one of focus. And what we tried to do from day one was put the VA back with one focus and one focus only. We're probably the only retail, if you would, cabinet agency. In other words, if we don't have a veteran show up, we don't have a job. And I've reminded all of our employees that they have a job to do, and it's take care of veterans. And one of the areas was this slowness of getting. We just got lethargic. I mean, 125 days was considered backlog, and we were well over number. And so I said, what we did is we're going to put overtime to it. We're going to put people to it. We're going to say, this is not acceptable. And so we just started knocking it down. That number goes lower a good bit. And we're also taking the steps to say, with work with DOW, and Pete and I have agreed on this, if we get the files quicker from DOW, which is just right now a holdup, it's something that's just been endemic for a while, we can actually get those numbers to close claims between 30 and 40 days. But it's just about putting veterans first, and that's what the president told me to do. And so we're doing that. So it's like I got a lot of great folks who work at the VA. They've taken, you know, the VA's taken a lot of, you know, flack over the years. A lot of it deserved, a lot of it wasn't deserved, but I put them back on the forefront of saying, look, you're the largest healthcare agency in the country, your largest disability. It's time we act like it. And so I'm encouraging them to be the, you know, the people they should be, and it's showing up for our veterans.
1: A lot of the results that you've gotten, it seems to me, have flowed out of this organizational restructuring that you did. You eliminated a lot of the bureaucracy. Has that been the key to getting these wait times down and to uncovering fraud and so on?
18: It has. I think one of the things is the VA healthcare in particular was set up on the 1990s model, and that's being generous. And, you know, over the time we went from, you know, taking care of, you know, a few million veterans to over 9 million veterans, going from, you know, really a workforce of 200,000 to almost a workforce of 450,000. And you can't do the same thing the same way. And what had happened was we were the absolute, if you looked up Webster's Dictionary and their bureaucracy, all they had to do was put the VA's picture. We were terrible. And so I said, look, I said, when I started going out and I visited over 36 states so far, almost half or more of our hospitals, which we have 170. And the one thing I kept asking was, what are we doing that's stupid? And they began to tell me. And they began to say, look, we ask for help, but it goes up to the higher-ups, and we never hear from it. So we said, we got way too much middle, upper management away from the hospitals. So we just divided things up. We put policy under one. We put business line under another. And we put a medical center operations. They flow straight to our undersecretary. So it has been amazing what happens when you give the people the tools they need to get direct answers, which in turn says the wait times come down, we're getting better results, our care is getting better. And, you know, that's the kind of stuff that, they can look at, you know, making sure that we're doing what we're supposed to be doing. But it's been a real huge break for them.
1: That voice you're hearing is Doug Collins. He is former congressman from Georgia. He's now the Secretary of Veterans Affairs. And Secretary Collins, I've noted on the White House website, they've unveiled a website today detailing all of the efforts to stop fraud in the federal government. You've been part of that over at the VA. According to the numbers I'm looking at, at the VA, you've uncovered $135 million in fraudulent activity. You've stopped, on an annualized basis, $2 billion in fraud, and you've enforced $607 million in fraud. It's a lot. Obviously, when you have a big bureaucracy, that's where you're going to find fraud. You've been very successful at uncovering it. Talk to us about those efforts, the general push to get fraud rooted out of our federal government.
18: Yeah, I mean, it is, and Vice President's been working us out of the direction of the President. And for us, look at that. I mean, those numbers, and let's understand something. You know, the disability benefits, what our veterans have earned, they have earned. It's not fraudulent, they've earned it. But what we do have is we have, you know, sometimes we have actors out there that, you know, from education side or from, you know, outside doctors and bills that are coming in that may be getting double billed, that kind of stuff. So we just simply, again, I can't emphasize to you enough, I'm a secretary that's your short straight shooter. We wasn't doing some things very good. Accounting wasn't very good. We were sort of just reconciling things toward the end. We've put in a whole new management system in our, for operations management from a budget standpoint that now we actually see month to month what we're doing. We actually see, you know, what we're spending, what we're not spending, how we can save money, how we can spend more money for veterans if we need to in other areas. So this has led us to having a clear-eyed look at what we do. Scott, I have to tell you a funny story. When I first got this job last February, they couldn't tell me how many employees I had.
1: That's how out of control the bureaucracy was. We don't know how many people work here.
18: We don't. And we had 450,000. And then later in the year, what I began to find out on this reorganization part was I also, you know, I'm a military guy, just retired from the Air Force. Mm-hmm. We had a billet and a place for everybody. We knew where everybody sat. Well, I didn't have that at the VA, and now we do. So now I can tell you how many doctors we have, how many nurses we have. I can tell you where they're located, how many are in a certain facility. We didn't have it. Basic management tools at a facility that large, we didn't have. We have it now. That lets us look at things like fraud.
1: Well, the fight against fraud, I think, has captivated the American people because everybody has a sense that there is fraud in government. But they also have a sense that nobody ever does anything about it. And I think this fraud task force reaching into every agency is making a difference. And it's convincing people that, yes, if you just try a little bit, you can find these things. And I think it's politically it's good for the president. But I just think for overall government operations, getting rid of the fraud makes your cabinet obviously run better. I want to talk to you about three initiatives that you've got going on that I think are really aimed at making a better quality of life for veterans. First of all, fighting veteran suicide. I know you're passionate about this. I think the most recent data shows there's about 17 and a half deaths per day of veterans who die by suicide. You have revamped how the department has approached fighting this epidemic of veteran suicide. Talk to us about that.
18: Yeah, we have, Scott. And this is one of the ways of my heart all the time because I see the reports every day. And 17.5 is probably a low number. There's probably, unfortunately, there's probably more. Depends on how a lot of these times these are classified. But for me, one is too many, and we're going to continue to fight to do that. But what I got when I got to the VA, what I found was is we were sort of gotten into, yeah, the old Baptist preacher in me said, we're preaching to the choir. We were sort of aiming our discussion at people who were coming to the VA already or people that would listen. And what we found was is out of those folks who were doing choosing death by suicide, 60% had no contact with the VA. So we were not even reaching the people we should be reaching. So I said, look, we're going to redo the whole department. I got rid of the leadership, changed the way that we do business, changed the manual, so to speak. And now we're reaching out to where especially our newer veterans are. We're going to podcasts. We're going to radio shows like yours. We're going to, I've been all over, I go to hunting podcasts. We work with Major League Baseball. We work with, UFC. Because this is where my veterans are. And if we're not spending money where our veterans are to let them know that they're not alone, and if you have a veteran on this that's listening to their radio right now, they hear your voice, and they're struggling, hear my voice. There is somebody who loves you and wants to help you. Go to any VA facility, walk up and say, hey, I need to talk to somebody. You will be seen. You will be somebody for you, and we're going to continue to push that as long as I'm there.
1: What is the phone number that a veteran should call if they want to – get in touch with the VA and they're having these feelings and they just heard your message? What should they call?
18: Yeah, the biggest thing is just dial 988, and that's all they need to do. 988, hit 1.
1: 988.
18: Yep.
1: All right,
18: all
1: fantastic. Doug Collins is the Secretary of Veterans Affairs. We're talking about some programming to improve the quality of life for our nation's veterans. The second one I wanted to mention to you, and I thought this was fascinating, oftentimes veterans are facing and combating drug addiction. You're involved in a study right now testing GLP-1s. So these are the shots that people have been using for diabetes and to control their weight. But you're testing out whether these drugs might be able to reduce substance abuse and addiction. Talk to us about this. When could we expect some results from that?
18: Well, that's great. I've got something to share, and this is a good story. Most people don't realize this. Did you know that GLP-1 was developed by the VA? The folks that the GLP-1 series of drugs was developed by the up in the Bronx in the VA, and and we didn't patent it. It got out into the thing to the community. But it basically controls impulses. So I mean, yes, a lot of people use it for food or the weight loss and diabetic kind of thing. But we're experimenting to see, hey, going back to our suicide issue for depression and other things, can we help people who are alcoholics suppress that urge, suppress that need, along with counseling to get them off of being addicted to alcohol? And there's a lot of areas that this may be the first place that we look, but we're looking at doing 600 folks all over the country to say, hey, is this a possibility? If it works, then as I was asked yesterday, maybe this could work with smoking. Maybe this could work with other things. Because of the way the drug works, it suppresses those kind of urges. So, look, I'm very proud of what we do at the VA, and I think this is just another step out to say, hey, how can we help veterans? Because that's our only job.
1: Final topic I wanted to hit, and we've got about 30 seconds here, Doug, is this Freedom Haulers initiative. You're trying to get veterans matched up with trucking companies. Tell us about that.
18: Oh, this is great. President, along with me and Sean Duffy, we said, hey, look, we want to get veterans on the job. We want to get illegals out of the driver's seat, killing people across the country because they can't read signs. What better way than to take, our veterans who are in the military driving big trucks and now put them on the big rigs across the country? 10% of all truck drivers right now are already veterans. We're just going to add to that. I think it's a great win for not only veterans, it's a great win for safety. It's a great win for America. I mean, Freedom Haulers, I mean, you can't think of a better name than that.
1: Well, you're doing a great job at the Veterans Affairs Administration, Doug, and I also want to congratulate you. I know you and your wife recently welcomed your first grandchild, Theodore, so congrats on your on that addition to your family. Congratulations on doing a good job for our veterans. We'll keep checking in with you as we move along here, really doing a terrific job for a population that bureaucracy needs to work for our veterans. These people deserve the best possible services, and Doug Collins is giving it to them. 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
1: Major news out of Washington, D.C. this morning. A committee in the United States Senate has voted 8-7 to hold Anthony Fauci in contempt. You probably know that Fauci appeared before this committee last week and took the fifth, pled the fifth over 100 times, refusing to answer questions about COVID. And so that led to today's committee vote. The legal issues here are interesting, and I've invited on Jed Rubenfeld, professor of constitutional law at Yale Law School, to discuss this with us. Professor Rubenfeld, thanks for being with us. One of the questions that everybody has is that if Anthony Fauci already had a blanket pardon for whatever he might have done during COVID from Joe Biden, was it proper for him to take the Fifth Amendment in front of this committee. That seems to be at the heart of today's contempt vote. Tell us about it.
0: Oh, yeah, that is at the heart. Well, it's really it's kind of an interesting issue, but there's some stuff people are just totally missing there, just not seeing it. So, you know, here's how it works. The pardon covers Fauci for everything he did from 2014 to 2025, when January 2025, mm-hmm. when the pardon was issued. It does not cover him for anything he might do after January 2025. So if Fauci had committed perjury at last week's hearing, he could be prosecuted for that. And that's what everybody is saying. That's what Fauci's defenders are saying. He could have been prosecuted for perjury despite the pardon, so he had a right to plead the Fifth, because the defenders say it was a perjury trap. The whole thing was a perjury trap. Now, maybe it was a perjury trap, but here's the thing. What his lawyers don't seem to know, what everybody talking about this doesn't seem to know, the law is crystal clear on this point. A person cannot plead the Fifth because he fears he'll be prosecuted for perjury for what he's about to say. That was a quote from a legal case, and it could not be clearer. You are not allowed to plead the Fifth to avoid a perjury trap. Even if it is a perjury trap, you can't plead the Fifth for that reason. So everybody's gotten this wrong so far, and that's a big deal.
1: So that was Fauci's whole strategy, though, right? Was to show up and say, well, these committee, you know, Rand Paul, he doesn't like me, he's out to get me, and they're going to say I committed perjury no matter what. But you're saying you just simply can't do that. So is that what makes the contempt today pretty rock solid? And I want to talk about the contempt vote today. Typically, this thing would go to the full Senate. Does it have to, or can it be directly transmitted to the Department of Justice?
0: Okay, that's another great question. So here's how it works. Contempt of Congress is a criminal offense, okay? And you can go to jail for up to 12 months for that. Just ask Steve Bannon. He served 4 months for this. But the fact that the committee holds him in contempt, that doesn't mean he's guilty. Congress has to refer charges to the Department of Justice. DOJ has to prosecute him, and a jury eventually decides did he commit contempt or not. Now, here's the thing. Normally, standard, you know, congressional protocol is the full Senate would take a vote on this. By the way, that would probably take 60 votes because of the filibuster. Probably 60 senators aren't going to vote a contempt against Fauci. But the statute that governs this, here's the amazing part. The statute says if the Senate is not in session, the president of the Senate can himself refer charges to the Department of Justice. Well, who's the president of the Senate? That's the Vice President of the United States. And guess what? The Senate is about to go out of session, scheduled to go out of session tomorrow, the 7th. They won't be in session under the statute. It looks like Vice President J.D. Vance or maybe Chuck Grassley, President pro tempore, can himself refer the charges to the DOJ next week.
1: And that is as simple as them just sending a letter saying, this happened in committee under my authority as the president of the Senate. Here you go.
0: Yeah, that's exactly more or less how it works. Senator Paul's committee has to issue a report. They got to issue a report that says, look, here's what happened. Our witness, Dr. Fauci, pleaded the Fifth, you know, 100 times. He wouldn't answer any questions. That's contempt. It happened on such and such a day, and they, you know, maybe include the transcript. That's the report. Then the president of the Senate looks at that report, and he has to make a decision. Does that, you know, in his opinion, show contempt or not? He gets to actually make a decision about that. And if he, in his judgment, thinks that's worthy of a referral of charges to the DOJ, he can send it straight to the DOJ.
1: All right, we've got about 30 seconds. I'm going to ask you a very short question. Do you think they will actually do it? Will Vance or Grassley send this over to the DOJ, yes or no?
0: Scott, I wish I had an answer to that question. I'm so sorry.

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9: 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The Flag. It's 10 o'clock.
10: He confessed to police. I'm Lisa Lucera, Fox News. A detective in Spokane, Washington, says Aaron Farinacci, the suspect in the oil trails fire, admitted to setting the fire and said he planned it for weeks. He remains held on $2 million bond as fire crews are asking evacuees to be patient as they continue to battle the fires.
11: Spokane County Sheriff John Knowles says it will take weeks before officials can let folks back into affected burn areas.
12: That is disappointing news, probably angering news, but the preservation of life is in our foremost thoughts and in the front of every decision we make when we talk about these evacuation zones.
11: Officials have been struggling to contain three major wildfires in the region that have burned hundreds of buildings and forced tens of thousands to evacuate.
12: So far, we don't know of anyone who's lost their life here.
11: The sheriff explaining while there are minor shifts in evacuation orders, the fire danger is expected to increase over the next few days.
10: Fox's Kristen Goodwin. President Trump signing executive orders to end so-called birth tourism in this country after the Supreme Court decision in June upheld birthright citizenship.
13: This was done for a different reason. This was done right after the Civil War. This was for the babies of slaves.
10: One order expands a list of categories of people whose children don't qualify for automatic citizenship. The second aims to limit visas for foreign visitors suspected of traveling to the U.S. to have a child. Primaries held tonight in the state of Tennessee, where Republican Senator Marsha Blackburn has won the nomination for governor. And Democratic State Rep Justin Pearson has won the Democratic primary in a congressional district that was redrawn to favor Republicans. A New Mexico court has ordered Facebook and Instagram parent company Meta to pay $567 million to address kids' mental health online. 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
3: Two voting rights groups are accusing a county in Texas of changing its voting maps after primary elections.
4: In an emergency filing to the Texas Supreme Court, Campaign Legal Center and the UCLA Voting Rights Project claim Galveston County officials changed voting maps between the state's March primary and November's general election, asking the state's high court to block the maps, saying the switch could move voters into different races, leaving some without an election and invalidating primary votes. Court documents show the new map maps were passed in June, changing the existing precinct boundaries that Galveston County says will favor the interests of the people. Jeff Manasso, Fox News.
3: Hackers built 72 websites targeting employees at numerous financial firms, law firms, and credit agencies, according to Reuters, including Blackstone, Apollo, and KKR. Google, which first reported the hacking, said the hackers called employees on their personal cell phones, pretending to call from their company's help desk and asked them to update passwords to get into their accounts. Another food company ditching dyes from its products.
5: For years, W.K. Kellogg has faced pressure to remove artificial ingredients from its cereals, and now it's happening. The cereal maker is getting rid of artificial colors from all of its cereals by the end of the year. The change comes a year ahead of schedule. Kellogg has identified fruit and vegetable-based juices that will give cereals like Fruit Loops and Apple Jacks their characteristic colors. Kellogg will also be investing in equipment that will allow it to transition to natural colors. In addition, Kellogg will be removing BHT, an artificial preservative, from the small number of cereals that still contain it.
3: Fox's Hillary Barsky. A new kind of flu shot is on the way. The FDA has approved a new type of vaccine for older people, the first made with the same mRNA technology that was used in COVID vaccines. I'm Lisa Lacera. This is Fox News.
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8: Mainly clear skies this evening with temperatures remaining in the 80s and winds out of the southwest about 10 to 20 will slowly fall off and to an overnight low around 60 as a cold front swings through, switching our winds to the northwest, and that will lead to a cooler day on Friday with highs around 80 and winds out of the northwest about 10 to 25. Weekend looks quiet with temperatures in the low to mid 80s with a slight chance for storms coming in Sunday night. From the Flag Skywatch Weather Center, I'm Chief Meteorologist Dean Wysocki.
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10: 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Fighting for free speech. Western civilization. And delivering common sense for the American people. Ladies and gentlemen. Here's Scott Jennings.
11: Quick check of the headlines here on Thursday, August the 6th. The White House leaning into its crackdown on fraud. And they want the American people to see it. They've launched a new website today detailing what they've found and what they've done about it. You can check it out, whitehouse.gov slash fraud. A lot of information in there. One of the worst Democrats running for office this year, James Tallarico, is caught in another massive lie. Tallarico's campaign now admitting to the New York Times that he started dating his current girlfriend, Brianna Menard, when she was still on his payroll as his chief of staff. She was his staffer when they started dating, something he has denied for months. Massive conflict of interest and something Democrats in Congress have actually had to deal with recently with other members. Right now in Washington, D.C., an important conference is going on, the National Conservative Student Conference. It is the largest annual conference of the Young America Foundation. This is the 48th year. Tonight is the main event. There's a rally at Mount Vernon, headlined by our friend Ben Shapiro, by former UK Prime Minister Boris Johnson. Andrew Clavin is there and more, joining me to discuss all of this. The head of YAF and the former governor of Wisconsin, Scott Walker, is here. Governor Walker, thanks for joining us, and thanks for your stewardship of the YAF. It's an important organization.
12: My pleasure. Thanks for joining us on Saturday. The students always love hearing from you.
11: I love coming to the YAF events. Always meet a lot of great kids there. You've got a great conference going on. Talk to us about tonight's event out at Mount Vernon. What an inspired idea to do a big event at George Washington's home during America 250.
12: Right. This is part of our Freedom at 250 series. We started out at the Country Music Hall of Fame, filled it up earlier this year. We've doubled the size of all of our major conferences, from Ronald Reagan's ranch out in California to the Boy at Home just last month in Dixon, Illinois, in the heartland of America, to this event. We thought, what better way than doing it at George Washington's home? To think of our founders and think about them. I'll point this out to the kids tonight. You know, on July 4, 1776, James Monroe was 18. Alexander Hamilton was 21. James Madison, the primary author of the U.S. Constitution, was 25. He'd barely be able to rent a car these days. And even Thomas Jefferson was a mere 33 years old. So I say that not only for the kids, but everybody listening, saying you're never too young to fight for freedom. And I know our military families know that as well as anyone. So we wanted to be at Washington's home to talk about the struggle that our founders went through to found this great republic, and to reinforce to young people here and across the country why it's so important that we continue to fight for and defend those freedoms today.
11: You're in touch with all these conservative students from around the country, and I am sure you're hearing them and their thoughts on this unfolding conversation about socialism and capitalism and, you know, the nature of American government right now. And they're being bombarded on their campuses by people who are trying to teach them to hate America and to tell them that America and the founding is rotten at the core. What are you hearing from these kids about all of that? How are they processing this debate that's going to come to a head this November?
12: Well, there's been a clear awakening with the students we work with, others like them, with other groups, College Republicans, Turning Point, you name it. So many of our students are involved in all of those and more because they feel outnumbered and intimidated. But I think in the last year in particular, we've seen this awakening to push back. We saw it in the 2024 election, where young men went from 4 years earlier being plus 15 for Biden to plus 14 for President Trump in the 24 cycle. But that's still not enough. As you mentioned, Democratic Socialist winning in Michigan this week, likely to win a primary in my home of Wisconsin next week. We have to push back, and it's why some of our most important speakers that these students bring to campus, and again, there'll be over 1,000 people there tonight, we bring on campus more speakers than any other group in America, not only for our chapters, but even for College Republicans and others. One of the most popular ones is a guy named Daniel DiMartino, who talks about not just economics. He's got a PhD. He's not even 30 years old. He's already got a PhD. But more importantly, he talks about his story coming from Venezuela, where democratic socialists, freely elected, just like they're talking about here, democratic socialists ruined that country, imprisoned their political opponents, shut down parts of the media outlets, and worst of all, has tried to centralize the government, taking over core industries, just like these democratic socialists in America are talking about. It ruined Venezuela. It will ruin this country if we don't put a halt to it. And that's what these young conservatives are talking about.
11: Governor Walker, you lived through some of the most intense political battles in modern American political history during your campaigns for governor in Wisconsin. But I feel like the Democrats that you faced back in those days, as nasty as they were, pale in comparison to these socialists, these radicals, these people of violent tendencies like Al-Sayed, to these lunatics like this Democrat that's about to win the nomination in Wisconsin. What do you see out of today's Democratic Party? Why have they folded to these anti-American socialist radicals who clearly have nothing but contempt for our country in their heart?
12: Well, years ago, we called it Walker derangement system. It's gotten even worse with TDS, Trump derangement syndrome. And you've seen in the past decade, you're absolutely right, the data shows this, that overwhelmingly primary voters for Democrats in key states like Wisconsin and Michigan have moved radically to the left. There are far, if any, far but few so-called moderate, even centrist-thinking Democrats in their party these days. They are almost all extreme. They're angry. And Francisca Hong, the woman you alluded to, who is very likely to win going away the primary for the nomination for governor of Wisconsin on the Democrat side next Tuesday, this is a woman whose social media feed is filled with abolish the police, defund the police, talking about 86ing Donald Trump, talking about wanting to cancel Thanksgiving, hating Christmas. Heck, in Wisconsin, maybe the worst thing she said is she thought Culver's cheese curds were mediocre. I mean, this is someone who's just violently out of touch with where the mainstream is at. Yet in today's Democratic Party, this is what constitutes a primary winner. And it shows you just how far left they've gone. But we can't take anything for granted. Just because she and others on the Democratic Socialist side appear to be lunatic, we can't assume, particularly with younger voters, that just saying that's going to be enough. We got to point back to why these ideas don't work.
11: Governor Scott Walker from Wisconsin is our guest. He's head of the YAF. They have their big conference going on in Washington, D.C. And, Governor, thanks again for inviting me. I'll be up there on Saturday night for a speech as you all close out. Let me ask you about the state of the conservative movement right now. You've been involved for a very long time, successful governor, ran for president, running this large conservative organization. You're in touch with the youth of America. We've got different wings of the conservative movement of the Republican Party that have largely been unified under President Trump. He can't run again in 2028. It feels like Vice President Vance, if he wants to be the nominee, is going to be the nominee. But holding this coalition together in the face of this socialist uprising, to me, is critical. Can the Republican Party do it? Or do you feel like there's a splintering going on out there among the factions as we move towards the end of the Trump era?
12: I think we can. Obviously, I'm an optimist. I've always been one. I think I was inspired by Ronald Reagan as a kid and still am today and love what President Trump is doing on so many levels. But I'd say the future of the party, to me, is look less at Washington and more at the states. When you look at the work of governors across the country, I think of Ron DeSantis, I think of Ken Reynolds, I think of all these great, you look at Kelly Ayotte, New Hampshire. I mean, there's just so many great Republican leaders in the state houses, governors that are getting the job done. Remember in 2022, 4 years ago, we thought there'd be a red wave and it was kind of a red fizzle. The exception to that was every Republican governor standing for election, even in a tough state like Georgia, won overwhelmingly strong reelection battles. That's because they were doers. They were conservatives who took the issues on head on, and particularly with young people. Cost of living, you know, the media loves to talk about abortion and climate change. Young people today, like so many other Americans, aren't concerned about those issues as much as they are about cost of living. Governors are getting the job done. The folks in Washington and seeking to run for office should take a look at our successful Republican governors to bring that coalition back in the tack.
11: That voice you're hearing, Governor Scott Walker from Wisconsin. He's head of the Young Americas Foundation. Big national conference going on right now in Washington, D.C. Huge event tonight at Mount Vernon. And Governor, we'll look forward to seeing you Saturday. Thanks for joining us on the show today.
12: Thank you. My pleasure. And if folks are interested, YAF.org, not just for these conferences, but if you're under attack, we got your back.
11: Governor Walker, YAF.org. Thanks for the reminder. 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
0: without the bluster. 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
11: Headline out of Missouri this week. Chris Stegall wins Republican primary for Missouri's 6th Congressional District. It was a five-way primary, Stegall getting 44% of the vote, beating his nearest rival by 12 percentage points. You know this name, Salem family. Chris Stegall was our morning host here for quite a while, and he decided to give up radio and get into public service, and that decision is paying off for him and paying off for the people of Missouri. Chris Stegall joins us live. Chris, welcome into the Scott Jennings Show, and congratulations. Great victory in your primary.
1: Scott, it's an honor to be with you, and you were one of the first people, I was so honored, really, and flattered. You were one of the first people to reach out to me to say congratulations and encourage me in this race, and it was just a thrill to have your support, so thank you.
11: Well, I knew you were going to be a great candidate, and you worked really hard, and it was, you know, it's a primary, and there's a lot of people involved and a lot of issues involved, and you kind of had to gut it out, but you won by 12 points in a five-way primary. Tell us how you did it. I mean, this is your first, you're coming out of radio, going into politics. What did you learn? What worked for you to get the word out and to collect this kind of organization that you did?
1: You know, what I think summarizes it best is a video that I just saw you post on X yesterday and I shared. You got to be blunt. You've got to be bold. You've got to, it's Reagan, right? It's no pale pastels, because you got to know what time it is in this country. And right now, what we understand is there's something radical this country's never faced before. Actually winning elections, Scott, you know it better than anybody. You talk about it here all the time. It's a time for very serious people to take very seriously what the American left wants to do to this country. And so it's not a time to flirt with the left. It's a time to defeat the left. And I think that's what people are hungry for, people telling that truth.
11: Yeah, I really agree with you. I just think you can't really beat around the bush right now. I mean, look, voters, they're looking for people who will draw bright lines. They're looking for people who can deliver them clear, concise, factual, reality-based messages. And I think that's what you did in your campaign. Well, you've gone through this primary. You're going to be congressman now as we get past the November election. What's on your mind when you think about getting to Washington in January? What are the kinds of things you want to work on first?
1: You know, you probably have traveled the country enough to know. I don't know if you've been to North Missouri. By the way, I've got to invite you here because I've got a lot of folks that would love to meet you. So maybe we'll have you here as we round out this campaign through November. But North Missourians are some of the best people. They're industrious. They're humble. They're smart. Many of them are farmers. The number one business in North Missouri is agriculture, of course. My first item of business is to get on the Agriculture Committee in the House of Representatives, because our farmers need some certainty right now. Input costs are through the roof, as you know, with fertilizer and the like. So we've got some work to do for our farmers to give them the certainty that they need. Rural hospitals, Scott, are another big thing. These small communities throughout rural America, and certainly North Missouri, they're facing a lot of uncertainty right now. They love where they live, but they want to make sure that they've got the infrastructure that they need, chiefly medical needs. Rural hospitals are being supported. We've seen the fraud, the theft, the waste, the abuse in Medicare and Medicaid. I've pledged that I want to join Vice President Vance and congressional leadership on the House side in rooting out, finding, and most of all, holding people accountable for the billions of theft of our Medicare and Medicaid dollars, Scott.
11: Let me ask you a final question. Obviously, you were engaged in your own primary, but I know you've been keeping an eye on the Democratic primaries that have been going on around the country and the lurch to the radical socialist left of the Democratic Party. When you get to Washington, I expect you're going to be facing off against some of these other new Democrats who've come to town who, frankly, Chris, I think want to tear the country out root and branch and do something else. How do you plan to fight them, and how important is it for Republicans to wake up to this existential battle that's coming?
1: It's everything. The Republican Party cannot rest on simply saying they're crazy. The Republican Party must define who they are and explain their designs and their desires. Because, look, we are in an economy right now where people are battling, they're struggling, they're trying to get their bills paid. We had an inflation and just a radical agenda in terms of spending that caused the economy to go bonkers. I mean, it's been short-circuited. And what often happens is the American left sabotages things in order to come in and pretend like they're the answer to fixing them. We have to explain, particularly to America's young people, that that is a claptrap that has never worked anywhere in the world. Socialism is the biggest lie. Communism, that command and control, top-down authoritarian thing, leads to nothing but abuse and misery for everyone. And young people are being wooed in certain parts of this country to believe that's the fix.
2: Yeah, they're being lied to. They're being taught to hate America, and we have to have leaders who can clearly communicate. Chris, I predict you're going to be one of the best communicators for the conference when you get to Washington. Congrats on your big win. We take a break. We talk Michigan after this. Stay with us.
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3: Confessed to police. I'm Lisa Lucera, Fox News. A detective in Spokane, Washington says Aaron Farinacci, the suspect in the Oil Trails fire, admitted to setting the fire and said he planned it for weeks. He remains held on $2 million bond as fire crews are asking evacuees to be patient as they continue to battle the fires.
5: Spokane County Sheriff John Knowles says it will take weeks before officials can let folks back into affected burn areas.
23: That is disappointing news, probably angering news. But the preservation of life is in our foremost thoughts and in the front of every decision we make when we talk about these evacuation zones.
5: Officials have been struggling to contain three major wildfires in the region that have burned hundreds of buildings and forced tens of thousands to evacuate.
23: So far, we don't know of anyone who's lost their life here.
5: The sheriff explaining while there are minor shifts in evacuation orders, the fire danger is expected to increase over the next few days.
3: Fox's Kristen Goodwin. President Trump signing executive orders to end so-called birth tourism in this country after the Supreme Court decision in June upheld birthright citizenship.
24: This was done for a different reason. This was done right after the Civil War. This was for the babies of slaves.
3: One order expands a list of categories of people whose children don't qualify for automatic citizenship. The second aims to limit visas for foreign visitors suspected of traveling to the U.S. to have a child. Primaries held tonight in the state of Tennessee, where Republican Senator Marsha Blackburn has won the nomination for governor. And Democratic State Rep Justin Pearson has won the Democratic primary in a congressional district that was redrawn to favor Republicans. A New Mexico court has ordered Facebook and Instagram parent company Meta to pay $567 million to address kids' mental health online. 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
7: Mainly clear skies this evening with temperatures remaining in the 80s and winds out of the southwest about 10 to 20 will slowly fall off into an overnight low around 60 as a cold front swings through, switching our winds to the northwest, and that will lead to a cooler day on Friday with highs around 80 and winds out of the northwest about 10 to 25. Weekend looks quiet with temperatures in the low to mid 80s with a slight chance for storms coming in Sunday night. From the Flag Skywatch Weather Center, I'm Chief Meteorologist Dean Wysocki.
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9: If the leftists haven't had enough yet, there's more. 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
2: Common Sense for the American People, Thursday, August the 6th. Scott Jennings back in the saddle here after a few days off traveling out west, whitewater rafting down the Snake River in Wyoming, riding horses in the Bridger Teton National Forest. I come back to you refreshed and ready for the fight ahead. And the fight is going to be located largely in the state of Michigan. The Democrats and Republicans held their primary on Tuesday. Boy, did we learn some things about Democrats in Michigan this week. They've nominated a radical socialist for the United States Senate named Abdul El Sayed. The National Republican Senatorial Campaign Committee is out with its opening salvo in the race to define El Sayed. Let's hear that, cut number 9.
12: Abdulrahman Mohammed El Sayed, the most radical Senate candidate in America. El Sayed pledged support for the leader of the Muslim Brotherhood, a designated foreign terrorist group. He wants to hike taxes on Michigan waitresses, delivery drivers, and seniors on Social Security. He joined a sex offender and a murderer to demand the mass release of dangerous prisoners. And when his ally claimed America deserved 9/11,
13: America deserved 9/11, dude.
12: El Sayed refused to disavow it.
14: I'm not here to disavow people's views.
12: Abdul El Sayed, too radical, too dangerous, wrong for Michigan.
2: To discuss this race and everything else going on in Michigan, there's a lot of races going on up there, is our friend and Michigan political expert Jason Rowe. Jason, thanks for coming back on the Scott Jennings Show. Let's start with the Senate race. This was closer than people thought it was going to be. The latest polling for the last couple of weeks had Abdul El Sayed with a massive lead over the Congresswoman Haley Stevens, but it was a nail-biter on Tuesday night. Why was that?
15: I think there was a few reasons, and one of them, and you know this, is somebody that's done a lot of campaigns, it's how you close. And Abdul El Sayed spent the last week of the campaign parading the state as if he'd already won the campaign. He was, you know, at pool parties with Hassan Piker, he was doing social media posts, and he exuded kind of an arrogance that this thing was already over, and frankly, Haley Stevens was still grinding it out all the way to the end. So I think that's a big part of it. The other part of it is, you know, who tends to turn out in primary elections. Now, Democrats did turn out at a pretty high clip. But, you know, the Black vote in Detroit is very significant. It can be, you know, more than 20% of the primary vote in the state of Michigan. And El Sayed did not do well in the Black community. And Haley Stevens did. She did very well. I think she beat him something like 2-1 in the Black vote. And I think she got something like 60% city of Detroit. So that was a big part of it. And then when you look at the pockets around the state where he won, it was in counties that had colleges or universities, almost to the county.
2: Right.
15: So you had a lot of the young, you know, progressives, and they don't always, you know, vote at the same clip, but you also have a lot of college educated white people. In fact, if you look at any video clips of El Sayed's rally, it's mostly older white people and college students that are at these things.
2: Yeah, the coalition here is interesting because El Sayed and the rest of these socialist candidates, they present these campaigns as though they're being run on behalf of the working class. But the working class of Michigan, at least the Democrat working class, white and black, broke heavily for Haley Stevens. The only people who were falling for El Sayed were the Muslim populations around Dearborn, these young, college-educated or college campus-located, sort of downwardly mobile privileged white kids, and then these boomers who were into socialism all of a sudden. But the working class of Michigan, they're not into this. So I'm wondering, Jason, as a campaign strategist, can Mike Rogers, the Republican, get some of these working class Democrats who clearly know they're being sold a bill of goods on socialism, can they be drawn into the Republican tent in November?
15: I think there's a huge opportunity, and particularly in the black community. And let's not forget, we also have as our nominee for governor in Michigan, John James, a black congressman,
2: right,
15: who's well known in the state. So that creates an opportunity. The one demographic group that has moved more towards President Trump since the 2024 election is the black community, and it's black men by something more than 20%. I talked to two prominent Democrats, one an elected Democrat and one a very high ranking party official, both black. And I was asking them about how El Sayed's dynamics in the black community, particularly in the city of Detroit, where both of these women live. And they both told me very similar representations of how the black community feels towards El Sayed. First of all, you have a lot of friction in Detroit between the Arab community and the black community.
2: Right.
15: As the Arab community gets larger in Detroit and owns a lot of the businesses, particularly gas stations and things like that, there's some friction where the black community feels like their neighborhoods are being taken over. And whether that's legit or not, I don't know. I don't live there. But, you know, this is what's represented to me. The other thing is a lot of hostility on the uncommitted movement. Here in Michigan, we had a pretty prominent uncommitted movement to not vote for Kamala Harris. And El Sayed was one of the leaders. And, the one party official I talked to yesterday said, I know Democrats who will never vote for El Sayed because they believe he cost Kamala Harris the state of Michigan in the election. Now, that margin was much bigger than that, but there's a lot of hostility towards him. Mike Rogers went to a Democratic councilwoman from Detroit's big seniors breakfast the other day. He got great reception there. So I think there's huge opportunities in the city of Detroit, where, to be honest, we get maybe 10% of the vote out of the city of Detroit, almost nothing. So Republicans don't campaign there. If we can get to 20% in Detroit, there's hardly any math that Democrats can win statewide. And so I think El Sayed opens the door for us there.
2: Let's talk about some other races in Michigan, because I think what happens with El Sayed is going to trickle down to the other races. You do have a couple of House races that are very important, including what I think at the beginning of the cycle was fairly being portrayed as perhaps the most targeted Republican in the country, Congressman Tom Barrett. But he wound up with a socialist Democrat out of that primary named William Lawrence. Now, that's the 7th district in Michigan. How does the Barrett campaign feel now, having gotten, a fairly radical sort of weirdo as an opponent, as opposed to somebody who might have been a little bit more middle of the road and kind of a purple district?
15: Well, William Lawrence, born and raised in the district, the other two candidates, one backed by Senator Alyssa Slotkin and the other by the Democratic establishment in the state, were carpetbaggers. Neither had ever lived in the district. One of them, Bridget Brink, who was Biden's ambassador to Ukraine, moved into Lansing and 6 months later announced for Congress, not having lived in the state of Michigan more than 3 decades. The other candidate, Matt Mosdam, who carried the nuclear football for Obama, lives in Ann Arbor, not even in the district. And so they had no relationship. But Lawrence, not just being a local, is a professional progressive organizer. He has worked in progressive politics. He's founded a couple of the advocacy groups. He's a very talented grassroots organizer, and he ran circles around them, and he got outspent heavily. The Congressional Black Caucus out of Washington spent $1 million trying to take him down, and he still won by, I think, 15 points over his next closest competitor. But if you think El-Sayed has an opposition research file worth flipping through, you've seen nothing yet. William Lawrence is a radical socialist. He embarrassed himself the other night in an interview with Caitlin Collins on CNN. Manu Raju, in which he said he was no longer a socialist. And Manu Raju asked him when he left the DSA, and he said, well, I let my membership lapse within the last month.
2: I saw that. He let his membership lapse. Incredible. I doubt he let his views lapse, though.
15: Yeah, exactly.
2: Unbelievable.
15: So he and El-Sayed cross-endorsed each other during the primary. Bernie Sanders came in and campaigned for him. AOC came in and campaigned for him. So this is one of the true socialists running in a very purple seat, which Congressman Barrett won by 3.6 points last time around. And he's sitting on, he's already raised close to $7 million. And, you know, we're only 90 days away. So I'd say the Barrett campaign feels very bullish about their prospects.
2: Governor's race, you mentioned it. John James is the Republican nominee. Jocelyn Benson is the Democrat. Now, this one used to have a third candidate, a third lane as an independent, but that person dropped out. So it's head-to-head. How do you feel about Republicans' chances in the governor's race?
15: Well, I tell you, no matter how complicated the political environment is nationally, when you look at Michigan and look at who the Democrats have nominated for the statewide offices, and we've got an open Senate seat and an open governor's seat. That rarely happens in any state. I can't remember the last time it happened in Michigan. But you also have Attorney General and Secretary of State on the ballot. All of these are open seats. They have nominated far left progressive activists in all of these races, and each of them unto them themselves. Is incredibly beatable. We have nominated incredibly qualified, likable, competent, normal people. And I think the contrast in Michigan between the weirdos that the Democrats have chosen and the very normal, competent, qualified people that we've chosen couldn't be starker. And I think no matter what's happening on the national level, that ticket is just too far out of the mainstream for Michigan values. We are not Illinois. We are not New York. We are not California or Oregon. And I just don't see a state that is a working class state, you know, relying on the automobile industry and manufacturing to embrace the socialism that these four will be perpetuating.
2: Jason, we've got about a minute to go. One of the craziest things I've read in the last several months is that the Attorney General of Michigan, Dana Nessel, who is a Democrat, is saying that she cannot go to the Democrat nominating convention in August because she won't be safe. She's Jewish. She has made it clear if she goes there, she will be personally in danger from the anti-Semites and the anti-Israel crowd that flocks around Abdul El-Sayed. Honestly, if shoes were on other feet, this would be 24-hour cable news coverage of it all day, every day. I don't think this is getting the attention it deserves. This top law enforcement officer of Michigan can't go to a party meeting because she won't be safe from the violent anti-Semites who have taken over the party. What do you make of that? I'll give you the last word.
15: Well, you know, for your listeners, a couple months ago, the Democrats had a convention, nearly 7,000 people, and it was hijacked by El-Sayed and his supporters. And so you had a lot of people there over the Palestinian issue. One Democratic operative called me on their way home from that Sunday convention and said, I just attended my last Nazi convention. They quit the party. They could not believe what they had witnessed. So, yeah, Dana Nessel, a Jewish attorney general, very liberal, openly gay, you know, kind of the darling of the left in the state up until this last few months when the socialists hijacked the party. For her to say that's extraordinary, but it's not just her. The Oakland County prosecutor, Karen McDonald, who ran for attorney general in the nomination at that convention a couple months ago, has just this week also said there is an anti-Semite problem in the Democratic Party, and it's time that somebody does something about it. So it is really a cauldron of hatred, and I think there's about 100,000 Jewish votes in the state of Michigan, and I will be very surprised if the Democrats pick up very many of those.
2: Yeah, it's crazy what's going on. It's not just debates over policy around Israel. You've got people out there who are so violent and so threatening. The attorney general can't even go to a party convention. It's crazy. I know we're going to be talking Michigan every week. Jason, we'll draw upon your expertise for the next few months if you'll allow it. Thanks for coming on. We got to take a break. We'll come back with more. Round out the show today on Salem. It's Scott Jennings. Stay with us.
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19: He's the author of the best-selling book, A Revolution of Common Sense. 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
2: This just into the Scott Jennings Show. Comments from Senator Mitch McConnell's office. McConnell himself says, quote, "Earlier today, I was discharged from the rehabilitation center to continue my recovery at home. On the advice of doctors, I'll maintain an intensive regimen of physical therapy from home during the state work period." That means the August recess. So improvement and things looking up for Kentucky senior senator Mitch McConnell. 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Thursday, August the 6th, rounding out the show today with our friend Caitlin Bledsoe, vice president of External Affairs for Americans for Prosperity, our friends at AFP. They've got a new memo out today about the outlook for national Democrats. Caitlin, we've been talking all day long about what's going on in Michigan and in other races where the Democrats are being overrun by these radical socialists. What does it say, this Abdul El-Sayed nomination, about the future of the Democratic Party to you?
1: Well, going into this primary, you know, we were all waiting to see if voters chose the more establishment candidate or the DSA socialist candidate, as it would provide insight into where the future of the party is going. As we all know now, they chose the socialist candidate. And moving forward, our grassroots are incredibly fired up. They are ready to hold not just him and Michigan accountable, but other candidates who are just going lefter and lefter and aligning with these socialist agendas.
2: All right. I want to talk about what AFP is doing in this battle. I think it's existential. The socialists are here. The barbarians are inside the gate. We've got a big contrast coming in November. What's AFP doing to help voters understand the stakes of the election and the difference, right, the big difference going on between what you'd get out of Democrats if they ran the place or Republicans?
1: Well, I couldn't agree with you more. This goes against everything AFP stands for, and we are unleashing our grassroots across the country to take this on firsthand. We are equipping them with all kinds of resources, whether it's to go to town halls, when they're talking with their families and friends, but mostly when they're going and knocking on doors. We have been on doors for months and have already knocked over 2 million doors already all over the country, including in Michigan. And what we're doing is we are equipping our leaders to talk to them and contrast the policies. So when these candidates talk about these horrible policies like rent controls, government-run grocery stores, we talk to them about other policies, whether it's housing reform, permitting reform, healthcare reforms, you name it. And we let the voters understand the difference between these policies and where they will lead if they go with the socialist. And what we're seeing is when we walk voters through what this looks like, 60% of them go alongside the Republican candidate.
2: This shift in the Democratic Party is remarkable. Your memo makes a good point, and that is it's not just Abdul El-Sayed, but from Pappas in New Hampshire to Peltola in Alaska, all these candidates, some of them are going to say, well, that's not me. But they all really need to be held to the standard, the shifting standard of the Democratic Party, don't they?
1: Yeah, let's call this what this is. This is an attempted coup. And these candidates, you know, we need to keep in mind, these socialist candidates do not need to win over 51% of the American population. They need to win primaries, and they are. And that is what's going to help them have control over this Democratic establishment. And that should be really concerning. I mean, if I'm a Democratic voter alone, I'm asking what the heck is going on. But if I'm a Republican voter, I want to know and I want to demand answers across the board. And the answers they'll hear from Republicans are exactly what they want to hear. They're policies that are freedom and opportunity, competition and innovation based.
2: Well, I think a lot of the working class Democrats, well, they used to be Democrats, but they're asking some hard questions right now. They didn't like what Abdul El-Sayed was selling in Michigan. I think there's more than a fighting chance for Republicans to pick up some of these working class Democrats. They've been moving Republicans' direction anyway, and now these socialists may make the choice very, very easy. So to find out more about what AFP is doing in the fall here, visit AmericansForProsperity.org. Caitlin, always good to see you. Always good to hear your voice. Thanks for the partnership here with AFP. You do great work on behalf of the American people. We are done for the day. We'll be back tomorrow with more breaking news and political talk and what you name it, we'll talk about it. It's Scott Jennings. Glad to be back here on Salem. Thanks for listening.
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2: It's time for the Richeson Report, your ag weather focus on the field with North Dakota State climatologist Daryl Richeson.
3: The dry conditions that are plaguing many parts of North Dakota have brought out comparison to other years. 2021, 2012, 1988, or even 1936 have been brought up to me or I have seen on social media. First off, I would say there was no comparison between 2026 and 1936. 1936 was far worse in both temperatures and precipitation. There were some parts of North Dakota where the average high for the entire month of July 1936 was 100 degrees. Yes, for the entire month. This year, there was only a handful of stations with an average high above 90 degrees. So significantly less severe, plus rainfall was also much less in 1936. 2012 is probably the best comparison to last month.
2: That's the Richeson Report, your focus on the field with North Dakota State climatologist Daryl Richeson. Community-focused, conservative-minded. 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The Flag. It's 11 o'clock.
4: Insisting a deal may come soon. I'm Sue Guzman, Fox News. President Trump once again claiming the U.S. and Iran are close to a deal to reopen the Strait of Hormuz.
5: President Trump says it is happening soon because if it doesn't, people in Iran will die.
6: We're knocking the hell out of it. Knocking the hell out of it. I'd rather make a deal because I don't want to kill people.
5: Disputing reports that the U.S. has cleaned out precision surface-to-surface missiles, the president says the U.S. has massive amounts of munitions, especially of certain types. Additionally, large amounts are being manufactured and shipped to the U.S. as needed. Defense companies are building the largest number of plants and factories in our country's history. The leakers of these treasonous statements are being hunted down. Long-term jail sentences will be sought.
4: Fox's Peter Ducey. President Trump trying to end so-called birth tourism following his administration's loss at the U.S. Supreme Court.
7: Claiming thousands of foreigners are traveling to the U.S. to give birth, President Trump signed an executive order to end birth tourism.
6: This wasn't for wealthy multi-millionaires, billionaires coming in and bringing 15, 20, 30 children along with them.
7: The president's executive order is intended to clamp down on visas issued to foreign visitors suspected of traveling to the U.S. to deliver a child. Earlier this year, the U.S. Supreme Court reaffirmed birthright citizenship in an opinion striking down an order from President Trump that would have ended automatic citizenship to children born to parents living in the U.S. illegally. At the White House, Jared Halpern, Fox News.
4: U.S. Senator Marsha Blackburn winning the Republican primary in the race to succeed Tennessee Governor Bill Lee.
8: We're going to do a Tennessee Doge to make certain we do not waste one dime of your taxpayer money.
4: Lee is barred by term limits from seeking re-election. 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
1: A Senate committee votes to hold Dr. Anthony Fauci in contempt of Congress. The move comes after the former White House COVID advisor invoked the Fifth Amendment and refused to answer lawmakers' questions last week after he was subpoenaed. The contempt vote did not go to the full Senate, but sent to the Department of Justice. Fox's Chad Pergram has more.
2: Anytime you have contempt of Congress, it usually bubbles up from the committee level, and then it goes to the floor. And you have to have the entire body, be it the House or Senate, approve contempt of Congress and then make the referral to the Department of Justice. That is not what Rand Paul is doing here. This vote was a party line vote in the committee, 8-7, all Republicans for contempt, all Democrats against. And Rand Paul is going to do this unilaterally and just send this down to the DOJ for possible prosecution. The reason is because if you put it on the floor in the Senate, you need 60 votes to break a filibuster. If you get 60 votes, you only need a simple majority to then have DOJ, take this up. And then it's up to DOJ whether or not they want to move or not.
1: Democrats questioning whether the referral is valid if the full Senate was bypassed. U.S. has become the first country to approve a new kind of flu vaccine. Fox's Lillian Wu has that story.
3: Moderna gets the green light from the Food and Drug Administration for its mRNA flu vaccine, enabling use of a technology that'll make it easier to rapidly target a widely prevalent or especially virulent strain of the virus. Emflusiva, the first to be made with the same mRNA technology, the manufacturer says was key to ending the COVID pandemic. This allows adults 50 to 64 to get immunized against the respiratory illness. The FDA also accelerated approval for those 65 and older, with a commitment to further studying the shot in older adults. The company says the new shot will probably be available in select retailers in the coming weeks. Lillian Wu, Fox News.
1: WK Kellogg says it's going to remove artificial colors from all its cereals by the end of this year. I'm Sue Guzman. This is Fox News.
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6: Partly cloudy skies overnight tonight. A cold front will swing through the area. That will switch our winds to the north-northwest at 10 to 25, and we'll drop down to a low near 60. Plenty of sunshine, breezy, and cooler for your Friday. We'll have highs close to 80 with winds out of the northwest at 10 to 25. Then the winds lighten up as we head into the weekend. Plenty of sunshine with highs in the low to mid-80s, and a slight chance for storms comes into the forecast Sunday night. From the Flag Skywatch Weather Center, I'm Chief Meteorologist Dean Wysocki.
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16: Hey, welcome back to the Lars Larson Show. It's Conspiracy Theory Thursday, and what better day for the United States Senate Homeland Security Committee to vote to hold Dr. Anthony Fauci in contempt of Congress. Let me get into the details of that in just a moment. But first, welcome to the Lars Larson Show. And welcome to what we have always considered the best conversation in talk journalism. And if you want to join that conversation, we try to make it as easy as we possibly can. 866-HEY-LARS. And if you want to be a naysayer, you want to disagree with something I've said or something a guest has said on this program, for the last 30 years, naysayers always go to the head of the line, which means you can call in at 866-439-5277 if you disagree. You can also send emails to talk@LarsLarson.com. And our poll on X, because we put up a brand new poll question every single day of the week. Should convicted arsonists who intentionally cause deadly wildfires face the death penalty? I would answer that one yes, and I'll tell you where we got the inspiration for that question. You'll find the question at Lars Larson Show and at LarsLarson.com, and brought to you by AMAC, the Association of Mature American Citizens. AMAC has the conservative values I believe in. I joined, and you should too. Just go to amac.us or call 888-262-2006. AMAC's better. Better for America and better for you. Now, let me tell you where we got the inspiration for that question. You might have thought, well, it must have been the Palisades fires a year and a half ago in January of 2025. No, it was not. We were actually inspired by the fires that happened this past weekend near Spokane, Washington, although in that case, they were horrendous fires, 10,000 acres burned. More than 800 homes have gone up in flames, and they're not done counting that yet. But thank God, not a single person suffered a serious injury, not a single person died, unlike the Palisades fires about a year and a half ago in the Los Angeles area, where there were deaths that were associated with that arson-caused fire. But in Spokane, they fairly quickly, because of the actions of citizens, they identified a person. He is now charged with arson. And let me tell you the newest development today in that case. The man who's been charged, this is the guy who was actually, should have still been in prison, because he killed his father in Arizona. Now, how do I know that? Because he confessed to the murder. He actually took a guilty plea. And he got 12 years in prison, of which he only served 8 years behind bars. Now, that might be part of the problem, is that you've got a guy who's a bad guy. He got into an argument with his father about doing the dishes at his father's house. And he was an adult. He's 37 now. This happened about 15 years ago, 2010. Might have been 16 years ago. Can you imagine getting in an argument with a family member? And then when you disagree with them sufficiently, you murder them or you carry out the premeditated killing of that family member. In the end, what he pleaded guilty to was simply manslaughter rather than murder because he got a plea deal. And then he gets 12 years as the sentence and he only serves about 8. And then not long after he's let go, he shows up in Spokane. Do you know what he has now told the investigators in that case? The man who's been arrested and charged, and yes, he has a right to be presumed innocent till the state proves him guilty. These horrendous fires that have destroyed hundreds and hundreds of homes, they forced the evacuation of 65,000 people in Spokane, Washington. And this guy has now apparently told investigators he's started 25 fires between July of last year and July of this year. And I'm wondering how often he's run into law enforcement and why in the world somebody didn't act to try to stop him. In any case, glad to be with you and always glad to take your calls. 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Now, let me get to Dr. Anthony Fauci. Thank God the United States Senate has not even had to vote on this yet, the full Senate, because the Senate Homeland Security Committee has now voted on party lines. The Democrats are not in favor of holding Dr. Anthony Fauci in contempt of Congress. We have talked this week about the fact that Fauci shows up in front of the Congress. They have a right to pull him in and hold him and have him testify under oath. And what does he do? He pleads the fifth. Now, you might think, well, anybody can plead the fifth. No, not anybody can plead the fifth. Under the U.S. Constitution, the only time you can actually plead the Fifth Amendment and avoid testifying is if you honestly believe that you could be implicated in and punished for committing a crime. Problem is, Fauci already has a presidential pardon from President Otto Penn, Joe Biden, that covers the period from 2014 to Joe Biden's last day in the Oval Office. So he already has a pardon. So how could he fear prosecution for something he said when he has a pardon that goes that entire time? In fact, I talked yesterday about the fact there's at least one legal theory that says Fauci may have actually voided his presidential pardon because the Supreme Court has previously decided if you have a pardon and then you rely on the Fifth Amendment to the Constitution to excuse you from answering questions in a proceeding like the one that Fauci was asked to testify in, then you've abandoned your president's pardon. It doesn't exist anymore. So what has Senate Homeland Security Committee done? They voted 8-5, all the Democrats voted no, to hold Fauci in contempt of Congress because he wouldn't answer the questions about the origins of the COVID pandemic. Now, I think we all know, and we've known this for a long time, Anthony Fauci was deeply involved in all the decisions to take the research that was being done in America, research on gain of function, which I've asked on this show for years, what is the possible good reason to go out and take a disease that is not dangerous to human beings and turn it into a disease that is dangerous to human beings? I have asked over and over again, is there any doctor who can explain to me how it benefits human beings to make a more dangerous disease? And the only answer I've ever received from medical scientists is, well, you know, we make the more dangerous disease and then we figure out how to combat the dangerous disease. It's that kind of stupid logic. So, in a statement following the contempt vote this morning, the lawyer for Anthony Fauci said the vote was a crude political stunt intended to punish Dr. Fauci for exercising his constitutional rights. The Senate should reject Senator Paul's meritless and politically motivated contempt resolution. Now, fact is, Dr. Anthony Fauci sold out Americans. That's number one. Number two, he lied to Americans about what was going on. Number three, he engineered a cover-up of America moving gain-of-function research that had been ruled illegal by President Obama. President Obama, while I don't agree with him on much, had said this stuff is too dangerous to be done in the United States. He said, you're not allowed to do it. Do you know what Fauci and others said? Well, oh, if it's too dangerous to do here, let's take it to a communist country. Let's take it to communist China and do it in a military lab in communist China. Does that make any sense to anybody? And we're going to use American taxpayer dollars to engineer a more dangerous disease that then escaped from a notoriously leaky lab in China. And Fauci wanted to cover that up. You got the Lars Larson Show.

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6: Hey, welcome back to the Lars Larson Show. Consider this. A socialist just won Michigan's Democratic Senate primary. Should Americans be concerned about where the Democrat Party is headed and whether or not it's becoming the DSA Party? John Tillman is president of the American Culture Project, a Michigan native and the author of The Political Vice. John, welcome back to the program.
11: Great to be with you, Lars. Kind of shocking my native state electing a DSA adjacent. He claims he's not DSA, but he looks DSA adjacent to me.
6: So he says he's not full-blown DSA. He's just DSA light. Is that how it works these days?
11: He just the way it works now in the Democratic Party, unfortunately, is he believes in everything the DSA believes, but he doesn't want to own the label because he's afraid it'll prevent him from winning the general election against Mike Rogers for that Senate seat. So much as the old joke, when do you know a lawyer is lying? His lips are moving. This happens with politicians too. And I think that we're hearing some good posturing for the fall campaign, although he's come out pretty aggressive post his very narrow 15,001% vote win, and he's going after Mike Rogers with some aggression.
6: Well, and I kind of wonder about this. How does the party writ large, you know, the whole Democrat Party, how do they handle it? Do they embrace the DSA, or do they say, no, that's not us, there's something else? Because it would seem that the all of these different candidates that are showing up, including the three members who got the nomination in New York State, in Manhattan, and effectively in districts where if you win the Democrat primary, then you're going to win the general because that's the way the districts are engineered. What's the party going to say about all this? Don't they have to make a choice to either embrace it or reject it?
11: Well, the party establishment, which I find is a bit of a misnomer, the party establishment since the Biden administration, and you could even go back to the Obama administration if you want, but really during the Biden administration, we really saw the Democratic Party brand and its establishment move far to the left of where the American people are. And they moved so far left during the Biden administration that they had cozied right up next to the DSA and those who are running on an open socialist label. So the idea that the Democratic Party has sort of moderate Democrats, I think, is a misnomer. And the best example of that is Abigail Spanberger in Virginia, who ran as a supposed moderate and then has governed out of the gate as a radical progressive. And she is right adjacent to DSA position. So I think the real question is the brand of the Democratic Party now socialist and DSA central? Or are there enough voters in the Democratic primaries that remain who will show up in these low turnout votes and really move the elections in another direction? And I don't think so, because all the energy is on the far left, radical left part of the party that the DSA now dominates and controls.
6: So, John, I'm talking to John Tillman from the American Culture Project, and he's the author of The Political Vice. What is it, if anything, that any American would find attractive about a socialist candidate? Because I don't understand how people can look around the landscape of a solidly capitalist country where an awful lot of the good things about what happens in this country are driven by the capitalism that's made America a very, very singularly wealthy country on earth. Not necessarily because of oil, although we've got a lot of that these days, or natural resources, but because of just pure capitalism. And then to say, no, I want to embrace socialism, when there's no place on earth where socialism has actually worked.
11: The progressive left and the DSA contingent within that and the entire Democratic Party has been very effective over the last 20 to 30 years of a narrative, which is if there's any kind of calamity in your life, it's not your fault, you're a victim. And we all have calamities, Lars. We all have difficulties. We all have failures. We all have setbacks. And the American spirit has always been we get back up, we dust ourselves off, and we get back in the game, and we try again. American resilience is legendary. But what the left has been doing is starting out with a racial division. If you're black and you're having troubles in your life, it's because the oppressive systemic racism of white America is causing those troubles. If you're an immigrant from Mexico or Central America, then the problems you're having is because your skin is brown and you came from a different country. Of course, that belies the fact that Nigerians who come here from Africa do better than every single ethnic group or racial group in the country, with the exception of Asians. And that also belies the fact that Asians come in here, and they're at the top of the list in terms of performance. I have a great friend of mine, Dr. Orfe Evange, who came from Gabon, West Africa, who's lived a marvelous life. And he said the expectations of people here are different. There's a sense of victimization. And so the DSA and the Democrats are saying only the government can come in and right this wrong that's happened in your life. And that is an electoral strategy that has been winning. As to whether or not it can win with these kind of candidates, I think the jury's out on that. But we should not take it for granted that that the conservative, pro-America, pro-liberty candidates are going to win. These are going to be very tough elections. And I think Mike Rogers is going to, it's going to be up for grabs in Michigan.
6: Well, I'm a fan of Rogers, and especially when running against this El Sayed character. But the idea that somehow the government is going to be able to solve this problem, have any of these people taken note of the fact that most of the problems that the government tries to tackle, it can't begin to think, you know, it doesn't work. I mean, almost everything the government does or touches seems to turn from gold to dross. I mean, the only thing that... go ahead.
11: Oh, I'm sorry, Lars, but I was going to say you're making such an important point. The fact is we who believe in America and believe in free enterprise have not done a good enough job of communicating to the American people the point you just made. And the best example of that is everything the government is largely in control of, health care, education, costs go up, performance goes down. Everything in the private sector where the government has a relatively, I'd add insurance into that as well. Everything in the private sector where the government really doesn't have much of a role, costs go down and services improve. Gas prices as high as they're high, and we're unhappy about that. They're actually lower than at any time during the Biden administration, but people don't seem to see that yet, in part because the media bias is so explicit, trying to paint a negative picture prior to the midterms.
6: Unbelievable. John, I so appreciate your point of view, and thanks very much for coming on the show. We appreciate it.
11: Great to be with you, Lars. Thanks again.
6: That is John Tillman. John is the president of the American Culture Project. He's a native of the state of Michigan that we've just been talking about, the author of The Political Vice. Let me tell you about something else. Everybody talks about those weight loss injections, you know, the GLP ones. And I'll admit, the results are dramatic. They work by lowering your blood sugar and reducing your appetite. But what if you wanted to be able to do that without the painful weekly injections, the prescription drugs, and of course, all the nasty side effects that you hear about from GLP-1s? That's why doctors created a weight loss supplement called Lean. 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The studied ingredients in Lean have been shown to lower your blood sugar. They burn up fat by converting it to energy, and they curb your appetite and your cravings. 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Glad to have you with me, and always glad to take your phone calls and your emails. 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I've collected challenge coins for years. We decided we wanted one for the show. 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
1: Insisting a deal may come soon. I'm Sue Guzman, Fox News. President Trump once again claiming the U.S. and Iran are close to a deal to reopen the Strait of Hormuz.
2: President Trump says it is happening soon because if it doesn't, people in Iran will die.
3: We're knocking the hell out of it. Knocking the hell out of it. I'd rather make a deal because I don't want to kill people.
2: Disputing reports that the U.S. has cleaned out precision surface-to-surface missiles, the president says the U.S. has massive amounts of munitions, especially of certain types. Additionally, large amounts are being manufactured and shipped to the U.S. as needed. Defense companies are building the largest number of plants and factories in our country's history. The leakers of these treasonous statements are being hunted down. Long-term jail sentences will be sought.
1: Fox's Peter Ducey. President Trump trying to end so-called birth tourism following his administration's loss at the U.S. Supreme Court.
4: Claiming thousands of foreigners are traveling to the U.S. to give birth, President Trump signed an executive order to end birth tourism.
3: This wasn't for wealthy multi-millionaires, billionaires coming in and bringing 15, 20, 30 children along with them.
4: The president's executive order is intended to clamp down on visas issued to foreign visitors suspected of traveling to the U.S. to deliver a child. Earlier this year, the U.S. Supreme Court reaffirmed birthright citizenship in an opinion striking down an order from President Trump that would have ended automatic citizenship to children born to parents living in the U.S. illegally. At the White House, Jared Halpern, Fox News.
1: U.S. Senator Marsha Blackburn winning the Republican primary in the race to succeed Tennessee Governor Bill Lee.
5: We're going to do a Tennessee Doge to make certain we do not waste one dime of your taxpayer money.
1: Lee is barred by term limits from seeking re-election. 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
13: 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Partly cloudy skies overnight tonight. A cold front will swing through the area. That will switch our winds to the north-northwest at 10 to 25, and we'll drop down to a low near 60. Plenty of sunshine, breezy and cooler for your Friday. We'll have highs close to 80 with winds out of the northwest at 10 to 25. Then the winds lighten up as we head into the weekend. Plenty of sunshine with highs in the low to mid-80s, and a slight chance for storms comes into the forecast Sunday night. From the Flag Skywatch Weather Center, I'm Chief Meteorologist Dean Wysocki.
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14: Hey, welcome back to the program. It's a pleasure to be with you. 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Naysayers always go to the head of the line. Now, you've probably heard that on the show before. Here's a naysayer just to provide me with a good example of that. Hey, Joe, welcome to the program. I understand you disagree with me about something you heard on the show. What is it we disagree about that makes you a naysayer?
15: Only mildly, really, Lars. You were talking a little earlier about you were giving Obama props for banning gain-of-function research.
14: Yes.
15: And
14: one of the few things I would give him props for. But there you go.
15: Yeah, but here's the deal. I find it hard to believe that he did it for good reasons. I think, personally, it's Conspiracy Theory Thursday, let's not forget, right?
14: That's true.
15: I think he did it because his intention was to transfer sensitive technology to the Chinese. Hmm. And my evidence would be Fauci was his entire career was a bureaucrat. And his primary function as a bureaucrat was to keep his job. So I find it hard to believe that he would risk his job and jail to go behind Obama's back and transfer this technology to the Chinese, unless he had the heads up from the guy at the top. Does that make sense?
14: It does. I mean, I see a certain logic to it, although when you say, what is it we're actually transferring, we're doing, I mean, still, gain of function is just experiments. And it turns out that some of them mm-hmm. were fairly successful because they turned a not-so-dangerous virus into a much more dangerous virus in terms of COVID. And so by doing it, but by doing it to China, wouldn't there be easier ways to transfer technology like that once you know that it's technology? When Obama said, this stuff is so dangerous, we don't want it done here. I'm banning the doing of, you know, the GOF. Investigations here, I don't think he intended to say, oh, and by the way, you can go ahead and do it in one of our communist adversaries. Did he?
15: Well, you know, I mean, I see what you're saying, but, you know, we did transfer actually some sensitive knowledge, I think, to the Chinese. And I just really have a hard time believing that Fauci would take such a huge risk.
14: Well, the other question I have is, if you had told me that Joe Biden was bought off by the Chinese, we know that for a fact now, the Biden mm-hmm. crime family got tens of millions of dollars from Chinese companies that were under the control of
15: Absolutely.
14: Beijing. But what was Obama's, what was the advantage that Obama got by selling, even if you assume he was trying to transfer technology to the Chinese, what was he getting out of the deal?
15: I'm assuming money from the Chinese.
14: Except, I mean, wouldn't there be some footprint to that, one way or another? Because most of the money,
15: he was
14: the
15: a lot
14: Michelle,
15: cleverer than Biden. That's not so hard, right?
14: I mean, because most of what Michelle and Barack Obama got was payoffs for books, book deals. Those are a great way to pay somebody off. And I've never done a book. And I'll tell you, one of the things I've always been suspicious of, Joe, is when you see a politician write a book, watch how the sales go. Because an easy way to put money in somebody's pocket would be to say, what's that?
15: Oh, I know. It's a huge scam. I mean, when Hillary or somebody like that gets like an $8 million advance for a book, you know it's not going to sell.
14: or if it does sell, Joe, there is a way to make it sell. And let me tell you how you can do it. And what you can do is you can clean up money. Because if a candidate says, I'm going to I'm running a campaign. I've raised money for my campaign. You can't spend that money on bribes. You can't spend that money on your own personal expenses. You understand that, right?
15: But you can buy books, right?
14: But you can, because what you can say is, we're going to buy a copy of Lars' book. I don't have a book. But if a politician said, I want to put money in Lars's pocket, so what I'll do is I'll buy 100,000 copies of his book at 30 bucks a piece or whatever, and that money will go into Lars's pocket, a lot of it, and I will spend the money out of my campaign, and I'll say, we were buying these as special gifts to our top donors. And then they give the books to their top donors, and it looks like a legitimate campaign function paid for by the campaign, right?
15: No, I know. Oh, I know, absolutely, but it's just larceny. You know, you're right, though. It looks legit. I think tactically it is probably legit, right?
14: Oh, I'm sure it is, unless you get proof, because if you say we're just buying copies of his book, it becomes a bribe, and if you're bribing somebody, say, who works in media, that may be a bribe that will pay big dividends, and it won't look like a bribe. Joe, thanks for the call. Let's go to Colleen. Hey, Colleen, welcome to the Lars Larson Show. What's on your mind?
16: Hi, Lars. How are you?
14: I'm doing quite well, ma'am. Thanks for asking.
16: I didn't even know, Lars, I'm sorry to say, I didn't even know that you existed. I was going through my TV and looking to the stations, and there you were, right here, local. I love it. I love it.
14: I appreciate the kind words. I've existed for about 67 years, and I'm planning to exist for a lot more. So what's on your mind?
16: Wow, you look good. You look good for your age.
14: Thank you,
16: ma'am. Anyway, sir, I wanted to say something to you that I don't understand the way the politics go. I don't understand why we had to have somebody go out of their way to cause a fire, knowing that it could hurt animals or people. I just don't understand any of this. It's all craziness.
14: Well, hold on. You don't understand arson? I mean, arson is... Okay, go ahead.
16: No, I understand. But what I'm saying is, why would people actually act on these things?
14: Because they're sick individuals?
16: Well, yeah, it just puts other people in harm's way, and it just...
14: I don't think sociopaths care whether they put somebody in harm's way. It's not their concern. Their concern is, and there are two motivations, I think, for most arsons. One is money, because people burn things down to get the insurance money. The other one is a psychological sickness where people decide to burn things down because they get a psychological or perhaps even a sexual thrill out of burning things down. And I don't understand it either. It is a sickness, and people like that need to be locked up. 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
17: Hey, welcome back to the Lars Larson Show. It's a pleasure to be with you. Well, now, even the Democrats who invented ranked choice voting seem to be running away from it. Is this so-called reform actually just a way to hand elections off to the fringe? I thought we'd talk about it with Trent Englund, who's the founder and executive director of Save Our States and co-author of The Case Against RCV, Ranked Choice Voting. I don't like the idea either, and I didn't like it when it first showed up. Trent, welcome back.
18: Thanks, Lars. It's great to be here. Yeah, it's a kooky way to run an election.
17: Well, in fact, it produces bizarre results. In fact, our broadcast studios are in Portland, Oregon, which does RCV voting for its city council, and they literally call the people on the city council the 25%ers because all of the people who won election won with 25% of the vote. And you say, how do you win with 25% of the vote? You say, don't you have to represent at least a majority? No, not under RCV. Did the Democrats understand that when they pushed these cockamamie schemes?
18: Well, the irony of RCV is that it has always been dangerous for some Democrats and helpful to others. The fringe extremists want it, and as we've seen, the fringe extreme in the Democratic Party has gotten kind of loud and kind of powerful lately. And I think this move by the Democratic National Committee is about trying to rein in some of that fringe, because what ranked choice voting does is it encourages people to vote for the fringe candidates, the candidates who can't necessarily win. They at least can't maybe win this election, but you've got the DSA folks out there who they want to build a case that these should be the party's nominees in the future, and so that's why they're so desperate to get RCV, and they've already gotten it into some of these, you know, as you say, Portland, Washington, D.C., you know, some of these very blue cities use ranked choice voting because those are the people who are in charge.
17: Well, and what I find crazy about it is, you know, for the most part, you don't have to explain elections to anyone. And yet, living in the vicinity of an area that does RCV, they literally have public sessions where they say, come on down, we'll explain to you how this system works. And you think, have you ever had an election system, you know, where people elect representatives, where you've had to explain the way it works instead of simply saying, people run for office, the one who gets the most votes wins and takes office and serves the public. Except with RCV, it doesn't work that way.
18: That's right. I mean, if we asked a group of kids to run an election, right, they would hold their hands up, they would vote, they would count up the votes. It's so intuitive. And yet, I will say, you know, I used to work on election policy in Washington State a couple of decades ago now, and it was amazing the problems that they had, especially with vote by mail, because people do things to their ballots that you might not expect. People make strange mistakes or, you know, decide to write notes on there or whatever. And the election officials have to figure out how to deal with all of that already. Then you add this ranked choice voting complexity on top of that. And you get absurd results. You get a lot of people being disenfranchised because they're just confused or they make a mistake. RCV creates a lot of possible mistakes that you couldn't make in a normal election. And, the Democratic National Committee had a huge catastrophe in Iowa at their caucuses in 2020 when they tried to make them a little more dependent on technology. They thought they were going to make it easier and people could participate remotely in all of this. And it became a disaster. They didn't know who won. They didn't have final results for weeks. And I think they're still running scared from that. And I think that's why they're rightly scared of ranked choice voting.
17: I was going to ask, would you mind describing to my audience, what is it the Democrat National Committee, the DNC committee, is going to decide on August 15th?
18: Yeah, so they set the rules for how their presidential primaries work, how their delegate selection from each state works. And so, you know, basically states can either hold a primary or they can have a caucus. And the DNC determines how that process chooses delegates. And what they're proposing is that if a state like Maine, like Alaska, has ranked choice voting, they're going to ignore all of the ranked choice voting adjustments and just take the first round results, right? So just look at the first place rankings, pretend like there's no ranked choice voting really going on there, which I think would be a wise thing to do.
17: Well, and in fact, but if they're doing that in primaries and the rules for primaries are set by the states, don't they run the risk that a state will say, this is how we run our election, and the DNC says, yeah, thanks very much for all that other stuff, but we're just going to take the first round of vote counting, and we'll base the system, the results on that?
18: That's right. I mean, it's caught some of the folks, I think especially some of these Democrats in Maine, off guard, because they forget that when you use ranked choice voting, if it's a state election, a general election, then the state determines the rules for that. But when you're doing that in a primary and the DNC is deciding how the delegates actually are chosen, yeah, they can, the state is, they're going to use ranked choice voting. They're going to have these ranked choice voting ballots. But the DNC is just going to ignore all of that and grab the first round results as soon as they can get them.
17: Yeah, but that's the thing I don't understand, because, Trent, I end up explaining to my audience, they'll say, well, why is it the party gets to decide, how the primaries are run? I said, because the parties are private organizations. They happen to do some of their decision making through elections, but they're not a government agency. They're a private organization. But then you have the collision between a private organization that's choosing its nominees from a primary, but a state gets to set the actual laws that govern how the primary operates. So does the Democrat Party's set of rules supersede the state law, or vice versa?
18: Well, so effectively, yeah, the party's rules are going to supersede the state law in this case. Wow. And it's similar to, in the last couple of cycles, there have been some states that have tried to move up in the calendar, right? We want to be more important, and so we're going to hold our primary or our caucus early. And both of the parties have gone through threatening and sometimes following through with saying, well, if you do that, we'll just ignore it altogether, and your state gets no delegates at our national convention. So,
17: wow. That is Trent Englund. Trent is the founder and executive director of Save Our States and the co-author of A Case Against Ranked Choice Voting. 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
6: Optimism with a warning. I'm Chris DeMeo, Fox News. President Trump says he wants to secure a peace deal with Iran, but warns bombings could resume. Fox's Peter Ducey reports.
7: He is disputing reports the U.S. has cleaned out precision surface-to-surface missiles with this Truth Social post. The U.S. has massive amounts of munitions, especially of certain types. Additionally, large amounts are being manufactured and shipped to the U.S. as needed. Defense companies are building the largest number of plants and factories in our country's history. The leakers of these treasonous statements are being hunted down. Long-term jail sentences will be sought. In a separate post, he also just said he thinks Pete Hegseth is doing a great job. And now for the first time, the Iranians on their side of the table are offering up specifics about a deal to reopen the Strait of Hormuz.
6: The president maintains the U.S. will not allow Iran to have a nuclear weapon in any agreement, but it's still not clear what Iran is willing to accept. Left-wing political streamer Hassan Piker is becoming more influential in the Democratic Party politics after endorsing several socialist candidates.
8: Hassan Piker is also playing a larger role in this year's midterms. He's only 35 years old, but he's become a celebrity on the left, but also vilified on the right because of some of his past comments, especially about 9/11. Piker recently joined with squad member Congresswoman Ilhan Omar to rally for State Assemblywoman Francesca Hong in Milwaukee, the self-proclaimed Democratic Socialist who is leading in the gubernatorial primary polls. Piker also helped boost Abdul El-Sayed, who won the Michigan Democratic Senate primary this week. Some Democrats fear, though, the party's pull to the far left could be a major problem for how voters see them nationally. Republicans, including President Trump, appear to be thrilled with the outcome, arguing voters are going to embrace their message over socialism.
6: Fox's Mark Meredith, Democrats socialists picked up several wins in New York earlier this year. 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
6: Tennessee holding its primary on Thursday. Republican Senator Marsha Blackburn winning the GOP nod for governor.
12: Our work is much bigger than any one candidate or one campaign. We absolutely have to unite as a party and defeat the Democrats.
6: Blackburn will face Democrat Jerry Green in November. Officials in Spokane, Washington are asking evacuees to be patient as they continue to battle historic wildfires.
13: Spokane County Sheriff John Knowles says it will take weeks before officials can let folks back into affected burn areas.
14: That is disappointing news, probably angering news, but the preservation of life is in our foremost

0: thoughts and in at the front of every decision we make when we talk about these evacuation zones.
1: Officials have been struggling to contain three major wildfires in the region that have burned hundreds of buildings and forced tens of thousands to evacuate.
0: So far, we don't know of anyone who's lost their life here.
1: The sheriff explaining while there are minor shifts in evacuation orders, the fire danger is expected to increase over the next few days. Kristen Goodwin, Fox News.
2: It's 8 straight wins for the red-hot Boston Red Sox. They topped the Chicago White Sox 12-11 in 13 innings on Thursday night. The Red Sox, since the end of June, are 31-6. They remain in third place in the American League East standings. Well, a Senate panel voting to hold Dr. Anthony Fauci in contempt of Congress over his refusal to answer questions at a hearing earlier this week. And the vote on Thursday sets up a referral to the Justice Department for a potential investigation over whether Fauci properly exercised his constitutional rights. And stocks taking a dip on Thursday, the Dow finishing down 264 points. I'm Chris DeMeo. This is Fox News.
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4: Partly cloudy skies overnight tonight. A cold front will swing through the area. That will switch our winds to the north-northwest at 10 to 25, and we'll drop down to a low near 60. Plenty of sunshine, breezy, and cooler for your Friday. We'll have highs close to 80 with winds out of the northwest at 10 to 25. Then the winds lighten up as we head into the weekend. Plenty of sunshine with highs in the low to mid-80s, and a slight chance for storms comes into the forecast Sunday night. From the Flag Skywatch Weather Center, I'm Chief Meteorologist Dean Wysocki.
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16: 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It's a pleasure to be with you on a Thursday. 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Of course, naysayers go to the head of the line on this show. 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You can find it at Lars Larson Show. This one was inspired a bit by what happened in Spokane this past weekend. Spokane, Washington saw a series of fires that burned more than 10,000 acres. They caused the evacuation of more than 65,000 people, destroyed the homes, about 850 of them at latest count. But thank God, not a single person suffered a serious injury. Not a single person was killed. As opposed to the fires in Palisades, California, about a year and a half ago, January of last year, in which a number of people died as a result. And that got us thinking, should convicted arsonists who intentionally cause deadly wildfires, a wildfire that caused a death, should they face the death penalty? My answer to that would be yes. I think the death penalty is very, very effective, and all the evidence out there supports that notion. All the best university studies. And believe me, I cite those studies because they come out of liberal universities that if you thought they were going to come up with a predictable response, they'd say, well, the death penalty does not save lives. Now, the best university studies show the death penalty does save lives because it does deter people from doing these deadly things. So, should convicted arsonists who intentionally cause deadly wildfires, should they face the death penalty? I'd answer that one yes. You can answer it any way you like. You'll find the question at Lars Larson Show and at LarsLarson.com, and brought to you by AMAC, the Association of Mature American Citizens. AMAC has the conservative values I believe in, so I joined about a decade ago. You can join too. Just go to amac.us or call 888-262-2006. 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Better for you and better for America. Now, in yesterday's question, we asked, should there be a limit how long ICE, Immigrations and Customs Enforcement, can detain somebody without a bond hearing? I said no, there should not be a limit. 72% of you joined me in that no vote, but a surprising 28% of you said yes, there ought to be a limit of some kind. By the way, a couple of updates on a couple of stories that I've been following. 350,000 Haitians who are living in the United States have officially been stripped of their temporary legal status as of today. And they could be detained and they could be deported. This comes weeks after the Supreme Court sided with President Trump in a dispute over TPS. That's the Temporary Protected Status Program. TPS allows people from certain countries to live and work in the United States because it's too dangerous for them to go home. Well, people from Haiti have benefited from TPS since, get this, 2010, the last 16 years. Federal officials have now announced more than $100 million in rewards for capture of key figures in a deadly Mexican drug cartel, along with some new indictments. Acting Attorney General Todd Blanche says the new rewards and charges are part of the Trump administration's ongoing efforts to take the cartels apart that have plagued this country for far too long. Time to get your calls. If you want to join in, it's 866-HEY-LARS. That's 866-439-5277. Send your emails to talk@LarsLarson.com. Our email of the day so far today, but you can send more to talk@LarsLarson.com. Lars writes, Kurt, we have a failing socialized program called Social Security. I'd agree with him on that. As population declines and the workforce drops with free handouts, so does the funding for Social Security, is what he's written to me. The same thing will happen with all socialized government-sponsored programs. I am 20-plus years away from Social Security, but I've been paying in for at least the last 27 years. I've seen everything the government subsidized to make it affordable end up destroying the economy and destroying the free market capitalism. Then the government-elected representatives ask for more taxes and fees to balance out the difference. As a public servant, we get a decent cost of living increase of 6.5%. And then months later, they increase the income tax. So in reality, you get an income cut. All I see is more free programs that the radical left pushes, the more I have robbed out of my hard-earned paycheck, makes it impossible to live, let alone to get ahead and look forward to retirement. Kurt, I understand the problem you're talking about. The problem is Social Security is a Ponzi scheme. It has been fiscally unsound since the day it was created back in the mid-1930s. It continues to be fiscally unsound today. The only difference between the 1930s and today is that in 1930, the system was about 100 years away from running out of money, which it will in about 2034. But at 1934, they were already running short of money. They were paying out benefits based on monies that hadn't even been paid into the system yet. It was a flawed idea, and it was a terrible idea. It was a Ponzi scheme, and it was a fraud on the American people. But there you are. And now you have to decide, do you fix it up or do you decide to junk it? A shout out to our friends in Kansas City, Missouri, who catch Great Talk Radio all day long on KMBC. That's 980 AM, and you can hear my show there Monday through Friday. And if you believe in supporting American craftsmanship, veterans, and independent talk radio, go to my website, pick up a limited edition Lars Larson Show Challenge coin. We finally found a veteran group that could produce those, and we want to benefit them. Not a single dime goes to us. Everyone comes with a personally signed thank you card. and I collect challenge coins, not my own, of course, but we're glad to make one that represents what we do on this program. What's coming up this hour? Maryland says leave your gun at the church door. Is that constitutional? Florida says sexually explicit drag shows aren't for kids. Why is that controversial? 600,000 voter files stolen, an admitted hacker, and yet no charges? How does that happen? And take just a moment to cast a vote in my X poll. You'll find the X poll at Lars Larson Show and at LarsLarson.com. Glad to be with you and glad to take your phone calls and emails. Let me tell you about something that I consider a very, very serious warning. Take a listen. Did you hear that? Listen very carefully. That's my phone. It's not ringing. No spam calls. No spam texts. I love that sound of silence. Your phone? Probably not as quiet. And here's why. The data brokers have been selling your personal information. And they sell it like it's on clearance. Your phone number, your home address, your email, your family members, political affiliations, even where you do your banking. Those scammers blowing up your phone, they didn't get lucky. They bought your information from the data brokers. And I'll have this warning for you. 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I did it with the help of Incogni, I-N-C-O-G-N-I. 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
8: 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It's Kevin and Alex from the Need to Know Morning Show. 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Dean has got the perfect WeFest forecast for you.
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11: Hey, welcome back to the Lars Larson Show. It's a pleasure to be with you on a Thursday. The DOJ just sued a Maryland county for stripping gun rights at the church door. Does your Second Amendment right end at the door to your church or your house of worship? I thought we'd test that on Bob Barr, former CIA analyst and former member of the United States Congress. Bob, welcome back to the program.
12: Well, thank you. You certainly hit a hot button there, Lars. Very what important issue.
11: Yeah, what is going on here that, you know, that states or counties have decided that they're going to tell people whether or not you can carry a gun or not carry a gun in a house of worship?
12: Well, of course, as I think you and I have talked about this before, but the whether or not an individual can carry a firearm, which is the primary means of self-defense going back to the colonial era, has always been a hot-button issue. And the reason it is because it involves the most fundamental right that there is, and that is the right to life, your right to self-defense, yeah. Your right to preserve your life. And therefore, because it is such a fundamental right, governments like to try and limit it. So, you know, it's playing itself out. If you and I were having this conversation 100 years from now, we'd be talking about the same thing, maybe in a slightly different context. But it's always going to be an issue because government does not like people to have the fundamental rights to protect themselves and to tell the government to go fly a kite.
11: Well, and the thing is, Bob, any one of these private churches, thank God we don't have any government churches. We have private churches, although I guess on a military base, you could say that military bases have chapels that I'm sure are non-denominational. But if a church doesn't want to have people carry guns with inside the church, they can certainly post a sign, and then if they find people violating the rule, they can enforce the rule or not enforce the rule if they choose to. What was Maryland thinking when it said we're going to pass a law that prohibits carrying a gun even within 100 yards of multiple locations, including churches? What was the motivation to do this? Do you have any idea?
12: Well, and of course, ultimately, these things all boil down to what I call the big C, control. It has to do with control. Government likes to control whatever it is, and they don't like people or private organizations or entities to be able to control things. So this is what it boils down to. And there's nothing that is more important to control than the right to self-defense, the right to protect yourself. That's why this is always going to be a flashpoint, unfortunately.
11: So now we're seeing the Assistant Attorney General, this is Harmeet Dhillon, who runs the Civil Rights Division of the DOJ. Are they going to be able to push back against this and get some traction?
12: I think they will. And I think you and I have talked about this also. Harmeet Dhillon is one of my favorites in this administration because she's got guts. And she is articulate, and she is an unabashed defender of the Second Amendment and the right that it represents. So I'm glad that she's going to be involved, and I certainly hope that she really pushes against this.
11: Hey, by the way, I want to ask you about another subject, but I think you're ready for it. The decision was made today to seek a referral on Anthony Fauci to suggest he committed contempt of Congress by refusing to testify, and you've gotten your background that you're a lawyer, too, aren't you, Bob? Do I remember that right?
12: That I am.
11: You'll confess to that. So when Fauci sat there in front of, you know, the Congress and said, I'm not going to testify, I'm going to invoke the Fifth Amendment to the Constitution, he has or has a presidential pardon from President Autopen, from Joe Biden, that should have made invoking the Fifth Amendment unnecessary, and yet he invoked it anyway. Was he right to refuse to answer questions, given that he has a presidential pardon? He really can't invoke the Fifth Amendment, can he?
12: No, I think, well, he can, but he'll be unsuccessful ultimately, I think. This guy is one of the most arrogant, self-centered guys that I have ever seen. I've never met the man. I never hope to, but just watching him over the years This man is a disgraceful narcissist. You know, people claim that about some people in public office, but that this guy is, I mean, he is a narcissist. And the fact that he had control over lives and money, and apparently still does to some extent, because people think he's a great doctor or whatever, is really a shame on us.
11: You know, it's funny though, Bob, because I'm not a lawyer, but I read a long involved piece earlier this week, and it effectively said there have been Supreme Court decisions. Apparently one of them involved a newspaper editor who at one point, I think from New York State, got a pardon. And I'm trying to remember, it might have been from Woodrow Wilson. In any case, he had a pardon, but then he invoked the Fifth Amendment anyway. And they said by doing that, he effectively abandoned his pardon. Is it possible that Anthony Fauci has done the same?
12: Well, now that's very interesting. I remember years ago looking at that particular case. I forget the reason for it, but that is something that is very, very interesting, because if anybody ought to be prosecuted, if at all possible, it's this guy Fauci for doing that.
11: Well, and I'm hoping that he did, because while it's a long, kind of complicated, involved logic, if you can invoke the Fifth Amendment, because the founders said you can't force people to incriminate themselves, so we're going to give people the Fifth Amendment protection. But if you go ahead and do it anyway, if you invoke the Fifth, but you have a presidential pardon, as I understand it, because I've had people say, well, I'll just plead the Fifth because I don't want to testify. I said, you can't plead the Fifth if you're represented by a lawyer like Bob, and you go to your lawyer and say, can I just plead the Fifth? Your lawyer has to say, if you don't actually face the possibility of being indicted and prosecuted for something, no, you're not allowed to plead the Fifth. And that's always been my understanding. So if you show up with a presidential pardon and then you turn around and plead the Fifth anyway, I understand why the Supreme Court said you're effectively deciding that you have abandoned the pardon that you were given, and you're not protected by it. I'd love to see Fauci prosecuted.
12: Well, there's an old Latin expression called being hoisted on your own petard, and I hope he is, because he would deserve it.
11: Absolutely right. Bob, thank you very much. I appreciate the call. That's Bob Barr, former CIA analyst and former member of the United States Congress. Hey, do you want another summer like last summer, where you barely slept at all because you were too hot all night long? Now, people do blame the summertime heat when they get a bad night's sleep, but really, it might be their mattress that's trapping the heat up against your body. If you're already sleeping too hot, summer only makes it worse. 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
1: Optimism with a warning. I'm Chris DeMeo, Fox News. President Trump says he wants to secure a peace deal with Iran, but warns bombings could resume. Fox's Peter Ducey reports.
2: He is disputing reports the U.S. has cleaned out precision surface-to-surface missiles with this Truth Social post. The U.S. has massive amounts of munitions, especially of certain types. Additionally, large amounts are being manufactured and shipped to the U.S. as needed. Defense companies are building the largest number of plants and factories in our country's history. The leakers of these treasonous statements are being hunted down. Long-term jail sentences will be sought. In a separate post, he also just said he thinks Pete Hegseth is doing a great job. And now for the first time, the Iranians on their side of the table are offering up specifics about a deal to reopen the Strait of Hormuz.
1: The president maintains the U.S. will not allow Iran to have a nuclear weapon in any agreement, but it's still not clear what Iran is willing to accept. Left-wing political streamer Hassan Piker is becoming more influential in the Democratic Party politics after endorsing several socialist candidates.
3: And Hassan Piker is also playing a larger role in this year's midterms. He's only 35 years old, but he's become a celebrity on the left, but also vilified on the right because of some of his past comments, especially about 9/11. Piker recently joined with squad member Congresswoman Ilhan Omar to rally for State Assemblywoman Francesca Hong in Milwaukee, the self-proclaimed Democratic Socialist who is leading in the gubernatorial primary polls. Piker also helped boost Abdul El-Sayed, who won the Michigan Democratic Senate primary this week. Some Democrats fear, though, the party's pull to the far left could be a major problem for how voters see them nationally. Republicans, including President Trump, appear to be thrilled with the outcome, arguing voters are going to embrace their message over socialism.
1: Fox's Mark Meredith, Democrats socialists picked up several wins in New York earlier this year. 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
9: partly cloudy skies overnight tonight. A cold front will swing through the area. That will switch our winds to the north-northwest at 10 to 25, and we'll drop down to a low near 60. Plenty of sunshine, breezy, and cooler for your Friday. We'll have highs close to 80 with winds out of the northwest at 10 to 25. Then the winds lighten up as we head into the weekend. Plenty of sunshine with highs in the low to mid-80s, and a slight chance for storms comes into the forecast Sunday night. From the Flag Skywatch Weather Center, I'm Chief Meteorologist Dean Wysocki.
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12: Hey, welcome back to the Lars Larson Show. I got to put this question to you this way. Should taxpayers trust Democrat Socialists of America, you know, the new face of the Democrat Party, to fix the cost of living when their solution always seems to be using somebody else's money? I'm going to give you an example. The New York Post had a great story about this joker, Brian Romero. Now, consider this. And by the way, if you want to join the conversation, that's easy. 866-HEY-LARS. That's 866-439-5277. Send your emails to talk@LarsLarson.com. But Brian Romero, a Democratic district leader, is now urging state ethics officials to investigate presumptive Queens Assemblyman-elect Brian Romero. And why? He's just been elected, or he's the Assemblyman-elect, so he hasn't taken office yet. He posted a GoFundMe account that urged the public to help him pay his rent and other living expenses before he takes office. Do you remember back when AOC was first elected to the United States Congress? I mean, and when you think about the paycheck of an average member of Congress, I think it's $175,000 a year, which means they're probably getting a take-home paycheck that's got to be close to $10,000 or $12,000 every month. And she was complaining about how she couldn't find an apartment in Washington, D.C. that she could afford with a take-home paycheck of $10,000 or $12,000 a month. This guy has now been elected to the Assembly from Queens, New York. And he wants people to pay his rent and his living expenses because he can't support himself. Rosa Sanchez, who's a Democrat district leader who was Romero's election opponent, said he is using the victory in the assembly seat to entice people to give him cash. Now, wouldn't you think, if nothing else, the ethics, the optics of that stink so badly? But she wrote a letter August the 3rd, so a few days ago, to the Legislative Ethics Commission and the Commission on and Lobbying in Government. He took the fundraising page down after he got inquiries and a backlash, but not before he collected about $1,000. Sanchez called the GoFundMe begging, quote, wildly inappropriate, unethical, and unlawful. The public officer's law bans elected officials from soliciting personal donations or gifts intended to influence official duties or serve as a reward for official actions. You can't take an elected position and then turn it into cash in your pocket. Veteran election lawyer Keith Corbett said he's never seen a political candidate at the federal, state, or local level appeal for funds to pay personal bills, but he said it may have been legal. He said, I've never seen a candidate do a GoFundMe page before. It's not a violation. You know what? I'm not a lawyer, but I think it is a violation. If you're taking your elected official position and you're saying, give me some cash, the open invitation is, and if you give me some cash, I'll make sure your issue gets taken care of. He was endorsed by Zohran Mamdani. He was endorsed by Letitia James, the attorney general, and, of course, by AOC. He had previously said it was a mistake, said he didn't keep any of the money he collected on the GoFundMe page, and he took the page down. But this is what passes for ethics by Democrats. And if you're asking me, Lars, what would you say if a Republican did it? I'd have the same objection if a Republican did anything like that. By the way, speaking of Republicans, is presidential security keeping up with the threats against President Trump? A man carrying a loaded handgun and hollow point ammunition arrested at Donald Trump's Los Angeles area golf club. That was right before his scheduled visit. The suspect was seen photographing and filming the grounds while appearing to monitor security operations. They found a 16-round magazine loaded with ammunition in his pocket, a loaded pistol in his car. A search of his home showed up an illegally modified rifle, a second pistol, body armor, all kinds of stuff. Now, are we keeping up with security for a president? Or has it become so commonplace now to report on attempts on Donald Trump's life that the public no longer gets shocked by it anymore? Oh, and then there's this. Should taxpayers be on the hook for another multi-billion dollar student loan bailout? Now, if you listen to this show, you understand. I don't believe in bailing out any of these students. They're going to tell you, but I decided to get a degree in button sorting or beetle tracking or making Bayberry candles, you know, to refer to a Robert Heinlein line. This is the crazy stuff. If you went out and got a stupid degree from a university, that's your fault. It was your choice what kind of degree to pursue. You borrowed the money. You need to pay it back. But a $23 billion class action settlement between the Department of Education could result in debt forgiveness for about 500,000 student loan borrowers following years of disputes. An advocacy group that brought the lawsuit forward, and they did this about 7 years ago, said dozens of schools were implicated for significant institutional misconduct. Most of those schools have now closed. And the plaintiff argued that the schools misled them with false promises that their education would lead to higher earnings, transferable credits, and stable careers. They also say the Trump administration delayed delivering the settlement that they were entitled to. I think a whole bunch of this student loan payoff nonsense, it's all about entitlement. Oh, and then I got to mention this. Florida, I think Florida is doing exactly the right thing. Shouldn't every single state in America put this kind of restriction in place? Florida has a law now. It says no children at drag shows. That law has now been upheld by a federal appeals court, upholding the law that bans children from attending drag shows, a measure put in place with the support of Governor Ron DeSantis. In an 8-5 opinion, it was handed down day before yesterday. The majority ruled the law was constitutional, and those on the dissenting side criticized the measure as overreach. I'd ask you this. Even if you have friends who are transgender, what kind of adult transgender wants to perform in drag in front of children? Doesn't that immediately tell you that is a sick puppy right there? If you've got an adult who likes to perform in drag in front of children, I think you're a sicko. And I think Florida's right to protect the kids. 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
0: Hey, welcome back to the Lars Larson Show. It's a pleasure to be with you. I'm glad to get your phone calls and emails. I got a couple of things I want to mention. Just a couple of cleanup items. Number one, Mayor Zohran Mamdani of New York City received a decidedly chilly reception from some Staten Islanders. This happened two nights ago, Tuesday night, drawing loud boos and jeers and profanity when he appeared at the borough's annual National Night Out Against Crime celebration in Midland Beach. Mamdani arrived evening as more than 3,500 residents and families gathered at Turtle Circle on the Midland Beach boardwalk. Now, this is a big event. It involves police. 43rd annual NYPD patrol Borough Staten Island National Night Out. As the mayor made his way to the stage, sections of the crowd erupted in boos, some attendees shouting for him to leave. Despite the hostile response, Mamdani delivered a brief greeting. So then contrast that with one of Mamdani's fellow Democrats, Amy Klobuchar in Minnesota. She showed up at a big farm festival going on in Minnesota, and she tried to insist to the crowd she had always been a big supporter of enforcement on the border. In other words, she's trying to make people believe she was actually in favor of enforcing America's immigration laws. No, I don't think so. The crowd in that case actually laughed at Amy Klobuchar. Kind of suggests that maybe reporters have her measure. Maybe they understand what's going on. And then in nearby Wisconsin, should a diagnosis of bipolar disorder, should it matter when Wisconsin voters pick a governor? Consider this, the post-millennial. That's our friend Andy Ngo, the investigative journalist. He points out far-left candidate and front-runner for Democrats for governor in Wisconsin, Francesca Hong. And she is a piece of work. If you followed some of the craziness she's been associated with, she has already admitted to being diagnosed as bipolar, a mental health condition that can lead to somebody having manic episodes as well as more depressive episodes, which can last between days and weeks. She is currently the Democrat primary poll leader for the gubernatorial race. She told a magazine in an interview a couple of years ago that when she was younger, she had a mental breakdown and was diagnosed with bipolar disorder. Michael Schellenberger, who's a journalist, posted, "Bipolar disorder is a serious mental illness. It is highly treatable with lithium. I don't think it's disqualifying, but voters deserve to know if Francesca Hong is getting professional care and what it is." Hong is a card-carrying member of the Democrat Socialists of America. She is slated to be the Democrat nominee for governor if the polls play out the way they appear to be playing out right now. And then consider this. Did Marine One, that is the presidential helicopter, did it nearly repeat last year's deadly helicopter crash in Washington, D.C.? A helicopter carrying President Trump came less than 1 mile from a passenger jet above Washington on Tuesday of this week after garbled communications with Reagan International's control tower delayed air traffic controllers from clearing nearby air traffic before taking off. The crew of Marine One, that's the call sign for the helicopter that carries the president, made three attempts to warn controllers at National Airport that they were 3 minutes away from taking off. The communications appear not to have been heard by air traffic control. That put the presidential helicopter in the flight path of an Envoy Air passenger jet. Seemed a lot like what happened last year. You remember when a fixed-wing plane ran into a military helicopter at their closest proximity? Marine One was 8/10 of a mile, about 4,000 feet lateral distance, about 700 feet of vertical space from that passenger jet, according to two people with knowledge of what happened at the FAA. And then consider this. Is the College Board actually starting to grade the tests for advanced placement in high school? Are they grading on a curve? In 2021, only 17% of high school students that took the AP English test earned the top marks on the exam. 4 years later, the number for getting top marks has ballooned to more than 43%. Sounds like more than a little bit of grade inflation there. The major markup on grades for the AP English Lit test is one of the dramatic rise in passing rates since the COVID pandemic. Now, does it make sense that students who are taking these tests, having been denied about a year of schooling during the pandemic, are somehow doing twice as well? Students earning a 5 on the AP test rose 61% on 9 subjects from 2021 to 2025. It sounds to me like there's a little bit of cheating that's going on. Oh, and then consider this. Is artificial intelligence watching your kid's bus ride a good thing? Yeah, this is going on in Indiana. Greater Clark County Schools rolled out AI dash cameras on 12 buses to start the new school year. If it notices anything. So this is if the AI detects that the bus is involved in hard braking or distracted driving, it alerts officials within seconds. They say you've got another bus monitor watching you. Big Brother is watching you. The camera turns on as soon as the ignition starts and stops rolling 5 minutes after the engine turns off. It detects when somebody is too close to the bus. It detects when there is sudden acceleration, rapid braking, or what they call distracted driving. We get instant alerts if we've got a cyclist or if we've got a kid that is too close to the bus. Now, what they've found is there's no AI detection as far as facial recognition. The only thing we even save are videos if it has a license plate on it or if somebody passes what's called the stop arm. That's where the stop sign comes out that tells people don't cross the bus, don't pass the bus, because the bus is stopped and it's either taking on kids or letting them off. Installing the equipment did not cost the district anything. There's a monthly fee of $13.95 per bus for the service. Doesn't sound like it's terribly expensive, but would you feel better if you knew that your school district had another way of monitoring the performance of both the bus driver that's carrying your kids and the kids that are on board it and whether or not they're getting too close to the bus at various times that might put their lives at risk? Sounds like it's going to be awfully attractive, although I'm not crazy about AI. I think AI gives me the heebie-jeebies most of the time. Oh, and should military family members get a pass when it comes to deportation? Consider this. Donald Trump's administration has now detained dozens of parents and spouses of active duty U.S. troops as it rolls back immigration protection for military families. The Associated Press looked at this, so take that with a grain of salt. The AP is very, very left-wing. More than 50 parents and spouses of active-duty service members have been detained since Donald Trump took office for a second term. Well, if the wife or the husband of a military service member is an illegal alien, should the law apply to them? I don't think the law should not apply simply because your spouse is in the military. Glad to be with you on a Thursday. Don't forget First Amendment Friday, and don't forget to check out our challenge coins. You'll find them at LarsLarson.com.
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13: Tennessee holding its primary on Thursday. Republican Senator Marsha Blackburn winning the GOP nod for governor.
14: Our work is much bigger than any one candidate or one campaign. We absolutely have to unite as a party and defeat the Democrats.
13: Blackburn will face Democrat Jerry Green in November. Officials in Spokane, Washington are asking evacuees to be patient as they continue to battle historic wildfires.
15: Spokane County Sheriff John Knowles says it will take weeks before officials can let folks back into affected burn areas.
16: That is disappointing news, probably angering news, but the preservation of life is in our foremost thoughts and in the front of every decision we make when we talk about these evacuation zones.
15: Officials have been struggling to contain three major wildfires in the region that have burned hundreds of buildings and forced tens of thousands to evacuate.
16: So far, we don't know of anyone who's lost their life here.
15: The sheriff explaining while there are minor shifts in evacuation orders, the fire danger is expected to increase over the next few days. Kristen Goodwin, Fox News.
13: Police say three teachers and three students were killed in a school shooting outside Bangkok, Thailand. The shooter was wounded. A judge okays a $106 million lawsuit settlement over a deadly collapse of a Hard Rock Hotel in New Orleans 7 years ago. The 18-story hotel, which was under construction, collapsed, killing three people and damaging nearby property. Various lawsuits consolidated into one, which named the building owners, the partners, their partners, and contractors. And a Florida man charged with scaling a barbed wire fence at an airport and making his way onto a JetBlue plane where he fell asleep. Employees found Samuel Lackey asleep the following morning. He faces a string of felony charges. I'm Chris DeMeo. This is Fox News.
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18: Partly cloudy skies overnight tonight. A cold front will swing through the area. That will switch our winds to the north-northwest at 10 to 25, and we'll drop down to a low near 60. Plenty of sunshine, breezy, and cooler for your Friday. We'll have highs close to 80 with winds out of the northwest at 10 to 25. Then the winds lighten up as we head into the weekend. Plenty of sunshine with highs in the low to mid-80s, and a slight chance for storms comes into the forecast Sunday night. From the Flag Skywatch Weather Center, I'm Chief Meteorologist Dean Wysocki.
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3: And welcome to the Rob Carson Show. How is everybody? I am Mary Walter sitting in for Rob, and I'll be with you tomorrow as well. Very excited about that. Great show lined up. Ken's done a wonderful job. Joining us later this hour is Michael Charbon. He is on Newsmax.

0: Fox's Canadian correspondent and the host of the Charbon Report. I love saying that. It's not so French. We'll talk to him about the America's growing acceptance of socialism. As a Canadian, he is quite shocked by this news. Next hour, Lieutenant Colonel Tony Schaefer joins us. We'll talk about Iran. Again, we'll see what's going on there because I don't know if anything's changed. I keep hearing, I think Iran bombed something again. I think that happened. It gets so confusing because, as Blaine Holt said yesterday, it's like the lather, rinse, repeat war. That's pretty much where we are. Just lather, rinse, repeat, and we'll just keep going on and on and on. And then Justine Brooke Murray will be joining us in the last hour. We're going to go over some of the news of the day with her. And I have a lot of things to discuss with you that you can call in on. You can join me at 800-922-6680, 800-922-6680, or you can tag me in a post on X at Mary Walter Radio, which I will open right now on my computer so that I can multitask should you tag me in your post. And good morning to Brian as well. Hi, Brian. Thanks for being here. So I think we worked out all of the bugs in the system with watching the stream on YouTube and Rumble and everywhere else and having the audio. I spent 45 minutes yesterday in an unpaid engineering class to figure out why it wasn't working. So hopefully my free engineering education paid off and we've got it all worked out. So we'll find out. And by the way, if there are any stations that are looking for an engineer, I am now qualified. Oh, my t-shirt's a mess. Look at that. I have on an old Jimmy Buffett concert shirt, and you can tell it's old because it's too big, and it looks like, you know, they get those, my husband calls them baloney tees. Like, guys wear these t-shirts and the necks are like all kind of like too big and stretched out a little bit, and I didn't realize that that's what it looks like, but oh, sorry, that's what it looks like. I probably look a little bit like a slob. I look like a guy, as opposed to a woman who would wear something super nice. I just look like a dude who threw on a concert t-shirt and said, good enough, and here I am. All right, so one of the things I wanted to talk about is, I want to talk about this idea about Congress, and I want to know from you, 800-922-6680, should they be taking this August recess? The Senate and the House is out for a couple of weeks too. Should they be taking this August recess? This thing goes back to forever. And they got air conditioning somewhere along the line. So there's really no reason for them to be taking this off. So I'm going to go into it a little bit with you, but I want to know from you, should they be taking this recess? 800-922-6680. 800-922-6680. Or again, you can leave me a note on X at Mary Walter Radio. All right. So we could do that. Here's my thing. I don't get this time off. Listen to the congressional calendar. You ready for this? So the Senate is only in, the House is not in right now. The House is out the first week in August, September, 1, 2, 3. They're out for 4 weeks. The House is out. They were in the, oh no, the House is, oh no, both, the House has been out since July 23rd. And the Senate has been in the Senate has been in since July 13th until August 8th. All right, both houses were in until the 23rd. Then it was just the Senate for a week and a day, two weeks and a day. Then nobody's in session the second week of August, the third week of August, the last week of August. And then the House comes back August 31st, and they're in for 4 days. And then nobody is in the week of Labor Day. Nobody's in. Then the House comes back for 1, 2, 3 weeks. Excuse me, both houses. Everybody's in for 3 weeks. All right. And their weeks, by the way, are only 4 days. They only, because they have to have a day to travel, because I don't know. They have to have a day to travel. So their weeks are only 4 days. And then October, they're all out again. They're all out again for 1, 2, 3, 4, 5 weeks. They're in for 2 days in October, and they're out the rest of the month, and they're out the first week in November. So this is insane to me. Something has to be done about this. This is a part-time job to them. And they treat it like it's a part-time job, but it's really a full-time job. They work less than you or I do. Could you imagine if you got paid what you get paid? Well, they get what, $175,000? Can you imagine getting paid $175,000 and you only come to work, like you don't go to work for weeks on end, you know, because they're home and they're campaigning and, you know, they're getting up, they're back with their constituents where they should be. I agree. But you know what? We have the ability for them to work remotely. So why can't they be back with their constituents, listening to them and attending sessions and voting? Why not? And I love that you can vote for someone in absentia. They're not here to do their job, but they nominated me to do their job for them. Can you do that? It's ridiculous. 800-922-6680. And I want to go to cut two. This is Senator John Kennedy. Now, we have heard so far, we've heard from various senators, including, Senator Cruz and others have come forward, and all Republicans, by the way, who say that, you know, people, that we should get the Senate back in here. Everybody should be back here working. And they're like, hey, we're willing to sit here and work. We're willing to do it. But the Democrats don't want to come back. And Thune is not forcing everybody to come back. He's letting them sit instead of debating the Save America Act. Thune is letting them all go on this long vacation. And I get it. Living in D.C. is really expensive on $175,000 to move your family and you have a home back where you are. I totally understand that. Then maybe we need to create dorms for them. Some kind of dormitory living, like little apartments, little studio apartments that they can live in when they're in Washington, D.C., if it's that much of a hardship. Something's got to give, and I don't think it should be the American people and what's important to us. It shouldn't come out of our pockets in that way. We should get full service from people that we elect to represent us, we assume, full time. So here's Senator John Kennedy. I just adore this man and the way he says things. John Kennedy and Tim Burchett are like my two faves right now. Louis Gohmert was my fave, but these two I really like. I also like Chuck Grassley, but these two are the best when it comes to putting things concisely. So here's Senator John Kennedy.
1: I'm prepared to stay here as long as it would take. I've been to a squillion meetings to talk about this stuff that could have been an email. I'd rather have a back alley colonoscopy than go to another meeting. It is time to vote. We're not going to reach agreement.
2: Yes,
1: it's time to vote. That's why God made votes. That's where I am anyway.
0: I'd rather have a back alley colonoscopy than go to another meeting about the work we need to get done. Just do the work. Yes, do the work. Yeah. And this is what they do. They talk a good game. Because if they're just talking, they don't have to commit to anything. And they don't want to commit to anything because they're all cowards. They don't want to be on the record, which is why John Thune is protecting the rhinos in the Senate to get them past the midterm so they can sit in their seat longer. Victor in Silver Spring. Oh, my gosh. A voice I have not heard in such a long time. Victor in Silver Spring. Hello, my friend.
3: Hello. It's good to hear your voice again.
0: You too. So how are you?
3: Oh, I'm doing okay. I'm 79 now. And, about the Senate. I wish there was some way we could just lock them inside there and not let them go home until they do the job they're supposed to do. Tom Maher used to call the Republicans rubber-legged because they wouldn't do anything that meant anything. And they just play word games with everybody and don't accomplish anything. And I'm really ticked off that the Republicans, they have all this money and they won't help Dan Cox here in Maryland.
0: Yeah, I don't know when they're going to start spending the money. It really bothers me that they don't spend the money in what I think they just write off certain states, Maryland, California, New Jersey, Illinois. They just write off to the Democrats and say, well, we're not going to waste our money there. And they walk away. And I do think there are opportunities to flip some of these seats, except that they don't put the effort into it, whereas Democrats do.
3: Yeah, the Democrats here are going to try and get rid of Andy Harris on the Eastern Shore, redraw the map again. And the Republicans, they're rubber-legged, as I said, and they just sit back and let the Democrats walk all over them. I want somebody with guts.
0: Yeah, we all do. That's why we all, that's why we like Trump so much. But they refuse to. They're very, very afraid. A lot of the Republicans are just, I hate to say, but there, a lot of them are betas. They, when it comes to actually standing up and doing what's right. And my husband always said the Republicans need more women because they don't care. The women will stand up there and they'll vote the way that, you know, they think is the right way, where they want, you know, they don't worry about getting reelected, and the men do. Victor, what a treat to be able to speak with you. Happy almost 80th birthday. That'll be a big one. Thank you so much for joining me, and I'm glad to hear your voice.
3: Yeah, it was good to hear you. And I remember when we went to Expectations for Meet the People.
0: That's right. That was a long time ago at a station event, and you got all the way there, and we really appreciated you for coming out, Victor. Thank you so much. Have a wonderful weekend, and God bless. Take care. Let's go to, do we have time here? Yeah, very quickly, Greg in New Hampshire. You're on the Rob Carson Show. Hi, Greg.
2: How you doing?
0: I'm doing great. So what do you think about this calendar? They only work part-time.
2: No, just working for 2 weeks out of a month just doesn't get it. And it, you said that the $175,000 may not be enough for living in Washington. You know, when they get elected, they should have to sign a contract that they're going to work a full month, 40 hours a week, just like everybody else. And they need to have a cut in pay, because the average pay probably in the United States right now is probably, what, $50,000, $60,000? That's what they need to be making. And if everybody in the United States does better, then they should get a pay raise. But they shouldn't be getting paid double or three times what other people are making.
0: Well, the average salary in Washington, D.C. is approximately $85,000 a year, but obviously that can vary significantly. I don't have a problem paying $175,000, especially to live in Washington, D.C. I'm okay with that. But we pay for security, not for all of them. Not all of them have security. Only certain ones have security. But live outside of the district. You just don't live in the district. You live outside the district. That's what I had to do when I was working down there. I lived in Maryland, up in Friendship Heights.
2: Well, the dormitory sounds good to me. Right there at the Capitol someplace, and stay there and do your job.
0: Yeah. And some of them were sleeping. Some of them were sleeping. I think it was... what's his name? I can see his face. And he left. He's a commentator over on Fox now. I can't remember his name. But anyway, he used to sleep in his office to save money. That's fine. I don't care if you want to sleep in your office. The offices are nice. That's fine. You know, yeah. Go do your thing.
2: They need to do what they're elected to, and that's to pass laws and solve things.
0: Right. No, I agree. The Senate gets 1, 2, 3, 4, 5 weeks off after Friday. They're not back in session until the 14th of December. That's insane.
2: That's the biggest bunch of you-know-what there is.
0: Yep, that's a problem. All right, thank you so much, Greg. A pleasure speaking with you, and have a wonderful weekend. Appreciate it. All right, 800-922-6680. I was looking at this calendar, and I was like, wait, I knew they were off a lot, but this is crazy. This is crazy. The rest of us have contracts, and you get X number of days off, and America's famous for your first year in a job, unless you're like years down the road and a professional and you've established yourself. You get 1 week off, you get 5 days, that's it, or 7 days, whatever it happens to be. And there are certain holidays you get off, and sometimes you can switch them. I worked many, many holidays when I had a full-time job in radio. I worked many holidays, and then I got to take those days later. I got to bank them. But the last 20 years, either my husband or I are working on a holiday. We have not had a holiday off together in 20 years easily. We have 4th of July off this year, but it was on a weekend. But even then, that's dicey because of his job or my job. So I don't feel sorry for them. And actually, I'm a little angry. Should they be working? 800-922-6680, or tag me in a post over on X at Mary Walter Radio. No S, Mary Walter Radio. More coming up on the Rob Carson Show.
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16: 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It's Kevin and Alex from the Need to Know Morning Show. 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
0: You know, with this music, you can tell Rob never did a morning show. Can you imagine playing that in the morning? Everybody'd be like, whoa! Jumping out of bed. Oh, dear Lord. His taste in music befuddles me. A lot about Rob befuddles me, but I do adore him. Speaking of music, did you hear about this? The Zac Brown Band, at their concert in Fenway Park in Boston on Sunday, they have a song called Same Boat. If you're a country music fan, you've heard Zac Brown's Same Boat. It's from 2021. We're all in the same boat. And before they played that song, Zac Brown announces there were more than 37,000 fans in the ballpark watching the concert. And he says, tonight we're going to do something that even Jimmy, meaning Jimmy Buffett, and oh my gosh, I have a Jimmy Buffett concert t-shirt on. Oh, before I knew he was a limousine liberal. This is a long time ago. It was an old shirt. Anyway, He said, this is something that even Jimmy would say is crazy. I'm buying every single person here a cruise for two people on the boat. This is the biggest giveaway in history, ladies and gentlemen. Then the people who were there at the concert were told to text Same Boat Boston to a special number before 11:59 p.m. in order to claim their free cruise tickets aboard the Margaritaville at Sea, which can be redeemed on select sailings over the course of the next year. And that's insane. You and a guest, just because you went to this concert, you and a guest get a ticket to go on a Jimmy Buffett cruise, the Margaritaville at Sea cruise, anytime in the next year. Select sailings. So you got a bunch of dates. And I would assume they're like not peak dates when everybody wants to go. They're not like President's Day weekend. They're not like, holidays, that type of thing. Off season. And his team, Zach Brown's band, teamed up with the cruise line, which also served as the lead sponsor for their tour, the Love and Fear Tour. The entire giveaway is reportedly valued at nearly $40 million. Well, that seems like a bit much, because, so you had, 74,000 tickets, right? Each 37,000 people in the arena, approximately, and they each get to bring one person, right? So double it, 7 or 4, 3 and 3, or 6, 7, so I was right, 74,000 people, and it's valued at nearly $40 million. Each person's ticket can't be $1 million. That can't be right. That doesn't make any sense to me, but maybe there's more to come. I don't know. Maybe they're going to do it again. Brown and his band now hold the record for the most consecutive sold-out performances at Fenway Park and the most tickets sold in the ballpark's history. Sunday's concert also made for Zach Brown Band's 15th consecutive sold-out show, so kudos to them. Now, quickly. Did you hear? So, I don't know if you heard this. There's a Florida steakhouse called Class, C-L-A-S-S. Class Soiree Steakhouse. Now, right there, by the name of it, to me, it sounds cheesy. Like, it's trying to be super upscale with the name and everything, and you just know it's cheesy. That's just my first impression. They're in the city of Hollywood, and they are offering nude dining on the first Monday of every month. Yeah, they got the special idea for a stripped-down dinner after a nudist group rented out the restaurant and ate their meal in the buff. $250 if you're a man to eat there, $150 if you're a woman, $300 if you're a couple and you want to partake in this. You get hors d'oeuvres, surf and turf dinner, and a champagne toast. And they give you a robe when you come in, but they say most people just discard the robe. Thank you. No. I can't even eat in my bathing suit. I feel gross. I can't even imagine that. All right, more coming up. 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
21: Optimism with a warning. I'm Chris DeMeo, Fox News. President Trump says he wants to secure a peace deal with Iran, but warns bombings could resume. Fox's Peter Ducey reports.
1: He is disputing reports the U.S. has cleaned out precision surface-to-surface missiles with this Truth Social post. The U.S. has massive amounts of munitions, especially of certain types. Additionally, large amounts are being manufactured and shipped to the U.S. as needed. Defense companies are building the largest number of plants and factories in our country's history. The leakers of these treasonous statements are being hunted down. Long-term jail sentences will be sought. In a separate post, he also just said he thinks Pete Hegseth is doing a great job. And now for the first time, the Iranians on their side of the table are offering up specifics about a deal to reopen the Strait of Hormuz.
21: The president maintains the U.S. will not allow Iran to have a nuclear weapon in any agreement, but it's still not clear what Iran is willing to agree to. Left-wing political streamer Hassan Piker becoming more influential in Democratic Party politics after endorsing several socialist candidates.
3: And Hassan Piker is also playing a larger role in this year's midterms. He's only 35 years old, but he's become a celebrity on the left, but also vilified on the right because of some of his past comments, especially about 9/11. Piker recently joined with squad member Congresswoman Ilhan Omar to rally for State Assemblywoman Francesca Hong in Milwaukee, the self-proclaimed Democratic Socialist who is leading in the gubernatorial primary polls. Piker also helped boost Abdul El-Sayed, who won the Michigan Democratic Senate primary this week. Some Democrats fear, though, the party's pull to the far left could be a major problem for how voters see them nationally. Republicans, including President Trump, appear to be thrilled with the outcome, arguing voters are going to embrace their message over socialism.
21: Fox's Mark Meredith, Democratic Socialist, picked up several wins in New York earlier this year. 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
35: Partly cloudy skies overnight tonight. A cold front will swing through the area. That will switch our winds to the north-northwest at 10 to 25, and we'll drop down to a low near 60. Plenty of sunshine, breezy, and cooler for your Friday. We'll have highs close to 80 with winds out of the northwest at 10 to 25. Then the winds lighten up as we head into the weekend. Plenty of sunshine with highs in the low to mid-80s, and a slight chance for storms comes into the forecast Sunday night. From the Flagged Skywatch Weather Center, I'm Chief Meteorologist Dean Wysocki.
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36: 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It was our idea together.

0: Oh, I love some special music. Michael Charbon on Newsmax is Canadian correspondent, host of the Charbon Report. You can find him on X at Michael A. Charbon, S-H-C-H-A-R-B-O-N. 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
0: I almost fell off my chair
1: when you were talking about a nudist colony eating in a restaurant. I have to admit, my wife and I went to hedonism, and I'm going to tell you, of all the people, including myself and my wife, we were not attractive nude, and I couldn't see eating a meal with people around you with no clothes on.
0: I can't. First of all, you went to hedonism, you dirty, dirty boy.
1: I went there with my wife.
0: Still, I live in the People's Socialist Republic of New Jersey, and we have a state park. They actually have a nude beach in it because I live at the shore, and it's very tightly placed. People who go to it like are very big on, you know, if they see anybody taking pictures, they go up to them. And anyway, so they were thinking about closing it. So when I was working in local radio, I went there and did a report from the beach, but I wore a bathing suit because there's no way. And it's weird for like the first 20 minutes, you know, people walking up at the ice cream truck and the food trucks and it's weird. And then after like 20 minutes, you don't notice it anymore. At least for me, I didn't notice anymore. But I'm uncomfortable eating a meal in my bathing suit. I still have to put like a cover up on or something. Like I cannot imagine eating in the nude. I just can't with other people around me. Ugh, I just forget it.
1: It's just. I just had to comment on that because, to be absolutely honest, people look much better with clothes on. I think that's why in the late times they always turn the lights out when you go to bed. There's a reason for that.
0: That's right. Well, they are given a seat cushion and a lap towel when they come in to eat, and they are also given a robe, but most of them refuse it and often get rid of it. And he says it's very popular. What we're doing is special, so we'll see if it survives.
1: Mary, I think it's kind of like just to do something different, to be different and say you're different, because honest to goodness, I don't get the appeal. I mean, I think even Scottish men with the freedom that they have under their kilt, they still have to be careful where they sit.
0: Yes, they do. Although we saw a lot of those kilts at the World Cup, and they apparently wear something under the kilt from what I could see, if the World Cup is any kind of monitor of what's under the kilt. So, Michael, what is the growing socialism in the United States look like from the north looking south? What's your reaction to it?
1: Well, Canadians are shocked. I mean, if you looked at the standard bearer of democracy and freedom, and the standard bearer is America in many ways. I mean, you are, whether you want to admit it or not, are the police force of the world. You come to the rescue to countries who are in need and stand up for democracy and people who are in peril. The United States comes to the rescue. And when you see socialism rising in the United States, from a Canadian perspective, it's very distressing because socialism contravenes everything that America stands for, the American dream, entrepreneurialism, working hard. I mean, it is a unfortunate reactionary position, I think, and many other people also share this view of Gen Z being frustrated with student debt, not many jobs available, but communism is not the answer. And with Mandami being the mayor of New York, it was an absolute shock, and we can see what's happening to New York. So I think there's many Canadians, as well as many other people in the world, who are looking in upon this and can't believe it. Like, what are you doing, America? And let us hope that the Democrats realize that this is something that's going to kill their party. But we just don't get it. It's very confusing, and I don't see where it's going to go in any positive rain, Mary.
0: Well, we have a generation coming up. The under 30 crowd is, this meme that I love, it says, only in America can a kid wear $175 shoes, sip a $6 coffee, and it's more like $9, and post from a $1,200 phone about being oppressed and claiming capitalism has failed them. And we raised a generation that was very affected by COVID, that was was really the first fully indoctrinated in liberal theology generation. And parents didn't pay attention to what the kids were doing in school because parents are, you know, out working and doing this, that, and the other thing, and didn't have time to pay attention to it. I'm sure they didn't attend school board meetings or any of those things. So it was kind of like the perfect storm. You combine that with COVID. These kids' social skills are really, really, I think, affected by COVID for a really long time. And you also have a lot, but not all. But there's a lot of Gen Z that never had chores, never had to earn money as kids. Like, I started chores when I was, like, in kindergarten. My parents were like, okay, you're a big girl. So I had to, like, make sure my chores were making sure that my toys were put away, you know. And I had a little chore chart on the basement door, and I got to put a star up for each one that I did. And then I got a reward. So I learned from an early age. And then when we got older, we had paying jobs. And I see videos, and of course, I'm sure these are the ones that get all the attention, but videos of these kids who get out of college and they get a job, and they're like, I can't work 8 hours a day, 5 days a week, and then I have to come home, and I have to go to the gym, and then I have to eat my dinner, and then I just go to bed. How is this life? This is terrible. How can you do this 5 days a week for the next 40 years? And I'm like, that's because you never had a job, sweetheart. So we think the expectations of this generation are also somewhat unrealistic. I think they're warped by social media about what life is supposed to be, by these TikToker influencers who are getting paid to be at these, you know, luxurious resorts and carry all these products that are really super expensive. That's not reality. So I think they've grown up with a very warped sense of the world. What do you think?
1: I agree with you 100%. They live in a world of incumbency, as you described, with the shoes, the coffee, and that. And then if they start to live on their own, they say, it's so expensive to eat because you order skip the dishes every day. I mean, I think many of your viewers, I would hope, when we grew up, financial reward was as a result of putting in work. Anybody who's ever worked in the media, be it television or film or radio, in many instances, you would volunteer your time for a long extended period to be able to get some insight. Yeah, you can call it an intern, as they lovely call it today, but it's paying your dues back then, and you didn't get any money. You had to have a side job to be able to pull it off so you could do eventually what you wanted to do. That initiative does not exist anymore. People think that once they graduate from school, automatically they're going to get a $120,000 job and they can buy their Tesla and their house. It does not work like that. And I think they're having a shock factor. And these are the people that are going to pay into the old age pension for when other folks reach that time. There's going to be a shock. And as we start talking about AI now, where AI is starting to take over those jobs that have less mandatory education and skill set, they're going to be replaced. And you know what they say. I mean, it's happened in China. When you have a large portion of a population who has no motivation and has no way to fulfill their dreams and think they're being screwed, the next thing that happens is that they go to war. So I don't know. It's going to be a grave situation, and I agree with your indoctrination of liberalism in our education system. And I think that's one of the things that the Republicans now are starting to do is to evaluate them. Equal time for equal discussion. You could be a Democrat and you can be a Republican and still have decorum to discuss, but that isn't happening now. I mean, look what person who had the hat on, etc. It's wrong, Mary.
0: The generation that has more information that they carry around with them at the tip of their fingers, right, on their phones, they have the world of information on their phones. We had to go to the library. And I remember when I was really young, we had the Dewey Decimal System with the card catalog. Remember, we had to learn how to do that?
1: Yep.
0: And we had to go, or we had the Encyclopedia Britannica. When I remember being like in grade school and having to write a paper, and I had to go to the Encyclopedia Britannica to write it because we didn't have all the information in the world at our fingertips. And they don't use it. They don't utilize it. And in a lot of ways, they're very ignorant, especially when it comes to history. They complain like, I can't buy a house. So they think this system's stacked against them. I have to work really hard and I can't buy a house because everything's so expensive. And they don't put two and two together that, well, yes, you're paying $9 for a coffee 5 days a week, maybe even 7 days a week. Yes, you're door dashing your food because you get home from the gym and it's really late and you're tired, so you door dash your food, and your $20 hamburger is now $55. And they think that mom and dad, like back in the 80s, they think like people bought houses just easily. But I just looked up, in 1985, the average 30-year fixed mortgage rate was 12.9%. So
1: yeah,
0: they have
1: those challenges and those self-sacrificing moments that many did in their youth is how their life can be paid off when they got older. And that sacrifice and that concept is lost because everybody wants everything right now. Everybody wants everything nice and clean. I mean, it's a perfect situation is how we are so fortunate to live in North America. Yes, we all pay taxes. And everybody talks about taxes, but you know what? Our garbage gets picked up. The electricity still comes to our house. When there's an emergency, that helicopter that flies up on top is coming to rescue someone and save their life. All those elements, even a full grocery store that takes a risk to fill their shelves because there's people to buy it, is what we appreciate and what a lot of those people don't. I think some of those people have to have that shock. And have to realize that one day the bank of mom and dad does not exist anymore, and neither does the socialist aspect of a country supporting everything that you need to make sure that poor little Johnny is taken care of. And I hope they get that message real soon, because the rest of the world is going to go marching on, and they're going to get left behind in a larger, larger gap, Mary.
0: We're going to continue this on the other side. We're with Michael Charbonne. You can find him at Michael A. Charbonne. He's with us on the Newsmax hotline. And if you have a question you want me to ask him, please, you know, hit me up in a tweet on X at Mary Walter Radio, or give us a call at 800-922-6680. More coming up here on The Rob Carson Show.
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0: Welcome back to the Rob Carson Show. We're here on the Newsmax Hotline with Michael Charbonne. He is the Newsmax Canadian correspondent, host of the Charbonne Report, and you can find him on X at Michael A. Charbonne. Michael, we were talking about America going socialist and how mortified and terrified the Canadians are, but my question is, why don't you guys clean up your own mess? You guys are way farther down the road than we are.
1: Yeah, we live in a social democratic society in Canada. That's true. We have embraced certain aspects of social democratic society. We believe in national health care. We believe in no-fault insurance with our vehicles. There are certain things that we have bent to. I mean, a lot of people talk about our medical system. Our system does have some flaws. I mean, the difference is that if I was to break my arm in the United States, the first question the hospital asks me is, do I have insurance? And the second question is, do I have a credit card? And in the end of it all, a broken arm could cost a Canadian with no insurance between $5,000 and $15,000 to have your depending on how bad it is. In Canada, when you go to a hospital, the first thing they ask you is for your medical card, and then the second question is, what color would you like to cast? Also, the final point with that, from the medical standpoint, is someone who's afflicted with cancer or a disease which is debilitating and can kill you and or ruin your life, you won't go bankrupt trying to fight it. And we have that safety net. And that portion of it is some semblance of ease and relief to know that those people, for no circumstances of their own, who caught cancer or leukemia or something terrible like that, that the government will support them and they're not going to go bankrupt trying to get better, Mary. That's where that little kernel comes from.
0: How long does it take to get an MRI to find out if you have cancer?
1: Yes, there are some difficulties with that. That is very true, depending on how it is. But if you go straight to emergency and to the hospital, you'll get it right away. If you're going through your doctor and it's not perilous, it could take a week or two. That's correct. There is those little idiosyncrasies. But I will tell you, when someone is diagnosed with cancer in our medical system, they're immediately plunged right into service so that it can get it as soon as possible. And that life-saving attitude will not make you go broke and have to sell your house and have to gather money from your family and friends to try and save you. And that is one thing that is a hallmark of what Canada stands for. And, you know, I mean, I understand that medicine is a business. We understand big pharma. And there are always blips. Nothing is perfect. But I'm going to tell you, if you or I get cancer in Canada, or a Canadian citizen, you're not going to go bankrupt trying to fight for your life.
0: Well, how in December 2025, Glenn Beck wound up offering to pay for a woman from Saskatchewan surgery in the United States. She was approved instead for MAID. She waited years. She had a very rare thyroid disease. And instead of being able to fix her, they offered her, well, we can kill you off earlier. We can just offer you MAID. And because there was no surgeon where she lived, she has a rare form of the hyperthyroidism, hyperparathyroidism. And the condition left her depressed. She was regularly dealing with nausea and vomiting. And she could not go to anywhere else. And so they said, well, then we'll just kill you early so the pain stops. And she waited years.
1: If I may just clarify, what MAIDS is medical assistance in death. That system was created for people who have chronic disease, chronic pain, and are looking for an outlet because there is no hope in front. And they realize that the debilitation is just going to get worse, so you make a choice. If a cancer doctor tells you you've got a month left, you make the MAID's choice and you can say goodbye to everybody in a civilized way and determine your own end. The particular example that you're pointing to, she did have a very rare disease. She wasn't able to go to another city where a doctor was available because it was highly specialized, and MAID's was offered to her if she was unable to do it. So.
0: says she claims that she reached out to a clinic in Tampa, but the endocrinologist in Saskatchewan refused to give her a referral and saying, quote, my last one refused to see me after my surgery and said I was no longer his patient and he didn't care. So he wouldn't give her a referral so that she could go to the one in the U.S. So Glenn Beck went up having to pay for all of this. He treated some physicians about treating her and getting her surgery in the United States.
1: Well, I adore Glenn Beck. I think he's an excellent broadcaster, and I don't in any way defend any of the ill will that came to this woman and the circumstances. She had no process is perfect, but I hope that in the end that she got what she needed and she saved her life. I mean, we do live in a society that likes to promote the negativism of something if they don't like it. And we hope that if something in a circumstance like that arises, that we can rectify it and point out inadequacies in a system. And then that's definitely part of it.
0: I don't mean to be rude, but I gotta let you go because we're up against the clock. Because I could have this conversation with you for another half hour. Michael Charbonne, thank you so much. I'm going to have you join me on my podcast.
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9: 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I am Darren Hefty with Hefty Seed Company. 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

0: coming up on the Rob Carson Show. Lieutenant Colonel Tony Schaefer joins us. We'll talk about what's happening in Iran, if any progress is being made. That's next on the Rob Carson Show.
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2: A new tact taken. I'm Sue Guzman, Fox News. President Trump signing two executive orders Thursday dealing with birthright citizenship.
3: Now, these two orders were signed. One expands restrictions to birthright citizenship, denying it for children born to members of specific groups like terrorists. The other, though, banning birth tourism. That's when people who are pregnant come to America, typically on a tourism visa, but really it's to give birth so that their baby is a U.S. citizen. Data shows this makes up less than 1% of births in the U.S. each year, but the president is concerned about these children using welfare benefits and voting.
2: Fox's Natalie Chuck, the Supreme Court struck down an earlier executive order seeking to end birthright citizenship. Iranian officials say a deal with Oman to regulate shipping in the Strait of Hormuz is close. Fox's Steve Harrigan.
4: The agreement would give Iran control over ships entering the strait and Oman control over departing ships. The U.S. is expected to reject any demands from Iran for transit fees. And in the Red Sea, Iranian-backed Houthi terrorists launched fresh attacks against Saudi Arabia, firing missiles at two oil tankers. The Houthi attacks have slowed exports through the Red Sea and in the past have caused spikes in oil prices. They also risk creating a wider war with the threat of retaliation by Saudi Arabia. The Houthis also attacked military camps in Yemen, killing

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2: With a summer recess closing in, the Senate is in session today. It is expected to consider final passage of the Graham-Russian sanctions bill, along with a continuing resolution that would fund the government through December 11th. And a confirmation vote is also planned for Acting Attorney General Todd Blanche. U.S. Senator Marsha Blackburn has won the Republican primary in the race to succeed Tennessee Governor Bill Lee.
3: We're going to do a Tennessee Doge to make certain we do not waste one dime of your taxpayer money.
2: She faces Democrat Jerry Green in November. Former Tennessee Agriculture Commissioner Charlie Hatcher defeated U.S. Representative and Trump-backed Andy Ogles in the Republican primary in a newly redrawn congressional district. We get a fresh read on the labor market today with the release of the July jobs report.
4: Payrolls are expected to increase by a modest 80,000 for the month, which would be an improvement from 57,000 in June, which was far less than expected. The unemployment rate is forecast to hold steady at 4.2% after falling unexpectedly to that level in June. The report takes on added importance after the Fed left rates unchanged last week, and Chair Kevin Warsh emphasized that officials will be led by incoming data. A stronger than expected report could revive the case for a Fed rate hike, while further cooling would give policymakers more reason to stay on hold, even in the face of still elevated inflation. Hillary Barsky, Fox News.
2: A British sociologist who became famous as the youngest black professor ever at the University of Cambridge has resigned. This after the university opened an investigation into his academic qualifications. Last month, the Times of London published an analysis of Jason R. Day's PhD, his thesis highlighting what they said were multiple passages that were identical to a paper written by another researcher. I'm Sue Guzman. This is Fox News.
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6: Partly cloudy skies overnight tonight. A cold front will swing through the area. That will switch our winds to the north-northwest at 10 to 25, and we'll drop down to a low near 60. Plenty of sunshine, breezy, and cooler for your Friday. We'll have highs close to 80 with winds out of the northwest at 10 to 25. Then the winds lighten up as we head into the weekend. Plenty of sunshine with highs in the low to mid-80s, and a slight chance for storms comes into the forecast Sunday night. From the Flag Skywatch Weather Center, I'm Chief Meteorologist Dean Wysocki.
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8: And I'm Mary Walter, in for Rob Carson. If you want to join me, it's 800-922-6680. I think we got the sound back. You know, it's hard when you've got someone new who's filling in for somebody because you have a different setup. Everybody's got a different setup, so you got to make it work. And I spent 45 minutes yesterday learning how, on my end, how to make it all work, because apparently everything's got to come through me to get to you. So it's very complicated. I even have a schematic. Look at that. See? I even have a schematic drawn on how to make it all work. So it's like, I don't know if you can see that, but it's like I'm an engineer now. And I apologize. I thought it'd be so cool wearing a concert shirt, like a vintage concert shirt, and it apparently doesn't look that great on camera, so I look a little sloppy. I apologize for that. All right, coming up later this hour, Lieutenant Colonel Tony Schaefer will be joining us. Next hour, we're joined by Justine Brooks-Murray. So we'll be talking to Tony about, obviously, Iran. We're going to be talking about what's happening there. And also, remember, Gaza's still going on. We've got that thing still going on, too. Well, that's really quieted down while we talk about Iran. So That's going on. I want to talk about something in the news. It's not really political, but I guess it kind of is. It's really more of a what would you do kind of thing. And I think that people are going to react

0: strongly to this, and I could be wrong. So this happened in Ohio. And there's a guy named Malik Chandler. He's 31. And last month, he's an 11-year-old daughter. And last month, her mom discovered a video on the daughter's phone that showed a man named Diego Montoya Gonzalez, age 20, sexually assaulting the girl in her home. 11 years old. So this guy, I mean, clearly she was letting him in. One would assume she's letting the guy in. Because she had this on her phone. Now, who knows? We'll find out more as time goes on. Maybe, you know, he was sextorting her. I don't know. But somehow this video winds up on the daughter's phone of this 20-year-old with the 11-year-old. So dad finds out about it. And the next day, dad pretended to be his daughter on TikTok to get Diego back to the home. And he shot him twice. Kind of get it. Kind of get it. I can't imagine that my father would not have done the same thing, and my brothers. Can't imagine that it wouldn't happen. And I think dads understand this. Now, he told investigators that he intended to just beat Montoya Gonzalez up, Diego up, and hold him there and then call the police. But he thought he saw the guy reach for his pocket, and he knows that he has bragged on social media about having a gun. So he picked his own gun up and fired at him first. Well, he thought he was going for the gun. Turns out the guy did not have a gun on him when he arrived. So he called the cops. Police get there. They find the Diego. I hate to call him the victim because he's really not the victim in all of this in my book. They find him sitting in a chair, two gunshot wounds, transported to a hospital, and they were not fatal or anything along those lines. So he was charged with, he was indicted by a grand jury Friday on 5 counts of pandering sexual-oriented material, 2 counts of rape, and 1 count of obstruction of official business. Prosecutors allege that they found several videos on his phone showing the sexual abuse of children, including one clip of an infant or toddler. And the father was charged with felony assault, and his bond was set at $100,000. How much do you think Diego's bond was set at? How much do you think that was set at? A judge set a $20,000 recognizance bond and a $50,000 cash bond. So he possessed, according to prosecutors, child porn on his phone. There is a video of him sexually assaulting an 11-year-old girl. And his cash bond is half that of the father. Now, I get that the father shot him, but I got to tell you, I don't feel that badly about it. I just don't. He's very lucky it wasn't worse, in my humble opinion. I'm glad that he wasn't killed. I'm really glad, because that'd be worse for the father. But why do we let these people out of jail? Like, why? Why is the father's bond twice that of Diego's? I don't understand that. A 20-year-old assaulting an 11-year-old, and according to the prosecutors, there were other sexual abuse videos, so he recorded this stuff, including a clip of an infant or toddler. Why is this man not in jail forever? Why? So I'm curious, does this dad deserve to have his bond set at $100,000? 800-922-6680, 800-922-6680, or tag me in a post on X at Mary Walter Radio, no S, just Mary Walter Radio. I don't know, like, part of me wants to go pay part of his bond, do you know what I mean? Like, part of me wants to go, like, you know what, dude, I'm going to bail you out. I think where he went wrong was where he pretended to be the daughter and he lured him in. I don't know, but... And I know that who's the guy who lures the man, what's his name? And he's made like a whole career out of luring these child predators in, and they then surprise him, and he's got the cops with him. You know, obviously that's the way to do it. But if Diego, the assaulter, alleged assaulter, is released from jail, he's been ordered to have no contact with the victim and her family. He's banned from using the internet for any purposes outside of work. Okay, so he gets to go back to work, and he just has to pinky swear that he's never going to do it again? Really? These are children! These are people that I firmly believe cannot be rehabilitated. There's something wrong with them. They're sick. I'm sorry that this is like your little kink. I'm sorry. But it has victims. There are victims involved here. This is not a victimless crime. And these are the people that, I mean, what do we do with them? You can throw them away in jail forever. You can give them therapy. You can do this. But I just don't think any of that works. I just don't think it does. So you can disagree with me, and that's fine. 800-922-6680. But I think every dad in America listening to this right now would be like, yeah, I might do the same thing. Your 11-year-old little girl, that girl is going to be scarred for life. She is going to carry this around for the rest of her life, and this guy can bond out. And it's going to take twice as much money for daddy to bond out. That's what I don't understand. So, there's that. If you want to comment on that, I'm just absolutely gobsmacked at the entire thing and can't understand it. And I'm just curious how you would feel about this. If this were your kid and mom told dad, obviously, which is great. And isn't it great to see parents, like two parents, actually parenting a child and defending that child? I think we need more of that, not less of that. Let's head to Towson, Maryland. Mike, you're on the Rob Carson Show. Hi, welcome to the show.
1: Hi, Mary.
0: Hi, go ahead.
1: What city and state was this happening?
0: I don't know the city. Let me see. Oh, it just says Ohio.
1: Okay. And the judge, wherever the judge was in
0: suburbs
1: Ohio,
0: or in then. Columbus. Yeah.
1: Okay. Because the reason I ask is, if it would happen to be a sanctuary city or sanctuary state, such as California, New York, Chicago, we can understand why the judge would do that.
0: But this is a city.
1: That's a lot to do.
0: This is a city. You're right. The judge, but isn't it weird that the judges, we just allow the judges to decide, aren't there laws that the judge has to say, this is, you know, the law applies to you and we can't just let you roam the streets again?
1: Well, that's because the legislature in whatever jurisdiction it is woke. And the woke legislatures, they want to keep the criminals and they don't want to help the actual, citizens.
0: Which, what do they get? Can I ask you a question? Because I agree with you. Why do you think that is? Like, what do they get out of it? What is the upside here? I don't understand.
1: That's what they get out of it. It's all about power.
0: Fair. That's fair. It's all about power, and to hell with the little girl. And to hell with if this is true, if this these other videos are real that he has on his phone.
1: There's hundreds and hundreds of examples. Just look at any weekend in Chicago. I don't have to say any more than that.
0: It's very true, and it's sad. And they keep voting Democrat, and the Democrats keep instilling these judges, and they all sit there and wonder what happened, and they blame somebody else. Mike, great point. Thank you so much for joining me. I really appreciate it here on the Rob Carson Show. Thank you so much. Yeah, I'm getting very annoyed because also the other thing is, too, is, you know, John Roberts, the Chief Justice, has the right to rein some of these judges in, like Boasberg, etc. Some of these federal judges, he can rein them in. And I think maybe that's where we need to start. He needs to start reining these judges in who constantly get slapped down by higher courts like Judge Boasberg. Because there's no penalty for them getting it wrong. And maybe we don't do lifetime appointments for some of these judges anymore. because they keep getting it wrong because they're ideologues and because they're political and they're acting politically, and then this happens. And I don't know if this guy has a job to go back to. I have no idea. But it says that he is even used to banned from using the internet for any purposes outside of work. And we're just going to believe this guy? I'm sorry, but I'm outraged about this whole thing. I think this is absolutely disgusting. And I know how my father and brothers would have handled this. Heck, when I was in high school, there was some guy who was younger, and he had asked me out, and I turned him down. I was like, no, thanks. You know, and he got really mad. And he pushed me up against the locker, like, boom. And I'm like, what the heck is happening here? And I just, like, dropped my books, picked everything up, and went into my next class, and he followed me into the class. He was mad. And that was the end of it. And, you know, my friends found out about it. And so there, and I was a senior, and we had a senior patio outside. And my guy friends are like, invite him out onto the patio. Invite him out onto the patio. I'm like, no, we're not going to do that because you guys are going to get in trouble. You guys are going to get in trouble. And it's not worth it. He's not worth it. But that's how back in the day it was handled. And to think that it has changed so much in that period of time. And remember, I'm Gen X, that it changed that much, to me is frightening. Where have our morals gone? It's just absolutely disgusting. If you want to jump in, 800-922-6680. You can reach out to me on X at Mary Walter Radio. The Dreaded Solomon says it's about rendering childhood innocence in the worst way. And he also said you put child porn convict friendly sentencing Ketanji Brown Jackson on the Supreme Court. I don't know if that's correct about her. I know she doesn't know what a woman is. But I haven't heard the rest of that anyway. All right, your call's coming up on The Rob Carson Show.
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0: 6680 is my number, 800-922-6680. Tag me in a post on X at Mary Walter Radio. Let's head to Sparrows Point. Nick, welcome. You're on the Rob Carson Show. What do you think about these rulings?
1: Hey, Mary. Good to be with you. You're an excellent talk show host, by the way.
0: Thank you.
1: These judges need to be reined in, and really what Trump needs to do is to just pull the Insurrection Act, because what they're doing, it's all to tear the society apart. I mean, they don't care about kids. They don't care about anybody. They just care about power.
0: Well, I think they're politically motivated, and they get drunk on this power thing. Do you know what I mean? Like because they have the ability to make people's lives miserable, I think they do.
1: And also they win through intimidation. That's what this extremism is.
0: True. And we do have, it's a sad day, and I think we have a problem in this country when, and I don't know if this is this politically motivated. I have no idea. We don't know. Maybe there's extenuating circumstances that we don't know about that the judge does, right? So I'm willing to say, okay, we don't know everything, but on its face, I think most people look at this and say, this is not justice. In my humble opinion. Listen, should he have lured the guy in and shot him? No, that was a bad way to handle it. Does he need to be punished and have some punishment for that? Yes. However, since the left always wants us to look at what's in the mind of the criminal, especially if they're in the country illegally, we have to look at what's in their mind, you know? Maybe we need to look at what's in the mind of this dad when he found out about what happened to his little girl.
1: Well, it's an emotional thing, too, with the dad. I mean, it's the instinct of a father, of a male, you know. I mean, you're going to protect your offspring. You're going to protect your wife, your girlfriend, you know. I mean, it's all that. And these judges are just, you know, pushing against that. And again, it is politically motivated, I think. And it's also, again, to tear down our society. So I agree with you 100%.
0: Yeah, no, I just think that maybe it's just a generational thing, and that's what I fear that it is, that it's a different generation, and our generation, I don't know how old you are, but it was not about feelings. It was about, like, hey, look, this is what happened. And listen, as I said, the father's not 100% in the right. However, I just think that there is, I don't know, there's a certain set of morals. And I don't know that we necessarily have them anymore. Thank you so much for joining me, Nick. A pleasure having you here on the Rob Carson Show. Have a wonderful weekend. Tony Schaefer will be joining us coming up after the bottom of the hour. We're going to talk about any progress in Iran, if any is being made. In the meantime, I just wanted to tell you that the White House released a newly declassified set of FBI memos that show that the Bureau opened a 2017 counterintelligence investigation into finding out whether President Trump was connected to Russia. Another one. And they did it because he fired James Comey. So it was after Comey was fired. The investigation was codenamed Oxford, but they spelled Oxford wrong. So they don't know if that was intentional or not. And it was opened after, as I said, he fired James Comey in 2017. It's investigators sought to determine whether Trump was, quote, directed by, controlled by, and or coordinated activities with the Russian Federation in a manner constituting a threat to the national security of the United States and or a violation of federal criminal statutes. This is a memo that jump-started the investigation in May of 2017, right after James Comey was fired. And then they used this to then, a week after the firing, the Deputy Attorney General, Rod Rosenstein, appoints Robert Mueller, a special counsel, to take over this assumption that, oh, we have to find out if Trump's a Russian asset. And you get Crossfire Hurricane, a full-blown investigation into Trump and everyone around him, even though they knew that there was nothing to tie. They had no evidence to tie Trump to Russia. But this looks like this was a payback to Trump for firing James Comey. And remember, Mueller found that the Russian government sought to influence the election through a social media disinformation campaign and by hacking Democrat Party emails. So, very interesting. More and more comes out. And unfortunately, mainstream media isn't going to report it. They don't care. They just don't care, and they keep people ignorant. All right, we're going to find out what's going on in Iran. Also, I want to bring up Gaza with Tony as well, because what's happening there? Haven't heard anything about that in a while. So don't go anywhere. I'm Mary Walter, and you're listening to The Rob Carson Show.
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6: 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I'm Sue Guzman, Fox News. President Trump signing two executive orders Thursday dealing with birthright citizenship.
7: Now, these two orders were signed. One expands restrictions to birthright citizenship, denying it for children born to members of specific groups like terrorists. The other, though, banning birth tourism. That's when people who are pregnant come to America, typically on a tourism visa, but really it's to give birth so that their baby is a U.S. citizen. Data shows this makes up less than 1% of births in the U.S. each year, but the president is concerned about these children using welfare benefits and voting.
6: Fox's Natalie Chuck, the Supreme Court struck down an earlier executive order seeking to end birthright citizenship. Iranian officials say a deal with Oman to regulate shipping in the Strait of Hormuz is close. Fox's Steve Harrigan.
8: The agreement would give Iran control over ships entering the strait and Oman control over departing ships. The U.S. is expected to reject any demands from Iran for transit fees. And in the Red Sea, Iranian-backed Houthi terrorists launched fresh attacks against Saudi Arabia, firing missiles at two oil tankers. The Houthi attacks have slowed exports through the Red Sea and in the past have caused spikes in oil prices. They also risk creating a wider war with the threat of retaliation by Saudi Arabia. The Houthis also attacked military camps in Yemen, killing at least 38 soldiers.
6: A Gulf official says there's a 50-50 chance that Iran reaches a deal with the U.S. Friday. Kentucky Republican Senator Mitch McConnell has been discharged from a rehabilitation center. The senator says he'll continue his recovery at home. He's been absent from the Senate since June, where he was hospitalized after a fall. And a student opens fire at a high school outside Bangkok, Thailand, killing six and wounding several others. The shooter hospitalized. 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
11: Partly cloudy skies overnight tonight. A cold front will swing through the area. That will switch our winds to the north-northwest at 10 to 25, and we'll drop down to a low near 60. Plenty of sunshine, breezy, and cooler for your Friday. We'll have highs close to 80 with winds out of the northwest at 10 to 25. Then the winds lighten up as we head into the weekend. Plenty of sunshine with highs in the low to mid-80s, and a slight chance for storms comes into the forecast Sunday night. From the Flag Skywatch Weather Center, I'm Chief Meteorologist Dean Wysocki.
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0: Carson Show. I'm Mary Walter in for Rob. Coming up next hour, Justine Brooke Murray will be joining us to discuss news of the day. And there is a lot of news to talk about. We haven't even scratched the surface. There's just so much happening out there. And it's interesting. There's like no one big overriding story, but there's lots of little stories, all things that are just like, there's just, it's just a cornucopia. Joining us now, Tony Schaefer, Lieutenant Colonel Tony Schaefer, a U.S. Army retired president of Project Sentinel 2020 campaign, national security advisor, and he is an author as well. He is joining us on the Newsmax hotline. Tony, welcome to the show.
1: Hey, Mary. Always great to join you, and I'm glad you're filling in for Rob.
0: Yeah, thanks for joining me. It's always good to see you and hear you. And you can also see Tony on my podcast. He has joined me several times. Just go to Mary Walter Radio on Apple Podcasts, Spotify, Spreaker, YouTube, Rumble, or Getter. And you can see his smiling face. And congratulations, Mr. Newly Married.
1: Oh, good. Thank you. It's a new chapter in a life and a good one, too. So it's been a lot of fun so far.
0: Yeah, it did look really good. My invitation must have been lost in the mail. You can follow Tony at T Spooky on socials. So we were speaking with Blaine Holt yesterday about Iran and what's going on there. And he called it, he said, you know, in years down the road, we may just call this the lather, rinse, repeat war. Because it seems as every day, it's either they broke the truce and fired at a neighboring country or on a ship. We retaliate. You get peace for a couple of days. We hear, oh, yeah, they've got a new peace agreement, and then they break it, and then we retaliate, and we go round and round and round and round. Is that where we still are today?
1: Yeah, pretty much. I mean, I've been using the quote from Yogi Berra, you know, deja vu all over again. And it is over and over. And I think there's a couple of different reasons. I do still believe President Trump, it's not only giving him time because he wants to be fair and try to give, you know, these guys a chance to stay, you know, alive, don't meet a law as early as maybe they want, but also he's trying to reconfigure how global energy and transportation of energy is done. So, you know, we recognize that the transportation of oil globally has been disrupted. One of the side effects of this, Mary, is that U.S. producers are producing oil at record amounts and making record profits, which President Trump is not happy about either because he's saying they're making too much money. So it is, you know, a story of multiple facets of outcome. And the fact is, while Iran is being troublesome, they're you know, basically making these agreements. It's like six or seven times now we've heard, oh, yeah, we're going to have this agreement in place. Even if it is agreed to, it's violated within minutes, if not, you know, hours. And I think it's going to continue until there's a complete and effective removal of their ability to fight, which means the defeat of the IRGC completely.
0: Well, to eliminate the IRGC completely, don't you have to just obliterate Iran? Iran, because they have they build their tunnels and they hide. They do what all terrorists and cowards do: is they hide behind hospitals and schools and in apartment buildings, etc. You just have to obliterate the whole thing.
1: There's ways of ending their ability to fight by going through what I would call centers of gravity. And one of them we're kind of semi-addressing. One of them is the ability to generate income and regenerate themselves. So we've not defeated them in any substantive way because, yeah, we've taken away their Navy. They don't have an Air Force. We've reduced their ability to move stuff around. They still are functioning. And to them, as long as they can function, as long as they survive, that's a win. That's all they need. So we've got to basically make sure that they understand they're defeated. And I've used the parallel of World War II. The Germans knew they were defeated completely. There was no doubt they were defeated. Same with Japan. And so we've got to get to that point where it's not so much what the international community believes, it's what the people, what the government of Iran believes. And we had to get to both of those end states regarding Japan and Germany in a pretty severe way. It took some pretty big and firepower and use of that firepower. So that's what I'm saying. It's like we may have to go to a level that people feel uncomfortable with, but they have to be defeated completely, and they have to know they've been defeated.
0: And, we've talked about this before, and I think we all know, anyone who listens to talk radio knows that it's a religious war for them.
1: Yeah,
0: and when
1: yeah.
0: something's a religious war, it's not, like you said, it's not going to be like Nazi Germany where they're going to say, okay, we're defeated, or Japan, like, okay, we give, because in their mind, they will never be defeated because they're fighting such a just war. They are fighting for God. They're fighting God's war. So they don't win until we're defeated or they blow up the world. Like, that, those are the only two options for them. So, I guess my question is, how long does this take? I don't know what the answer to this is. You know, you say, okay, well, we gotta get rid of the ROGC. We've gotta get them to the point where they realize they're defeated. But I don't know what that point is. What is that point?
1: Well, I think that's the issue that they're counting on. We don't know the issue. And simply them surviving is a victory. And they believe that dragging this out, going back and forth, that's why this is rope-a-dope. This is why they go, oh, yeah, we agree about a nuclear weapons. And then 10 minutes later, it's like, no, we don't agree. And this is all buying time for them. They see this as a way of preserving their country to fight again down the road. And that's why I'm saying it's like, and I've said this too in advising some of the folks I advise, if they want death, they're saying they want to meet a law, they want to have the apocalypse, just give it to them. We know how to do apocalypse. We'll do it for you. I think it's one of those things where they say this big, they mean it, but you've got to get to the point of where just take the wind out of their sails. You have to do something to actually defeat them, because this has been lingering since 1947, and if we just continue to kick the can down the road, this will come back just like any other cancer and metastasize and get bad again.
0: So what does that? What does that? Is it? Are we talking about dropping another nuke? Are we talking about ground troops? What does that? What is that going to take?
1: Well, I think there's three different areas that would do that. And yeah, you could nuclear weapons. That is an option. You could look at seizing the means of their production of their economy, strangling it off. Most of their economy is based on oil. Those oil fields can be taken and held. I'm not saying it would be easy, but it's possible. We could do it pretty quick. And third, I think most importantly, which has not happened yet, the people of Iran rise up. And I think one of the things we're trying to do right now, and Blaine probably talked about it, we're trying to encourage by working with rebel groups and organizations to actually step up and do that hard work of throwing off the yoke of the theocracy. Because let's face it, if the people of Iran make it so that Iran cannot be governable, that will defeat the IRGC. And this is where there's more people who are not radical Islamists than there are. And if they rose up, their voice would be heard, and I think we could help them defeat the IRGC.
0: Yeah, he did talk about, he said there were, especially there are groups, apparently three places around the country where they're organizing the citizens, where they're organizing the people there to be able to rise up against the mullahs. And he also mentioned the Kurds. You know, Trump is mad at the Kurds because we apparently gave them, Trump claims we gave them weapons and they did not pass them on to the people as they were supposed to do, that they kept them for themselves. Can we trust the Kurds?
1: Well, the Kurds, as long as their interests are addressed, the Kurds are, and this is one of those difficult things, they want their own home, they want their own state, their own country. So that's what their objective always is. And one of the things that's been noted is to give them that, Mary, you have to actually give them part of Iran. Part of Kurdistan is in Iran. They've had the Kurds there pretty much, you know, since the beginning of all the breaking up of different nations just after World War One. So the quid pro quo for the Kurds is, if we do this, we want our own country. And that's a difficult thing because Turkey and Iraq would also be required to give up part of their country. So it's a difficult equation, and that's what we'd have to deal with if we bring the Kurds in as a full partner.
0: Yeah. All right. Coming back, I want to talk to you a little bit more about the economic point of it. But I also, if we have time, I want to get into Gaza. So maybe we'll just go right into Gaza, because I haven't heard anything about that. Like, suddenly no one's concerned about the genocide in Gaza. You know, they remember that genocide. Oh, it's terrible. Everybody was into it. We had Greta Thunberg on a boat trying to get to Gaza. And shockingly, that didn't work out well. But now nobody seems to be talking about it. So I want to talk about that with you to see what's happening there, if anything. And we'll do that coming up. So don't go anywhere. You're listening to The Rob Carson Show.
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9: 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It's Kevin and Alex from the Need to Know Morning Show. 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Dean has got the perfect WeFest forecast for you.
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0: And welcome back to the Rob Carson Show. I'm Mary Walter for Rob Carson. Joining us on the Newsmax hotline is Lieutenant Colonel Tony Schaefer joining us. You can find him on all socials at T-Spooky. Super easy. We're talking about Iran, and I also wanted to, if we have time, I want to go back to that. But before we do that, I'd like to talk to you about Gaza, because we've heard nothing about that. That just like dropped off the radar. Why is that? Why did that just, that whole story just die out?
1: Well, I think it's because they don't have a whole story to provide. Out of the blue, about, what, 4 or 5 days ago, they just announced, oh, we've got everything fixed. We've got this international coalition coming in. We've got an agreement of Hamas to drop off at certain caches. They're going to give us plans for the tunnels. And so, and then nothing. And there was no confirmation from Hamas and everything else. So, and there's issues with the Israelis. The Israelis right now are, you know, kind of prosecuting the offensive in Lebanon towards, with the interest and goal of getting rid of Hezbollah, the other big group they're dealing with up there. So I think it's because it wasn't really ready for prime time. I think someone, maybe President Trump, said, oh, you know, nobody hadn't had an update, give them an update. And they listened, and they did what they were told, but the update really wasn't adequate for giving anybody any idea of when, if any, if ever, this is all going to happen. And I've argued from the beginning, Mary, this international security force should have been there the day after they signed the agreement. This is not something we should be talking about a year later. So I'm pretty frustrated with the whole thing right now.
0: It's so confusing. This is why the Middle East, I think, has just been a mess for all of eternity, right? Like for all of eternity, you have all these tribes. You've got these different religious zealots on all around the spectrum, and they're all concentrated in a very small neighborhood, and they're all fighting for the same territory. And it's been that way since the beginning of time. And I just think that the United States thinking that we can go in there and solve it, I just don't think we can. I don't think we can.
1: It's not our job. No, it's not our job. But with that said, if President Trump has made the decision and we're going to go in there and try to be helpful, okay, it's good. But after a certain amount of time, he needs to understand, to your point, Mary, is like, this was a mess before we got here. It's going to be a mess when we leave. There's that Billy Joel song, "We Didn't Start the Fire," and that's kind of where we're at right now, you know?
0: Yeah, very, very true. Just quickly going back to Iran, I have 2 minutes here. Going back to that, you had said one of the ways that we can get the mullahs to realize that it's time to go home, closing time, the party's over, it's time to leave, like they did, like the Germans did and the Japanese did in World War II, to get them to realize that was economically. And there's a report out now that apparently an investigation was published yesterday by an Iranian newspaper, and it described supermarket workers encountering customers who are hiding inexpensive food items or eating packages of products inside the stores without paying. And they are anecdotal stories, but it does, they are saying it reflects the mounting pressure created by inflation, currency deprivation, and collapsing purchasing power. Are we, as the United States, now going to be accused of starving the people of Iran now?
1: Well, that started before we were involved in the war. As a matter of fact, it was the upheaval caused by the lack of merchandise by the merchant class, which started this. Remember, at the beginning of the war, before we started the conflict, the Iranians were about to murder a bunch of their people because of this, because there was an uprising. So it's not the chicken or the egg. It's pretty clear that, no, this existed before we got there. What, again, I think we're hoping for is to make it so that the people who are experiencing these shortages see a light at the end of the tunnel and will organize around trying to help us free them. And I think that's what's going on. So, no, we didn't cause that. It was there before. But, you know, it may get worse just because if any resources are left, the mullahs and the IRGC are going to get them before the people do.
0: Of course. But I guess does the what I see happening is the American media, you know, the handmaid of the devil, will come in here and they're going to say, look at this. Look, Donald Trump is starving innocent civilians. This is what happened. It doesn't matter if it was happening before. Doesn't matter. You don't get the reports of how many people that they're killing every month. Those reports are never come out from the mainstream media. It's going to be President Trump is killing and starving innocent Iranian citizens. That's what the headlines are going to be. And does that give aid and comfort to the enemy? And they're like, you know what? They're going to destroy Trump. He's out in 2 years. We're just going to ride it out.
1: Yep. That's what they're trying to do. Buy time. And that's why I think the president has to seek a decisive engagement that ends this on terms of our choosing, where the Iranian mullahs know they're defeated, and we're not there yet.
0: Yeah, we're not there yet. Tony Schaefer, thank you so much for joining me. Appreciate it. It's always a treat when I get to speak with you again. Follow him at social media, and you can find him on my podcast on Apple Podcasts, Spotify, and Spreaker, and videos available on Rumble, YouTube, and Getter. Thank you so much, sir. Have a wonderful weekend.
1: Great. Thanks, Mary.
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7: 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Your ag weather focus on the field with North Dakota State climatologist Darrell Richardson.
8: There have been days in the past week with smoke in the air. Even the days without smoke being noticeable on the surface, the sky has had a haze to it, or the sun rises and sunsets have shown just a small red disk low on the horizon. The past few summers, the smoke mostly originated in Canada. In July, we had some smoke from both Canada and the boundary waters of Minnesota, but the current smoke that will probably be with us off and on for a while is coming from the Pacific Northwest, especially Washington and Oregon. There are also some fires in Idaho and Montana. In other words, you can't blame Canada for the recent smoky days.
7: That's the Richardson Report, your focus on the field with North Dakota State climatologist Darrell Richardson.

0: say. Dr. Fauci's got himself some problems, and we'll see what happens, because they did decide to refer Dr. Fauci to the Department of Justice. They did a direct referral. They voted for it. Of course, it was along party lines. And the Democrat, I don't know why the Democrats are protecting this guy. I don't get that. I don't understand it. Is it because he was under Obama? Excuse me, Biden. Same thing. Right. Is it because it happened under Biden and Biden gave him a pardon? So they want to protect him. I don't understand the Democrats protecting Fauci. That makes no sense to me. Why, you know, he's become this big hero to them. And so they're not going to refer him to the DOJ for referral for investigation into, I guess, because he obstructed justice. But they did not take it to the floor where it would be filibustered. So they took a different route. There's two ways you can do it. Direct referral. Now, the Democrat may be able to fight that and draw that out in court, which I'm sure that's going to be his game. He's going to wait as long as he possibly can, and then hopefully just, you know, get it into a Democrat president, and then Fauci's in the clear. He'll skate again. But they did get Dr. Fauci's cell phone from the pandemic era. I would assume maybe it was a government phone and then you got to give him back. Who knows if it's been wiped clean? I don't know. Maybe some bleach bit. I have no idea. The phone was transferred from the Department of Health and Human Services to the Senate Homeland Security Permanent Subcommittee on Investigations, which is chaired by Senator Ron Johnson. So he got that phone and he handed it over. So he's got it right now, this permanent security subcommittee. So whether the panel has access to the phone, though, remains unclear. And we know that the government famously cannot unlock locked cell phones. They don't know how to do it. They couldn't do it with the Mueller crowd when they all mistakenly forgot their passwords and mistakenly entered the wrong password like 10 times and locked the phone forever. We'll see what happens. This may go with the pages of Fauci's diary that were dumped, and I don't know if all of the diary was dumped, but it should, if they can get into it, give them some more good information regarding Dr. Fauci and what was going on. We now know that everything, stuff he was putting in his diary, was he would then get on television afterwards and say something that totally contradicted what he put in his diary. About the 6 feet apart, about the masks, about the closing of schools. Think of all the misery that was inflicted, how many people's lives were destroyed because Dr. Fauci, for whatever reason, just sought the fame and was so willing to just buy into this lie and keep it going. It's so, so sad. Coming up, Justine Brooke Murray will be joining us. We'll talk about some news of the day, and we have a lot to dig into. There's so much out there, including some
1: 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The Flag. It's 4 o'clock.
2: Cautious optimism. I'm Chris DeMeo, Fox News. President Trump says he wants to secure a peace deal with Iran, but warns bombings could resume. Fox's Peter Ducey reports.
3: He is disputing reports the U.S. has cleaned out precision surface-to-surface missiles with this Truth Social post. The U.S. has massive amounts of munitions, especially of certain types. Additionally, large amounts are being manufactured and shipped to the U.S. as needed. Defense companies are building the largest number of plants and factories in our country's history. The leakers of these treasonous statements are being hunted down. Long-term jail sentences will be sought. In a separate post, he also just said he thinks Pete Hegseth is doing a great job. And now for the first time, the Iranians on their side of the table are offering up specifics about a deal to reopen the Strait of Hormuz.
2: Now, the president maintains the U.S. won't allow Iran to have a nuclear weapon in any agreement, but it's still not clear what Iran is willing to agree to. Well, this morning, the Labor Department releases the key jobs report for July. Fox's Hillary Barsky with a preview.
4: Payrolls are expected to increase by a modest 80,000 for the month, which would be an improvement from 57,000 in June, which was far less than expected. The unemployment rate is forecast to hold steady at 4.2% after falling unexpectedly to that level in June. The report takes on added importance after the Fed left rates unchanged last week, and Chair Kevin Warsh emphasized that officials will be led by incoming data. A stronger than expected report could revive the case for a Fed rate hike, while further cooling would give policymakers more reason to stay on hold, even in the face of still elevated inflation. Hillary Barsky, Fox News.
2: Police say three teachers and three students were killed in a school shooting outside Bangkok, Thailand. The shooter died at a hospital. 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

0: before officials can let folks back into affected burn areas.
1: That is disappointing news, probably angering news, but the preservation of life is in our foremost thoughts and in the front of every decision we make when we talk about these evacuation zones.
0: Officials have been struggling to contain three major wildfires in the region that have burned hundreds of buildings and forced tens of thousands to evacuate.
1: So far, we don't know of anyone who's lost their life here.
0: The sheriff explaining while there are minor shifts in evacuation orders, the fire danger is expected to increase over the next few days. Kristen Goodwin, Fox News.
2: A judge okays a $106 million lawsuit settlement over a deadly collapse of the Hard Rock Hotel in New Orleans 7 years ago. The 18-story hotel, which was under construction, collapsed, killing three people and damaging nearby property. Various lawsuits were consolidated into one, which named the building's owners, their partners and contractors, and the judge approving that settlement. A Florida man charged with scaling a barbed wire fence at an airport and making his way onto a JetBlue plane where he fell asleep. Employees found Samuel Lackey asleep the following morning. The 32-year-old faces a string of felony charges over the bizarre break-in at Fort Lauderdale Hollywood International Airport. He's held on $10,000 bond. I'm Chris DeMeo. This is Fox News.
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3: Partly cloudy skies overnight tonight. A cold front will swing through the area. That will switch our winds to the north-northwest at 10 to 25, and we'll drop down to a low near 60. Plenty of sunshine, breezy and cooler for your Friday. We'll have highs close to 80 with winds out of the northwest at 10 to 25. Then the winds lighten up as we head into the weekend. Plenty of sunshine with highs in the low to mid-80s, and a slight chance for storms comes into the forecast Sunday night. From the Flag Skywatch Weather Center, I'm Chief Meteorologist Dean Wysocki.
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8: Friday, August 7th, 2026. I'm Jared Halpert. It's the economy. Both parties are making their economic pitches as the midterms near.
9: A lot of this to me has echoes of 2024, where people were very unsatisfied and worried about their economic status and where things were going for the country. We have a lot of those same themes this time. It's just that the left is capitalizing on them, saying, hey, the establishment is not getting it done for you.
8: We speak with Fox News Sunday host Shannon Bream.
10: I'm Peter Ducey. Tensions are heating up in the WNBA with the Fever in focus. What is causing all of this controversy?
11: You got the WNBA, you got women's sports, you got Title IX. It's exclusionary by definition, is it not?
12: And I'm Brianna Lyman. I've got the final word on the Fox News Rundown.
8: The U.S. economy has never been better. That's the message President Trump is delivering as he swings through key battleground states.
13: More Americans are working in the United States right now than at any point in the history of our country.
8: At a rally in Las Vegas Wednesday, President Trump told supporters he's not getting enough credit for bringing down prices and said polling about the economy is wrong.
13: I saw polls today on television. I say, Donald Trump polls on the economy aren't good. The economy is the greatest economy.

0: economy we've ever had by far. The economy aren't good. They're fake polls.
1: Recent Fox News polls show in North Carolina and Texas, two states with critical U.S. Senate races, inflation and high prices are the top concerns for voters, a trend that has been playing out in primary races across the country.
2: There's been some frustration, as you know, on Capitol Hill.
1: Shannon Bream is the anchor of Fox News Sunday and the host of the Living the Bream podcast.
2: And I think that they want him to be talking about affordability. They want him to be focused on that and making the case about one big, beautiful bill and the benefits that have rolled out to American families because of that. And there have been all kinds of other things to talk about, like the Iran war and, you know, whatever terminology you want to use around that conflict. It's been a difficult thing. And when people go to the gas pump, as they do every week or every few days, they have a real life check that for them, it doesn't feel like life is affordable. And the polling numbers out there show that people are very worried about their own economic prospects. And it's the same thing that the Biden administration ran into where, listen, we had 40-year high inflation when you're talking about things in 9% range. Where we're at now, you know, is incredibly improved from that. But a lot of people still aren't feeling it in their personal pocketbooks and wallets. And, you know, the Biden administration kept saying, well, look at these green shoots. Look at this economic data that shows things are better, where people are like, it's just not in my real life. So they punished President Biden and the Democrats over it. And if history holds true, it's the Republicans who will get punished in the midterms.
1: It seems like a source of a lot of frustration for the president. And you do hear President Trump concede, listen, gas prices are elevated, but they will go down as soon as the Iran war ends. But that is another source, if you at least look at polling, of some dissatisfaction among a majority of Americans, kind of the state of the Iran war in general.
2: Yeah, they don't like the conflict. They feel confident in our military. They support the folks who are out there, you know, carrying out this conflict, but they don't like that it's happening. And they want it to wrap up. And that's across party lines. And that's on Capitol Hill, too. There are plenty of Republicans who say, we got to wrap this thing up. We don't want to be talking about it. We want to campaign on other things that are positive. And so, you know, these discussions over opening the Strait of Hormuz and how that's going to work. We've been so many times, you know, Charlie Brown and Lucy with the football over this thing. And there's a lot of frustration that it needs to get wrapped up. And I think the president wants it wrapped up, too. So we'll see what the red line is for him, what the timeline is on unleashing what he's called massive strikes on Iran, which it seems like, you know, our partners and allies in the region have really talked him back from that cliff, but can they do so this time?
1: Yeah, that will be the question, because there has been, to your point, kind of a repetition to all of this. You ramp up, you escalate, and then you try and de-escalate and see where these talks end up. The unpopularity of the Iran war, the pressure on prices for an awful lot of consumers, an awful lot of voters, is that what is fueling this rise of the progressive left, of some of these Democratic socialist-aligned candidates? We had seen, you know, in pockets of deep blue areas, New York City, Denver, these candidates emerge victorious. But what we saw this week in Michigan with the win, narrow as it may have been, of this Democratic Socialist in Michigan, that's significant, isn't it? I mean, this is like now a real test, it seems, for the Democratic Party.
2: Yeah, and they have to decide where they're going to go. Now, a lot of this to me has echoes of 2024, where our voter data was showing us that people were very unsatisfied and worried about their economic status and where things were going for the country. And remember, we had the data showing that people really wanted upheaval and change. And they thought bringing back President Trump would do that. And they felt like they could trust him on the economy. And he says, listen, hang in there. We're going to get there. But I feel like we have a lot of those same themes this time. It's just that the left is capitalizing on them, saying, hey, the establishment is not getting it done for you. Let's try a new way. I mean, our most recent Fox News poll, when you asked what level of government change would you like to see, the top three categories were substantial, dramatic, and revolutionary. And those three total almost 80%. So that's where the voters are. They're ready to turn the whole thing upside down and start over. And that's what the far left progressives are offering them.
1: And that's the test, because you have heard critics of Abdul al-Sayed say he is not as electable as maybe a more moderate Democrat like Haley Stevens. I saw President Trump, the RNC, other Republican groups kind of applaud that al-Sayed won. They believe it is a better matchup for them going into that critical Senate race. But to your point, there is a lot of undercurrent here of kind of just voter angst and this economic populism driving this movement. This does not maybe appear to be kind of segregated to these liberal enclaves, does it?
2: Yeah, and you think about El Sayed. I mean, he has been so disciplined in staying on message because they know that this is going to resonate. He has these three lines, he says, and now it's so well known there in Michigan. He says it, and he lets the crowds, you know, finish the line for him. He's money out of politics, money in your pocket, and Medicare for all. Mm-hmm. And he's just hammered that message, and it's something that seems to be resonating. Now, we saw out in Colorado. We've seen in other places, and Florida's going to be another big test. Wisconsin's going to be another big test coming up. About how these far left DSA candidates do in these Democrat primaries. And, you know, we talked to them, and when you ask them about, do you align with what the Democrats want? Do you want to blow them up from inside? You know, they're kind of like, listen, there's a two-party vehicle here. We're obviously not going to run as Republicans. We're going to run as Democrats, but we're also going to bend them to our will. So it's a tough thing for Democrats to have to figure out internally.
1: Is it similar to how President Trump has been able to, in many ways, reshape the Republican Party since 2015?
2: I would argue yes. I mean, he has had a very populist message, and he's very much been out there saying, listen, I'm not your traditional Republican in any way. He has some ideas that are conservative. He has others that are very pragmatic. And he built a coalition in 2024 that was a really unique collection of groups and people that got him across the finish line in a very convincing fashion on election night. So he knows what it's like to go and pull from different places and groups that maybe normally wouldn't align. And maybe that's what Democrats are having to do. You know, I pressed our buddy and colleague Juan Williams about this, about some of the more radical DSA ideas a couple weeks ago. And he was like, oh, yeah, everybody gets a place in the tent because we got to win. And I said, OK, so is it about winning at kind of any cost? And he sort of conceded like, yeah, we want to win. And if we got to put together this coalition to do it, we'll figure it out when the dust settles.
1: Yeah, sometimes those bigger tents are tougher to govern, but you're right. Before you can govern, you have to win elections, and we'll see.
2: And then you get to make the rules.
1: Yeah, I mean, we've seen that play out, too. I mean, governing's a whole different beast, right?
2: Oh, yeah.
1: You win the election,
2: exactly.
1: And then you've got
2: to try and, you know, one of the pieces out this morning in Washington, I can't remember who it was from, or I would give credit, but they said, basically, if the Senate is retaken by Democrats, it's, you know, and the majority comes in, Chuck Schumer's going to have a tough time managing some of the people who gave him the majority are going to be the toughest ones to actually lead and govern with, because they've been so publicly antagonistic to him, including El Sayed.
1: And I wonder if Democrats win back the House by a narrow margin, if Hakeem Jeffries asked Mike Johnson for any advice on how to handle an unwieldy caucus.
2: Right. Because you think about the night in New York City where those Democrat primaries went very convincingly for the DSA candidates there, who were almost then certainly guaranteed to come to Congress. At the watch party, they were chanting when Hakeem Jeffries came up on the screen, you're next. So, yeah, he's going to have to find a way to work with those folks and govern if he's the new speaker.
1: Yeah. I wanted to turn attention to the Senate. A big vote on Thursday in the House Governmental Affairs and Homeland Security Committee holding Dr. Anthony Fauci in contempt. They are holding him in contempt because last week at the hearing, Fauci refused to answer questions, invoked a Fifth Amendment privilege, his Fifth Amendment right, more than 100 times. Can you be held in contempt for invoking a constitutional right? Is this novel legal ground that we are now in?
2: Well, I mean, the argument obviously is going to be that, you know, using the pardon against something where you already, you know, you've got protection. Can you invoke the Fifth Amendment in the midst of some testimony where you're already protected? I think he did the right thing if I was his lawyer. I mean, just legally, I would tell him to do that. Because the minute you start answering any of these questions, even if it's outside the scope of the years covered by the pardon, you get yourself potentially in really big trouble. But remember, Steve Bannon, Peter Navarro, they tried to invoke privileges too, executive privilege and other things, and they were held in contempt of Congress and went to jail. So Democrats backed and established and set and supported that precedent that may now be used on the other side of the aisle.
1: What is the expectation? So I know that Rand Paul, the Republican chairman, has said he's going to send this referral to the Justice Department. What kind of happens now? What is the process that the Justice Department uses to consider these types of referrals? Obviously, the Justice Department gets a lot of referrals. Sometimes they act on them. Sometimes they don't.
2: Yeah, you're right. But I think, again, looking at the Navarro and Bannon precedents that were set, I feel like this DOJ is going to be very open to investigating and pursuing this case against Anthony Fauci. We'll have to wait and see. But there's even a debate about whether Senator Paul can send this directly to the DOJ, whether the full Senate has to have some vote. Then there was a debate, okay, if the Senate's not in session, can the president of the Senate, who is Vice President J.D. Vance, refer this to the DOJ? So there's going to be plenty of legal wrangling. I would suspect that, you know, Dr. Fauci's team, his legal team, is going to throw up every possible barrier, as you would, in defense of her client. So it may take a while before we ever get any answers about where this really goes.
1: Because the pardon that was issued by the outgoing president, former President Biden, went backwards. So this would be, It would not apply, I suppose, to this, right? You can't pardon somebody like in perpetuity, right? Like forever.
2: Yeah. I mean, the pardon cutoff, there was a date in January of 25, I believe it was. Okay. So around the time that President Trump would have been sworn in, I think is where that pardon cut off. So what happens after that? And, you know, there are arguments that there are things that happened before 2014 that Dr. Fauci may have been involved with that could have a trail that led us to Wuhan. And so, you know, there are those who are arguing he should be answering questions that predate 2014 where the pardon starts, and even some of that might be relatable to this conversation and relevant to it.
1: Looking forward to watching Fox News Sunday on Sunday. Shannon Bream, always appreciate it. Thank you.
2: Thank you, Jared.

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13: Good morning. It's Friday, August 7th. I'm Chris DeMeo. This is the Fox News Rundown. This morning, the Labor Department releases the key jobs report for July. Fox's Hillary Barsky with a preview.
14: Payrolls are expected to increase by a modest 80,000 for the month, which would be an improvement from 57,000 in June, which was far less than expected. The unemployment rate is forecast to hold steady at 4.2% after falling unexpectedly to that level in June. The report takes on added importance after the Fed left rates unchanged last week, and Chair Kevin Warsh emphasized that officials will be led by incoming data. A stronger than expected report could revive the case for a Fed rate hike, while further cooling would give policymakers more reason to stay on hold, even in the face of still elevated inflation. Hillary Barsky, Fox News.
13: Elon Musk will now start mass producing semiconductor chips at a massive scale. Fox's Eben Brown reports.
15: Both SpaceX and Tesla, Elon Musk's companies, will build a giant factory in Grimes County, Texas, outside College Station. The facility, to be called the TerraFab, will be tasked solely with mass production of semiconductors. 100 million square feet, costing eventually more than $16 billion to build. TerraFab is intended to streamline production and fabrication of microchips for AI, robotics, and space use. As of now, 9 out of every 10 chips we need come from Taiwan. And while Taiwan Semiconductor Corporation is planning to build factories in the U.S., it just might not be enough for our needs. Musk says TerraFab will build more than 100 billion chips per year. Eben Brown, Fox News.
13: Hundreds of thousands are expected to gather in South Dakota for the 86th Sturgis Motorcycle Rally. Fox's Tanya J. Powers has more.
16: The Sturgis Motorcycle Rally is one of the largest motorcycle meetups in the world and brings enthusiasts to the Black Hills of South Dakota. The rally dates back to the mid-1930s with the first Black Hills Classic race, where just 9 riders took part. These days, riders can explore sites like Spearfish Canyon, Mount Rushmore, and the Crazy Horse Memorial. Some of the events scheduled include demo rides and bike shows, stunt competitions, and concerts from Miranda Lambert, Lainey Wilson, Sammy Hagar, Megadeth, David Lee Roth, and more. The 2026 Sturgis Motorcycle Rally runs through Sunday, August 16th. Tanya J. Powers, Fox News.
13: That's the Fox News Rundown for Friday, August 7th. I'm Chris DeMeo, Fox News.
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5: Optimism. I'm Chris DeMeo, Fox News. President Trump says he wants to secure a peace deal with Iran, but warns bombings could resume. Fox's Peter Ducey reports.
6: He is disputing reports the U.S. has cleaned out precision surface-to-surface missiles with this Truth Social post. The U.S. has massive amounts of munitions, especially of certain types. Additionally, large amounts are being manufactured and shipped to the U.S. as needed. Defense companies are building the largest number of plants and factories in our country's history. The leakers of these treasonous statements are being hunted down. Long-term jail sentences will be sought. In a separate post, he also just said he thinks Pete Hegseth is doing a great job. And now for the first time, the Iranians on their side of the table are offering up specifics about a deal to reopen the Strait of Hormuz.
5: Now, the president maintains the U.S. won't allow Iran to have a nuclear weapon in any agreement, but it's still not clear what Iran is willing to agree to. Well, this morning, the Labor Department releases the key jobs report for July. Fox's Hillary Barsky with a preview.
7: Payrolls are expected to increase by a modest 80,000 for the month, which would be an improvement from 57,000 in June, which was far less than expected. The unemployment rate is forecast to hold steady at 4.2% after falling unexpectedly to that level in June. The report takes on added importance after the Fed left rates unchanged last week, and Chair Kevin Warsh emphasized that officials will be led by incoming data. A stronger than expected report could revive the case for a Fed rate hike, while further cooling would give policymakers more reason to stay on hold, even in the face of still elevated inflation. Hillary Barsky, Fox News.
5: Police say three teachers and three students were killed in a school shooting outside Bangkok, Thailand. The shooter died at a hospital. 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
21: Partly cloudy skies overnight tonight. A cold front will swing through the area. That will switch our winds to the north-northwest at 10 to 25, and we'll drop down to a low near 60. Plenty of sunshine, breezy, and cooler for your Friday. We'll have highs close to 80 with winds out of the northwest at 10 to 25. Then the winds lighten up as we head into the weekend. Plenty of sunshine with highs in the low to mid-80s, and a slight chance for storms comes into the forecast Sunday night. From the Flag Skywatch Weather Center, I'm Chief Meteorologist Dean Wysocki.
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12: I'm Maria Bartiromo, and this is the Fox Business Report.
7: Stocks ending lower on Thursday with the Dow snapping a five-session winning streak. Anxieties about the AI trade reemerged, and investors were cautious ahead of this morning's key jobs report for July. A stronger-than-expected reading could revive the case for the Fed to hike rates, while further cooling would give policymakers more reason to stay on hold, even in the face of still elevated inflation. Kevin Mann, Hennion & Walsh Asset Management President and CIO, says that the labor market remains robust.
13: So long as we're not adding significantly to the number of folks applying for jobless claims, I think that puts the labor market in a relatively safe ground.
7: The Dow down 464 points, the Nasdaq lower by 15, S&P 500 down 14. On the earnings front, Oklo, Vistra, and Take-Two Interactive will be releasing financial results today. That's your Fox Business Report. I'm Hillary Barsky, invested in you.
20: This is the Fox News Rundown.
6: The WNBA has been getting plenty of attention lately. The on-court treatment of Caitlin Clark has been contentious since she entered the league, but these days the focus is on her teammate, her enforcer, Sophie Cunningham. She recently made comments saying that trans women should not compete in women's sports, adding that she wants to, quote, protect young girls in a locker room or young girls in a sport who shouldn't have to go against biological men. Shortly after that, Minnesota Lynx head coach Cheryl Reeve wore a shirt reading, "Trans kids belong," courtside in a game against Cunningham's team, the Indiana Fever. The Fever have been on a tear this summer, but the off-the-court comments are still top of mind. On the team's YouTube, Cunningham said, "There's just so much distraction, and we've got to keep the main thing the main thing."
15: There's a lot to be said, and I'm going to let people just do the speaking for themselves. But for me, I want to get back to basketball.
6: So what does all of this attention on Cunningham mean for her and the future of the sport?
16: You know, we've asked, has Sophie Cunningham and her statements made women in sports say, I don't want that smoke?
6: Dan Dockich is the host of Don't At Me on Outkick. We spoke Thursday afternoon.
16: Or, like Sabalenka, the number one women tennis player in the country, are they going to be empowered? I feel like as we move forward, women are going to be more empowered to stand up for women like Sophie Cunningham did. I think that it's going to get more comfortable for them. You know, like most things, the first person that does it, it gets very dramatic. We've seen protests outside in Minnesota. We've seen some pro-Sophie rallies. And as my wife says, who coached for 30-some years in college, you know, women don't generally like that type of attention. But I think you're going to see more and more women as we move forward be emboldened to come out and speak on behalf of women not having to participate against men.
6: And I really don't think that this is a political issue, which is what Sophie Cunningham has been saying. I have a three-year-old daughter, three and a half. She's just getting to the age of beginning team sports. And the thought of a biological boy who would be bigger, who could possibly hurt a little girl on the same field or on the same court, that terrifies me because it is my job to keep a little girl safe. The coach, though, of the Minnesota Lynx didn't seem to get this. She, when they were playing the Fever, she came out in a shirt, and I want to make sure that I have it right here, that said, "Trans kids belong," as like a silent protest, also a way to bring off the court stuff onto the court, right onto the sidelines. Was that a good move?
16: Well, you know, it was a chicken move, and I'll tell you why. It didn't address what Sophie Cunningham said. If you're going to be bold, you say trans kids belong in women's locker rooms. Trans kids belong in women's sport. Peter, I think most people with a brain understand that nobody's, Sophie Cunningham's not, certainly I'm not, Clay Travis is, and you're not saying trans kids don't belong. We're just saying you got the WNBA, you got women's sports, you got Title IX. It's exclusionary by definition, is it not? So sure, they belong in all areas, but boys don't belong in women's locker rooms. That's it. So I thought it was a chicken blank move. I thought if you're going to be bold, go be bold. Trans kids belong in our women's locker rooms if you're really going to stand up. Nah, it was nonsense. It was horse bleep. And I have no respect for her for doing that. If you're going to do it, do it. Don't just kind of sort of maybe do it.
6: Yeah, she just wanted to get us talking about it on a podcast, probably. One of the smartest takes on all of this, and as the dust has settled, is Coco Gauff. She said, I do think that this kind of conversation has created a lot of animosity towards the trans community, which I'm not really a big fan of, but I also understand the biological difference and the need to protect that and preserve that. Why aren't people out protesting Coco Gauff the way that they are Sophie Cunningham? What is it about Sophie Cunningham at this moment in time that is making people so angry?
16: Well, first, she doubled down on it. You know, she said, yeah, I said what I said. And the other, I'll just be perfectly honest with you. She's a very pretty, white, heterosexual girl in a league that is not. In a league that has a lot of lesbians, in a league that has a lot of jealousy, whether it's current players, former players, black players, white players, we've seen that. You know, Jeep is what somebody calls it. Jealousy, envy, ego, and pettiness rule the day in the WNBA. And here's Sophie Cunningham, the antithesis of that, talking. Coco Gauff, African-American, she wasn't really as bold. She couched her statement, and she gets a pass. And also, Peter, I would say this, and I go back to my earlier comments, Sophie Cunningham was really the first. She's become a high-profile athlete by Instagram and her videos. Well, she was kind of the first high-profile athlete to say what everybody with, a brain that's functioning knows, keep women safe from men in their locker room. So I would argue there's a sexism element there. I would argue there's a racism element there and a first element there for Sophie catching heat.
6: And part of me wonders if Sophie Cunningham's problem is that she is the physical enforcer for Caitlin Clark, who a lot of people also have problems with for reasons that have nothing to do, it seems like, with her game. Just staying with the WNBA for 1 second, there is this 34-year-old transgender basketball player in France, Julie Tatar. Good numbers in the French league. She told OutKick that if the WNBA came calling, it would be a childhood dream for her. And if they contact me, I won't say no. Is this the next big issue for the WNBA, where the best player in a women's league in France who is transgender gets a call from some team to come and play? Is this what we're looking at next?
16: I think it is, Peter. I coached college basketball for 30 years at as high a level as you can do, and I can watch her or him for 5 possessions and say, well, wait a second, she's better than the majority of the players in the WNBA. And yeah, and you know what else I think there is going to be from her side of her, him, his side of it, that they're going to be loud. Her people are going to be loud about wanting to get into WNBA. But here's what the WNBA is going to do, and probably it's smart. They're not going to comment on it. They're not. It's like me saying, hey, I have hair, and then I'm not going to comment on it. You know, don't take me what your eyes see or if it's hypocritical. Just believe my statement or my non-statement, Peter. But absolutely, because we all know this. We knew this was coming because we've already seen transgender boys in swimming with Riley Gaines. We've seen him in volleyball. We've seen him all over. So absolutely, this is coming. And I love the fact that the player over there, who, by the way, is averaging like 22 points, 20 rebounds, and more importantly, looks the part.
6: He's like a fried chicken dunker.
16: That player could start on a WNBA team now. So it's more the hypocrisy. You know, it just is. The woman that wore the Trans Kids Belong shirt, and as Cheryl Reeves, and is advocating for women to have to play against men, she's mad because there's men coaches taking jobs of hers. So it's good for thee, but not for me. She's full of crap. The whole league is full of crap.
6: And we know how these things go. The NFL is about to be back. The NBA will be back a few weeks after that. The athletes in locker rooms for these men's sports are going to get asked about it. Do you think that they are going to feel pressure to say, yes, it is okay for trans people to compete in the WNBA? Or will they have the opinion that like 80%+ of the country has? And will their owners and GMs and coaches let them kind of side with the majority of the fan base and say, I think trans athletes should have their own.
16: I'll tell you this, Peter, and you understand how PR works, right? You deal with it every day. I guarantee you the public relations staff of teams is already doing work. And they're going to say something like this. Hey, we would never tell you not what to say, but understand that you represent a lot of people, and it's a highly emotional thing. So the answer to your initial part of the question was absolutely. The questions are going to be asked. Absolutely. They're watching. Hey, can I handle the smoke that Sophie Cunningham has had? Can I, my agent, would be saying, look, if you come out on the side of trans girls playing, you may get more endorsements. You may lose more endorsements. So, Peter, absolutely all this is in play. You're a player. You're working with your agent. You're working with your PR team. I hope some of them are working with their own conscience and have the ability to say, you know what, it's time for me to stand up for little girls. It just is time for that. And if you can't do that, then you stink anyway.
6: I really thought that this is something that was settled. It did become a political issue. It was kind of on the ballot, even though it wasn't directly on the ballot 2 years ago. Everybody kind of made their perspective on this issue known. But here we are. And I don't know if that's because of TikTok or because people just don't like Sophie Cunningham. I don't know. But I am kind of surprised. As this comes up, though, Dan, we will have you back. So thank you.
16: Love your stuff. Thanks, Peter.

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9: News. I'm Sue Guzman. President Trump again targeting birthright citizenship with executive orders. White House Deputy Chief of Staff for Policy Stephen Miller says so-called birth tourism is now going to be banned.
10: No one in the world is any more allowed to obtain a visa for this fraudulent purpose.
9: The Senate is set to vote today to confirm Acting Attorney General Todd Blanche as the official head of the Justice Department. Senate Majority Leader John Thune says the confirmation vote is the top priority before lawmakers break for summer recess.
11: He is in the queue, and so we intend to vote on him before we leave, and I am hopeful and optimistic that we will get him confirmed.
9: Democrats have criticized Blanche for his loyalty to President Trump, and at least six people are dead, including a teenage student gunman in a school shooting near Bangkok, Thailand. America's listening to Fox News.

0: is the Fox News Rundown. 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
1: We have a new highest paid running back in the NFL.
2: Here's Gibbs on first down. Jahmyr Gibbs across midfield. One man to beat inside the 20, the 10, touchdown.
1: The call on Fox Sports last season, Jahmyr Gibbs and the Lions agreed to a three-year $67.5 million extension, $51.5 million guaranteed, slightly higher on average than what the Falcons' Bijan Robinson got a couple of days ago. Gibbs rushed for over 1,200 yards, had 77 catches, and scored 18 touchdowns last year. The Colts' Jonathan Taylor as well, a two-year extension, $44 million with $39 million guaranteed. That's sports on the Fox News Rundown. Kevin Uretsky, Fox News.
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4: Well, you're not standing up for women, so you're not a feminist organization. You're making up stuff, so you're really not helping the trans organization. I mean, people act like trans people are these morons that can't think for themselves. I guarantee you, half the trans population that, you know, can think are going, wait a second, she didn't spew anti-trans rhetoric. She simply said that boys shouldn't play against girls. I mean, I don't know why that's a problem. Trans women have repeatedly systematically been caught in political crossfire, usually disguised as valid biological discourse. Whatever. I mean, nobody gives a rat's ass if you walk down the street and some transgender dude is walking the other way. I don't bother him. He don't bother me. Who gives a rat's ass? But when they start going into little girls' bathrooms, when they start going into women's locker rooms with their whole thing out, that's a problem. Or when you start teaching this in school or mutilating kids, that's a problem. And if you don't understand that, then you're either whacked out or you're simply lying to get clicks. For Outkicks, don't at me. I'm Dan Dockich, and this is Fox News Rundown.
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10: Republicans have spent years believing that one word can defeat the left, communist. But what happens when voters no longer recoil from communism? I asked people about Mayor Zoran Mamdani's plans to implement free buses, city-run grocery stores, and other social programs funded by taxing the rich for an exclusive Hannity segment. In most cases, the people I spoke to weren't too bothered by Mamdani's plans to strangle the rich. In fact, they agreed with the premise that people should contribute what they can afford so that everyone can have what they need. But surely, I thought to myself, their answers would change once they learned that this supposed compassionate philosophy came directly from Karl Marx. I was wrong. At one point in America, Marxism and Karl Marx was met with public shunning and condemnation, and with good reason. Communist regimes inspired by Marx's ideology killed tens of millions of people. Those who managed to survive were left to deal with starvation, poverty, confiscation, tyranny, and political persecution. But Marxism doesn't carry the same stigma that it once did. Its radical ideas have been repackaged as equity and equality, or, as one woman said to me, being for the people. Once voters accept the premise that communism is actually a benevolent force for the people, revealing its origins does little to change their minds. And that's a problem for Republicans, whose chief argument against the rising socialist tide has consistently been pointing at Democrats and shouting communist. Politico reported last summer that Republicans are racing to make Zoran Mamdani the face of the Democratic Party. Republicans plan to use Mamdani's proposals like tax hikes, rent freezes, and government-run grocery stores as their attack line against radical socialist Democrats, Politico reported. Republicans wrongly assumed Mamdani's agenda was so obviously radical that merely attaching other Democrats to him would make it a political suicide. After House Minority Leader Hakeem Jeffries congratulated Mamdani on winning his primary last June, the National Republican Congressional Committee said in a post on X, "Every single Democrat now owns Mamdani's radical socialist agenda to defund police, abolish prisons, and stop ICE from deporting criminals." But that assessment was a bad misread of how voters respond to Mamdani and the socialist label. No longer do people reflexively recoil at the mention of Marx. And as policies are becoming more radical, voters are seemingly less repulsed by such radicalism, which is exactly why Republicans cannot think that merely calling someone a socialist or a communist is going to be politically effective. Those labels once communicated something objectionable and repulsive to the average American. But today, many Americans hear free buses, equality, free groceries, and so forth. Now, none of this happened overnight, nor did the left try to make Americans like communism by defending gulags and breadlines. Instead, they separated Marx's promises from their consequences. Take Barack Obama, who in 2008 defended raising taxes on the rich by saying, "I think when you spread the wealth around, it's good for everybody." Marx called for redistribution of resources according to need. Obama repackaged that as giving others behind you a chance to succeed. In other words, Obama softened forced government confiscation by presenting it as merely helping your neighbor have an opportunity. Obama and other Democrats have all claimed that forced redistribution of wealth is also merely paying your fair share. The talking point shifted the conversation from class conflict to just a moral obligation that wealthy people have to help others and promote equality. Whether it's Obama, Bernie Sanders, AOC, Mamdani, or whatever other communist wants to come out of the woodwork, the bottom line is they're all selling communist promises without ever mentioning the destructive reality of those promises. And it's working. Republicans are not going to defeat leftists by merely calling them communist. And if they don't learn fast enough, we won't have a country. I'm Brianna Lyman, reporter for The Federalist.
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5: 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The Flag. It's 5 o'clock.
6: Still waiting on another deal with Iran. I'm Dave Anthony, Fox News. President Trump has warned it's their last chance in the conflict.
7: I think it's going to end pretty soon. I don't think they can go much longer.
6: This is Iran and Oman keep working on an agreement that aims to get shipping flowing through the Strait of Hormuz.
8: Just 33 vessels have passed through the Strait of Hormuz so far this week, compared to 50 the week before. Concern and uncertainty continues over the narrow passage in and out of the Persian Gulf. Iran insists it must have control over the strait, effectively closed by Iranian attacks on shipping. Normally a fifth of the world's crude oil transits through.
6: That's Fox's Jonathan Savage. A student in Thailand went on a shooting spree at school, killing at least five people, wounding more than a dozen others before turning the gun around, killing himself at his school near Bangkok. Police believe the gun belonged to his grandfather, with a 14-year-old boy also shot dead along with his grandma before going to school. Back to the president. He signed another executive order on birthright citizenship.
7: People are building businesses around it. From wealthy people are building businesses around birthright citizenship. That's not the way it's supposed to work. It's a disgrace. They're buying their way in.
6: His executive order attempts to reject visas to foreign visitors suspected of coming to the U.S. to have a baby here.
9: Earlier this year, the U.S. Supreme Court reaffirmed birthright citizenship in an opinion striking down an order from President Trump that would have ended automatic citizenship to children born to parents living in the U.S. illegally.
6: Fox's Jared Halpern at the White House. A Trump-backed congressman has been primaried out in Tennessee. Andy Ogles lost to a Republican challenger, Charlie Hatcher, who had been endorsed by Governor Bill Lee. Now, the governor's term limited, can't run again in the race to replace him. Senator Marsha Blackburn won the GOP primary.
10: We're going to do a Tennessee Doge to make certain we do not waste one dime of your taxpayer money.
6: She'll face Democrat Jerry Green. 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
6: There's a lot of concern related to the rise of AI, from opposition to data centers for artificial intelligence to worry about AI taking jobs to things like this.
22: Facebook owner Meta says one of its artificial intelligence models went rogue during cybersecurity testing, slipped onto the internet, and hacked a third-party service. This is the fourth recent incident of its kind. Similar breaches by OpenAI and Anthropic models have raised cybersecurity concerns and prompted calls for tougher safeguards and more rigorous testing. Meta

0: in the Ukraine conflict. Now, ground robots are like the next thing. And then eventually humanoid robots. So robots that move and, you know, look like humans.
1: Telling Fox News Digital that they're still in the development stage, but that things are going to happen quickly. Jeff Manasso, Fox News.
2: We'll get a big update at the economy this morning. The monthly hiring and unemployment report, about 80,000 jobs created is the prediction, which would be more than in June. The unemployment rate expected to remain 4.2% on Wall Street. Ahead of that, stock futures are up. The day after a sell-off dried the Dow down 460 points. In baseball, Atlanta and Boston won again. Both the Braves and Red Sox have 8-game win streaks. I'm Dave Anthony, and this is Fox News.
3: Mostly sunny, breezy, and cooler for today. We'll have highs in the upper 70s with a northwest wind at about 10 to 25. Clear skies and pleasant overnight with lows in the mid-50s and winds lightly blowing out of the south-southeast. And those southerly winds will continue as we head into your weekend with highs in the mid-80s for Saturday. And it looks like we'll stay in the low to mid-80s as we head into Sunday. From the Flag Skywatch Weather Center, I'm Chief Meteorologist Dean Wysocki.
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8: And it is Friday, the 7th day of August, and Washington, D.C. is the place we call home at the moment here on O'Connor and Company. I say at the moment because we're taking our show on the road next week. We'll be broadcasting from our San Diego affiliate in Southern California. More on that later. But we are excited to wrap up this busy first week of August here on O'Connor and Company. We've got a lot to talk about. Good morning here on our flagship station, WMAL, and from the Relief Factor Studios. Coming up in 30 minutes, our friend, it's not a Friday without Patrice Onwuka. Patrice will join us to talk about the latest economic news. The fundamentals of the economy are strong. We're also going to get some job numbers today, and we'll find out exactly, well, what she thinks the economy is going to be doing between now and Election Day, because I'm told it's the economy, stupid. Also, coming up in the 7 o'clock hour, Joel Berry, he's one of the founders of the Babylon Bee. He waded into the whole burrito thing that we talked about so much yesterday. In fact, he was one of the initial opinion makers on the whole thing and got, he was in the line of fire for his opinion about what people should be doing to save money and still feed their family. Then we'll also talk to Cully Stimson of Heritage Foundation, talk about the legal aspects of seizing Anthony Fauci's phone. And then finally, Andy Harris, Republican congressman. We'll get his reflection on what the Senate is doing and isn't doing. And also, of course, his reaction to the state delegates trying to get a constitutional amendment to remove his congressional district. He is the most dangerous man in Maryland, because he's not a Democrat. We'll get into all of that this morning. But first, I have a simple question for you. If a baby is born in France, does that make that baby French? If a baby is born in England, does that make that baby a subject of the British Crown and a member of the Commonwealth of the United Kingdom? It's not a trick question. They don't have birthright citizenship in France and in the UK. The answer to that question, by the way, if anyone asks, or if you'd like to provide the answer to somebody that you're debating birthright citizenship to, is no. Just because a baby is born on the soil of France or on the soil of the British island or in pretty much any other developed country, that does not automatically make you a citizen of that country with all of the legal rights to being a citizen in that country. No, you have to have at least one parent who is also a citizen.

0: citizen of the country or a subject to the British crown. That's how their countries function and operate. That's how our country functioned and operated. Right up until somebody started interpreting the 14th Amendment of the Constitution to suggest otherwise. And until this summer, when the Supreme Court affirmed that bizarre interpretation, it was always sort of up in the air. But now the Supreme Court has said, yeah, based on the language of the 14th Amendment, if you're born in this country, you're a citizen of this country. That's it. No questions asked. All right, so let's take this a little further. What if there's a foreign couple who is pregnant and they're from, I don't know, let's say Turkey, and they want their baby to have U.S. citizenship, and they deliberately want their baby to have U.S. citizenship because they know that years from now, that baby, being a U.S. citizen, will be able to bring 8, 10, 12, even more members of this Turkish family into the United States so that they can be citizens too. And they're so calculating that they know that that little U.S. baby citizen that is born in the United States and automatically becomes a citizen will be entitled to tons of protections and benefits and money as a United States citizen. This Turkish couple know that that's the case. So they deliberately go out of their way and fly to the United States so that that baby can be born. It's a deliberate act. They do it on purpose so they can take advantage of our rules. Do you think that's all right? Do you think that's how we should run our policies? I'll take it one step further. Let's say you're in China and you consider the United States to be a great threat. Let's say you're part of the Chinese government and you want to figure out a way to in some way mitigate over the long haul, play in the long game, decades from now, mitigate the economic, military, and political threat that the United States poses to you, a country that's trying to dominate the Pacific Rim and Asia. What if you create and set up a government program that involves flying people from your country to just a U.S. territory like Guam? It's very close to your mainland, or maybe to California, so that people can enjoy Disneyland and Universal Studios while they're there. And you deliberately, as a government, create a policy so that thousands of little Chinese babies can be born in the United States and claim U.S. citizenship. Would that be a good thing for the United States to allow to happen? Well, all of those questions bring us to yesterday's scene in the Oval Office, where the president signed executive orders specifically targeting birth tourism and doing whatever he can as president of the United States, commander-in-chief, and head of the executive branch of our government, at least for 3 more years. I shouldn't say at least. People will think I'm pining for a fourth term. For the next 3 years. He did whatever he could to stop those practices. And it took him about 6 weeks since that Supreme Court decision to be able to come up with the right legal language. And I sure hope and trust that the lawyers all involved in crafting this language dotted every I and crossed every T and made it federal judge proof, because you know that the lawsuits will begin immediately, because all of those ridiculous scenarios that I just laid out for you are happening. And there are liberal, radical American lawyers, let's call them Democrats, who in this country are fighting to keep those ridiculous policies in place. They cannot rest on the fact that, well, you know, birthright citizenship is legal. It's the law of the land. That's not enough for them. They have to fight to make all of those insane manipulations of birthright citizenship legal as well. You know, we could agree on certain, okay, fine, you know, listen, I disagree, but if the Supreme Court said so, then, you know, the only fight that we've got then is either change the makeup of the Supreme Court or work on a constitutional amendment. Yeah, that's what reasonable people would say. But then they would say, okay, fine. But can we at least agree that we shouldn't have a whole industry created on the other side of the U.S.-Mexican border where people are getting rich shipping 9-month pregnant women across the border. They've never set foot in the United States in their lives, but they pay $10,000 to a company that puts them on a bus, takes them to a hospital so that they can give birth in America and have a U.S. citizen. Can we at least agree that we should do something to stop that? And the left-wing Democrats in this country will say, nope, we will fight you tooth and nail. We will sue you if you try to stop that, and we will find a judge who will agree with us. And that's what's about to happen. But before we get there, here's the president yesterday speaking before he signed his executive order. And then we'll hear from Stephen Miller, who really explains the details here. But here's the president yesterday.
1: We had a very unfortunate decision in the Supreme Court concerning birthright. It was close, but a very, very unfortunate decision. So we're making adjustments because it's very unfair. This was done for a different reason. This was done right after the Civil War. This was for the babies of slaves. And what's happening now, people are building businesses around it. From wealthy people are building businesses around birthright citizenship. That's not the way it was supposed to work. It's a disgrace. They're buying their way in, and we're not going to let it happen.
0: Hey, memo to Mike Rogers, who wants to be the senator from Michigan. Did you hear what the president just said? It might be worth your while as you try to build a coalition that involves disaffected Democrat voters who did not support Abdul el-Sayed. And who may be very suspicious of that guy coming out of nowhere and suddenly being what? I heard people talking yesterday about him being a presidential candidate soon. Mike Rogers, you might want to communicate something to all of the African-American voters in the Detroit area that supported Haley Stevens. You might want to communicate them to them that the 14th Amendment was designed to give full legal protections to slaves and the children of slaves. And Abdul el-Sayed and Rashida Tlaib and all the Democrats in Michigan are now warping the language and intent of that 14th Amendment that was meant to right the wrongs of slavery. They're now warping that language to allow Dearborn and Hamtramck to be flooded with newly arriving Arab Americans who are now taking black people's jobs in Detroit. And that's the Abdul el-Sayed Democrat Party policy. Who suffers the most because of this? The people who were meant to benefit from the 14th Amendment in the first place. The slaves and their progeny. And their progeny right now are in Detroit, and they're wondering who to vote for. Mike Rogers, you might want to let them know what side Abdul el-Sayed is on. And you might want to point out the direct results of all of those anchor babies in Dearborn and Hamtramck. All right, Stephen Miller talked about birthright citizenship next.
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15: Mostly sunny, breezy, and cooler for today. We'll have highs in the upper 70s with a northwest wind at about 10 to 25. Clear skies and pleasant overnight with lows in the mid-50s and winds lightly blowing out of the south-southeast. And those southerly winds will continue as we head into your weekend with highs in the mid-80s for Saturday. And it looks like we'll stay in the low to mid-80s as we head into Sunday. From the Flag Skywatch Weather Center, I'm Chief Meteorologist Dean Wysocki.
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1: And so the same crazy left-wing progressive name, whatever, I mean, they are Marxists at this point. They're welcoming the Marxists in their party. You know, they'll scream and complain about the millionaires and billionaires who don't pay their fair share. And you say, look, we've got a tax code. The tax code is there. Here are the stats. Here's the data. The fact is the so-called 1%, the millionaires and billionaires, they pay, you know, upwards to 80% of the revenue that comes into the government. What's the fair share? And then they'll say, well, there are loopholes. There are loopholes, and they take advantage of the system. I say, oh, you want to talk about taking advantage of the system? All right, let's talk about taking advantage of the system. Your precious birthright citizenship that you think is, you know, enshrined as a human right, is a human right for people from all around the world to become a U.S. citizen if they happen to be born on our soil, no matter what the circumstances. You want to talk about a loophole? You've got people from all over the place, including countries that are our sworn enemies, who come here deliberately for the purpose of having a baby. There are businesses getting rich by providing travel packages to pregnant women to come here for one reason and one reason only, so that their baby is a U.S. citizen. Then they go home, the baby didn't even live here, and they exploit our system. Why aren't you upset about that? Why aren't you exercised about that? Could we at the very least, you got your Supreme Court decision, could we at very least come together and figure out something to do with the obvious practice of exploiting that? And the president did that yesterday, and he's being opposed by those very same Marxists. Here's Stephen Miller explaining exactly what this executive order does and how it will stand up legally, God willing.
2: The president is using his authority as commander-in-chief to sign first an executive order using the new ruling the Supreme Court issued to expand the definitions of people who are ineligible for birthright citizenship. That includes, for example, alien enemies of the United States, members of foreign terrorist organizations, and large categories of people who lobby and act on behalf of foreign governments. And so with taking this action...
1: Pause it there for a second. So say to your insane Bernie bro Abdul al-Sayyid loving, you know, son-in-law on Facebook or whoever, however they're attacking you, say, all right, let me ask you something. Do you agree that there are terrorists? Can we at least agree that there are terrorist organizations out there that want to come here and kill innocent people? Can you at least, I mean, I'm guessing that your insane Marxist son-in-law will at the very least concede that Al-Qaeda exists, that Hamas exists. Okay. So an Al-Qaeda terrorist and his sex slave wife over there in Syria, they come here and have a baby. Should the baby of that terrorist get automatic citizenship and thereby have the ability to bring that baby's father, the terrorist, into this country to be a citizen? You're good with that? Should we at least maybe put the brakes on that? You need to get them on the record on what they will allow and what they will not, and recognize how far they have come from Barack Obama 10 years ago. All right, let's continue with Stephen Miller.
2: No longer be eligible for those benefits. The second action that he's taking, which is especially historic, is for the first time ever in American history to ban birth tourism. So I want you to really let that sink in. This has been something that people have talked about not only for years, but for decades. The idea that people come here pretending to be a tourist, pretending to be a visitor, saying they want to go to Disneyland, they want to go visit a monument or go to a national park, but the real reason they're here is to have a child, to make that child an automatic citizen, leave our country, and then have a U.S. citizen child. It gives them access under this broken system to welfare benefits, ultimately to the voting booth, and all the other rights and privileges that belong solely to Americans. So that practice of birth tourism is, as of the signing of this order, hereby banned. And what that means is that no one in the world is any more allowed to obtain a visa for this fraudulent purpose. It is probably...
1: And it's just that simple, and it is already being opposed, and they're already trying to shop for a federal judge who will block this. And if you don't believe how over the top they are, because right after the election and when the president secured the border, you had Democrats coming out saying, well, listen, maybe Biden went too far on the border. We all agree there should be a secure border. We all agree we need to lock down the border. You want to hear what they're saying now? Here's Amy Klobuchar. She's running for governor in Minnesota. This is cut three. Look what happens at an event, a forum with other candidates where she says that she's always wanted to keep a secure border. Watch. Listen to this.
3: 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But what I...
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5: Waiting on another deal with Iran. I'm Dave Anthony, Fox News. President Trump has warned it's their last chance in the conflict.
6: I think it's going to end pretty soon. I don't think they can go much longer.
5: This is Iran and Oman keep working on an agreement that aims to get shipping flowing through the Strait of Hormuz.
7: Just 33 vessels have passed through the Strait of Hormuz so far this week, compared to 50 the week before. Concern and uncertainty continues over the narrow passage in and out of the Persian Gulf. Iran insists it must have control over the strait, effectively closed by Iranian attacks on shipping. Normally, a fifth of the world's crude oil transits through.
5: That's Fox's Jonathan Savage. A student in Thailand went on a shooting spree at school, killing at least five people, wounding more than a dozen others before turning the gun around, killing himself at his school near Bangkok. Police believe the gun belonged to his grandfather, with a 14-year-old boy also shot dead along with his grandma before going to school. Back to the president. He signed another executive order on birthright citizenship.
6: People are building businesses around it. From wealthy people are building businesses around birthright citizenship. That's not the way it's supposed to work. It's a disgrace. They're buying their way in.
5: His executive order attempts to reject visas to foreign visitors suspected of coming to the U.S. to have a baby here.
8: Earlier this year, the U.S. Supreme Court reaffirmed birthright citizenship in an opinion striking down an order from President Trump that would have ended automatic citizenship to children born to parents living in the U.S. illegally.
5: Fox's Jared Halpern at the White House. A Trump-backed congressman has been primaried out in Tennessee. Andy Ogles lost to a Republican challenger, Charlie Hatcher, who had been endorsed by Governor Bill Lee. Now, the governor's term limited can't run again in the race to replace him. Senator Marsha Blackburn won the GOP primary.
9: We're going to do a Tennessee Doge to make certain we do not waste one dime of your taxpayer money.
5: She'll face Democrat Jerry Green. 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
14: Mostly sunny, breezy, and cooler for today. We'll have highs in the upper 70s with a northwest wind at about 10 to 25. Clear skies and pleasant overnight with lows in the mid-50s and winds lightly blowing out of the south-southeast. And those southerly winds will continue as we head into your weekend with highs in the mid-80s for Saturday. And it looks like we'll stay in the low to mid-80s as we head into Sunday. From the Flag Skywatch Weather Center, I'm Chief Meteorologist Dean Wysocki.
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0: We're in the Relief Factor studios here on O'Connor and Company, originating from Washington, D.C. today. And we appreciate you letting us be your wingman here, ride shotgun with you, keep you company throughout your busy morning. Coming up, Cully Stimson of Heritage and Joel Berry, he, one of the creators of the Babylon Bee, had a simple notion. Maybe y'all, if you can't afford it, shouldn't buy a $20 burrito. And he took a lot of fire for that one. We'll get into that a little bit more as the morning develops. Right now, we're joined by a friend of the program and lover of all things pink. She is the Vice President for Economic Policy and Director of the Independent Women's Center for Economic Opportunity. And, of course, the former regular co-host on this program on Fridays, Patrice Onwuka. Good morning, Patrice. Patrice, you've been flexing your radio muscles recently. I've seen you filling in for Chris Plant in D.C. and Kevin McCullough on the Salem Radio Network. Good for you. Well done.
1: Thank you, Larry. Well, you're my mentor, so I give you credit for helping me get here.
0: Oh, jeez, I'm going to get blamed for you taking somebody's job now, but that's all right. I'll own it. Always good to talk to you, Patrice. So you heard me. We got Joel Berry coming up here. We're going to talk about this whole burrito. Okay. You know, Joel said, you know, listen, I think both sides are right in this equation. There was a message from Andrew Colvett, who is Charlie Kirk's old mentor. Charlie used to talk about the very real concerns that people in their 20s have about affordability, about not being able to get married, start a family, buy a house. That's real. That's something we have to address. And it was illustrated by somebody saying, you know, I hear this on college campuses all the time. A burrito shouldn't cost $20. Joel Berry said, my wife feeds a family of eight, and she made burritos at home. You know, maybe, and that only costs $20. So maybe, you know, y'all should learn how to cook. Patrice, are both sides right? Are people making bad economic decisions, but at the same time, we've got some real problems with inflation?
1: Well, we had some real problems with inflation, Larry. I'm actually working on a chapter about food affordability and what's driving food prices. And certainly in 2022, when we saw food prices rise 9%, it was pretty significant. Food prices are not rising at that same level. And and there is a difference between the food that you buy at the grocery store, those prices, and then what you pay for at, what you prepare at home and buy at the grocery store versus what you get when you order takeout or you sit down at a restaurant. And interestingly, yes, food that you buy at home and prepare at home is much cheaper. And the inflation on that food is actually much slower than what you're spending when you go to a restaurant, even takeout or sit down. Why? Well, you have minimum wage increases across a number of different states. You have regulations that are going into the people who are actually preparing the meals that you're paying for.
0: Yeah, the restaurant industry is just the restaurant industry is overloaded with regulations and various expensive hoops they have to jump through.
1: Frankly, I think that's why you see so many fast food chains and chain restaurants rather than individual family-owned businesses today, because it's so hard for them to figure out how to navigate it. That said, you have to have personal responsibility. And one thing that I do, Larry, is I'm blessed to work from home. I make at least five dinners every night for my family. Why? Because it's cheaper. Why? Also, because I know what I'm putting in the food that my family is consuming. So I can decide, you know, how many calories they're going to be consuming. And I'm not, you know, whether I do beef tallow or peanut oil or whatever, that's my choice that I get to make. And so I do think young people have to take some ownership here. You have to figure out, okay, how many meals can I actually prepare at home versus how many times am I, you know, using Uber Eats to have something, you know, a coffee latte from McDonald's delivered or from Starbucks delivered, which the delivery fee is probably as much as the actual item itself, if not more. And they do need to take some ownership in this. I mean, hey, our grandparents were able to make it on through the Great Depression because they figured it out. They prepared food at home, and then going out was more of a luxury.
0: Yeah, we have, objectively speaking, a much better lifestyle and economy and way of life than our parents and our grandparents. It's not even close. And by the way, is it not lost on people that those who are complaining that they're spending too much for a burrito and they can't make ends meet, and I'm not trying to diminish they're concerned about the economy and how far they can stretch their dollar. But has it not occurred to anyone that they are expressing their anxiety utilizing social media and probably a $1,000 smartphone because they have a supercomputer in their pocket?
1: Well, that's the irony. I mean, these are the same young people who are increasingly bought into socialism because they, in their mind, it means everybody's quality of life is going to be the same. So they'll get to live like Elon Musk and they're working, you know, a regular barista job. They think that that's equalization or equity. And, you know, there's a lot of naivete in that. When they have kids, I think they will start to wake up and realize, oh, you know, I really can't afford to, you know, Uber Eats out every single meal multiple times a day. And I will give them this. If they want to buy a first home, it is challenging. It is a lot to be able to put down, save money for that down payment, and then you actually have to buy the house and maintain it. But that said, you need to have some, if you are good with the small, if you are, I think the Bible says, if you are a master of the small, then you can be a master of greater things. And so if you are able to actually have good spending habits and saving habits with the little you have, that begins to compound over time. So I marry personal responsibility with the reality that, yeah, it is actually hard for a lot of young people to get into, you know, buy their first home and start their families, but they're not entirely off the hook. They yeah. have some personal responsibility here.
0: Well, and by the way, I mean, the house I live in right now and in the neighborhood that I live in right now, I would have never dreamt when I was 23 years old that I would ever have a home like this. But at the time, I did buy a one-bedroom condo in a really dodgy neighborhood, so that I could pay my money into the equity of some real estate that I owned instead of continuing to pay rent in an apartment building. And you can, let's go on and on. And it sounds like, Patrice, we're sounding like we're telling people to get off our lawn. Are we too old and out of touch? Are we lecturing people who aren't inclined to listen because we don't get it?
1: I just think that a lot of young people, they want their parents' lifestyles when they're starting out in life. And it's not realistic. You have to build to that. I mean, you have to pay into the system, so to speak. You have to be able to start little, get your starter house. You know, you talk about equity, you buy bigger, you build, you know, you get married before you have children and you stay out of poverty. That's also a big thing. I mean, you do need to start small and then you grow from there. But I honestly think a lot of young people, they are so mesmerized by social media and the idea of an influencer pulling down millions of dollars at 21 years old and having this fabulous lifestyle that it took their parents, you know, decades to achieve, that somehow that is owed to them. Hello, you are not owed anything in this life. It is what you make of what's in front of you. And when they adopt that perspective, then they will stop chasing behind the mom-dommies of this world with their crazy ideas and actually start to make something of what's in front of them. And they can build something great over time.
0: Patrice Iwuka is the Vice President of Economic Policy and Director of the Independent Women's Center for Economic Opportunity over at Independent Women. And Patrice, I'd love for you to comment on the story we just talked about, the president signing some executive orders trying to end birth tourism and also preclude people from certain countries and enemies of this country to be able to come here, have a baby, and let that baby be a citizen. Seems like a no-brainer. You're an immigrant who came to the country legally. Your family gave you a better life here. I'd love for you to comment on the birthright citizenship drama that we're seeing unfold here and the fact that there will be people opposing these common-sense executive orders.
1: Well, there are always people opposing common sense because they lack it. Listen, there is a good reason for us to not allow people to abuse the system. And birthright, the baby birthright industry is abuse of our system. I mean, yes, I understand you want your child to be a citizen. Well, do it the right way. You come here, you don't just come here when you're 8 months pregnant and then deliver, but actually become a citizen and then, you know, have your children and they can become citizens too. I understand that there are a lot of people who just want a shortcut around our immigration policies and our immigration, you know, process. But that's not fair to those of us who actually didn't take a shortcut. We could have. But we chose not to because we don't want to live in the shadows of the federal government. We don't have to be looking over our shoulders. When my parents stepped off the plane with us 41 years ago, I think it was this year, we weren't dipping under a fence at the southern border. We were walking into Washington, D.C. and welcomed into this nation and doing, you know, having a baby, timing it just so perfectly you can get in to the United States. A lot of other countries do not permit that. So why should we also permit that? No, I think it's logical for the United States to say no and to figure out ways to ensure that that does not become an industry within itself. And one industry that can be abused by people who, you know, have some nefarious motives.
0: Patrice, I've always, you know, you were raised on a Caribbean island or born on a Caribbean. I've always just romantically thought that you came here on a boat. And I don't know why. I just, there's something about, you're taking the mystique away from it, arriving on a 747. That's all right. Well, I'm still going to imagine your family on a boat just showing up on the shores of Florida and just say, we're here, America.
1: No, we didn't swim. My parents did it the right way. And we sold everything, Larry. We sold our home and our cars and had a few suitcases of clothes and dreams. But, we did it the right way.
0: Listen,
1: and look at me now. God bless America.
0: Today at 8:30, we're going to get the jobs reports for July. I'd love for you to give us a preview of what you think that's going to happen. By the way, I saw an astounding stat out there that 86% of the new jobs created under President Trump have gone to women. That, considering that's where your focus at independent women, that's a remarkable number.
1: It is, but it's actually not surprising because when we look at where growth is for jobs right now, every month, they're in industries that are concentrated with women. The hospitality industry, the healthcare industry, the social assistance industry. Those are areas, a lot of these are caring industries that women are naturally drawn to, Larry. A lot of women want to be social workers. They want to be caregivers. They want to take care of people. And because we have an aging baby boomer population who they're sticking around for a while, we actually need a lot of workers who are going to continue to take care of our aging populations. And so it's not surprising that we're seeing such growth among women under the Trump administration. Well, doesn't that undercut the narrative about Trump and women? I mean, it's beautiful. We are seeing some turbulence in manufacturing. It takes time for a lot of the investments that the president has managed to negotiate come into play here. But I do think that we're seeing manufacturing numbers start to rise. So I think you'll see that growth in men also coming back into the workforce. But I do worry about all those young men who are buying their burritos. Why? Because they're on Medicaid because of the Obamacare expansion, and they are not working. And that is concerning.
0: All right. Today's number, we only have 15 seconds, but summer job boost in the July numbers, you hope?
1: Hopefully. The ADP report earlier this week did not show good things, so we will see. Sometimes they report together, sometimes they won't.
0: We'll hold our breath at 8:30. Patrice Onwuka, always good to talk to you, my friend. Thanks for joining us.
1: Good to see you, Larry. Thanks.
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3: Mostly sunny, breezy, and cooler for today. We'll have highs in the upper 70s with a northwest wind at about 10 to 25. Clear skies and pleasant overnight with lows in the mid-50s and winds lightly blowing out of the south-southeast. And those southerly winds will continue as we head into your weekend with highs in the mid-80s for Saturday. And it looks like we'll stay in the low to mid-80s as we head into Sunday. From the Flag Skywatch Weather Center, I'm Chief Meteorologist Dean Wysocki.
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0: 86% of new jobs created by President Donald J. Trump have gone to women. 86% of the new jobs created under President Trump in the first year and a half of this second term have gone to women. That's astounding. 86%? I'm actually starting to feel a little oppressed as a man. 86% of jobs. Women now make up a slight majority in all non-farm jobs. If you take agriculture jobs out of the mix and look at all the other jobs, women are now the majority of the workforce in America. And I agree with Patrice Onwuka that actually this is great, but you start to worry about men in a big way, and we should. We should worry about that, but that is astounding. There's one woman who would love to get a new job. Her name is Francesca Hong. The job that she's angling for is governor of Wisconsin. Now, Francesca Hong is not one of these Democrat socialist Marxists who pretend that she's not who she says she is. Like Abdul Al-Sayed, oh, I'm not a socialist. I'm not a socialist. No, I just adopt all of their policies. I use and harness their political organization skills and fundraising ability. I encourage them to campaign for me and knock on doors and do all the grassroots organizing. But no. I'm not a socialist. Why is he not a socialist? Well, because they test marketed it. They did some focus groups. And in Michigan, they don't want to vote for a socialist. So he didn't get the card. Over there in Wisconsin, Francesca Hong, who is a state senator and a failed restaurateur and chef, wasn't able to make it in that business. So, if you can't make it in the real world with your real profession and in real business, you have two routes to take. You go into politics or you become a Marxist. And then you justify your failure by saying the system was rigged, man. And so now because I failed and I couldn't make it in the free market and in this capitalist pig system, I'm going to tear the whole damn thing down. That's her choice. That's what she's decided to do. But now she wants to inflict her will on everyone in Wisconsin. And apparently in Wisconsin, they thought that things would be fine. Socialist, you bet. The attacks on her have not even scratched the surface on how incompetent and insane she is. Because right now they're just focusing on the lunatic things she said on social media, like the fact that she hates Thanksgiving. She's been through quite a journey here. This is clip four. Let's go to clip four first. She tweeted out that she hated Thanksgiving, and she gave all of the woke, you know, stolen land, we killed the indigenous people, anti-colonial, anti-pilgrim, anti-white people, anti-everything. Gave all the excuses as to why she hated Thanksgiving, and it was all that. It was all the woke political nonsense about how evil white European Christians are, right? Then, on CNN, challenged on that, she said this.
1: Thanksgiving is also a time that's incredibly painful for many people in our communities.
0: So that was her answer. This is a very tough time for people in our communities. Right. So she continued to say, and she also went on to say, and it's just not fair for service industry people that they have to work to service people who are having a feast and there are poor people. So again, it was woke political nonsense. Then after that didn't land, and even Democrats were saying, dear, if you want to be governor and actually play in the big leagues, you can go ahead and be your little Marxist self, but at least pretend that you're not a lunatic. At least do us all a favor and do what the rest of us do when we're running for office as a Democrat. Lie about how we really feel about things. Pretend that we're not as insane and left-wing and woke and dangerous and anti-American as we actually are. If you're going to be a Democrat and you're going to win at the state level, you got to learn to lie. So a week later, here's Francesca Hong, same question. Lying. Go ahead.
1: Today is Thanksgiving. Because I
2: love
1: have
2: it.
1: Yep. I don't want to cancel it. I actually love it.
0: There you go. My favorite holiday is Thanksgiving. And she smiled when she said it, so it's got to be true. But it goes beyond that. She doesn't like fireworks, so goodbye 4th of July. She doesn't like Christmas. She complained on a Zoom call that somebody in the background had a Christmas tree, and she said, I feel attacked. She hates Valentine's Day because of how horrible it is for the restaurant industry. By the way, you own a restaurant and you hate Valentine's Day? No wonder you went out of business. That's like the biggest day of the year, if you know what you're doing. More of Francesca Hong. Let's go to cut six, shall we?
2: We are finally having this conversation about, you know, how our industry really did come from it and kind of is rooted in white supremacy, that tipping in itself. If we look at the history of tipping and how racist it is and how it has kept.
0: Tipping is racist, and tipping in the restaurant industry has its roots in white supremacy. You can't make it up. It's fine. And she goes on to talk about the statistics, how black servers get under tipped. I'll just throw this out there. The study you might want to do is on the racial makeup of the person doing the tipping. I'm just saying. I've known a lot of people who work in the restaurant industry for my entire life. I've known them. I love them. And they do see a consistent trend when it comes to the racial makeup of the person doing the tipping. And it's possible that then that translates to a predominant number of African-American waiters and waitresses who work in certain communities that cater to a certain racial demographic group. There is a trend there, but it's not what Francesca Hong is suggesting. More on her a little bit later in the show. 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
8: Another congressman primaried out. I'm Dave Anthony, Fox News. Andy Ogles, a Trump-backed Republican in Tennessee, now the ninth House lawmaker to lose a primary this year.
9: Congressman Andy Ogles lost the GOP primary in the 5th Congressional District to Charlie Hatcher. Ogles was backed by President Trump, and Hatcher was endorsed by Governor Bill Lee, but Ogles faced a number of controversies, mainly related to his social media posts, including about how Muslims don't belong in American society.
8: That's Fox's Madeline Rivera. The Democrat Hatcher faces in November is Chas Mulder, the mayor of Columbia, Tennessee. In the state's governor's race, Senator Marsha Blackburn won the Republican primary and will take on Democrat Jerry Green. The winner will be Tennessee's first female governor. A second Republican senator is going to vote against Acting Attorney General Todd Blanche. Lisa Murkowski joins GOP Senator Susan Collins, who also plans to join Democrats opposing Blanche's confirmation to be full-time AG. If one more Republican is a no in the vote that could come today, Blanche would be rejected. A student went on the shooting spree at a school in Thailand, killing at least five people, wounding a dozen others and more.
10: The shooting happened at a high school on the outskirts of Thailand's capital, Bangkok. The suspected shooter, a 14-year-old boy who was a student at the school, is dead after turning the gun on himself. He's said to have killed his grandparents before going to Debsirin Nonthaburi School to carry out the attack.
8: Fox's Jonathan Savage. Iran and Oman keep trying to work out an agreement that may or may not be backed by the U.S. on getting shipping flowing freely through the Strait of Hormuz, as President Trump also insists this is Iran's last chance to work out a deal to denuclearize.
11: I think we're doing fine. It could be soon.
12: The deal has not been finalized, and the president says the U.S. Navy is continuing to enforce the blockade of Iranian ports. Trump cautioning that shipping risks remain as Iran could still deploy mines or carry out drone attacks.
8: That's Chanley Painter. 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
8: The Supreme Court may not be done with the birthright citizenship issue. President Trump is taking new steps that could be legally challenged, trying to block people from coming to the U.S. just to have babies.
17: Months after the U.S. Supreme Court rejected an effort by President Trump to deny birthright citizenship to children born to parents living in the U.S. illegally, an executive order this week now aims to rein in so-called birth tourism.
18: They've taken birthright citizenship and they've made a joke out of it.
17: President Trump is directing officials to deny visas of foreign visitors suspected of traveling to the U.S. to give birth. A second order expands the categories of foreigners whose children would not qualify for birthright citizenship. At the White House, Jared Halpern, Fox News.
8: Meta, which owns Facebook and Instagram and faces many more trials over allegations social media harms minors, has been hit with a much bigger fine in New Mexico.
19: A jury in New Mexico ordering Meta to pay $567 million to address Instagram and Facebook's harms to young people. This is the second phase of a landmark trial in March, where jurors previously ordered the company to pay $375 million in civil penalties, finding it knowingly harmed children's mental health and concealed what it knew about child sexual exploitation on its platforms. In a statement, a rep for Meta says, "We disagree."

0: One.
1: We have a variety of food trucks and prizes. It's our annual Teachers Appreciation Picnic, Wednesday from 11 to 1. The public's also invited.
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3: A Nightowash man faces six felony charges after a violent incident involving animal abuse and threats. 44-year-old Lyman Ray Weir charged Monday in Mudabon County District Court with assault, threats of violence, and animal torture. Following the Farm Fest debate, Republican gubernatorial candidate Mike Lindell previewed a state budget plan aimed at eliminating Minnesota state income tax. He stated the proposal, drafted alongside former Michigan candidate Patrick Colbeck, replaces current tax revenue through health care and welfare system reforms rather than shifting the burden to property taxes.
4: You take not just the fraud out, but you got to look at each one of them. And is it a good investment? Does it have a good ROI?
3: The budget proposal also aims to expand direct primary care, which Lindell claims will save billions in state health care costs. North Dakota Public Service Commission has scheduled hearings on the proposed North Plains Connector Project, a technical hearing set for September 1st in Bismarck, followed by public hearings in Mandan on September 2nd and Regent September 3rd. Proposed 385-mile, $2.5 billion transmission line would connect western North Dakota to Montana and become the nation's first link between three regional power grids. Developers say the project would improve grid reliability and meet growing electricity demand driven by data centers, extreme weather changes in power generation. From the Flag Family Newsroom, I'm Jim Miller.
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2: There you go.
3: Who's this? Is this Lainey?
2: I don't mind telling you. I was up a little late last night.
3: Your voice sounds a little strange.
2: We were this woman. This woman. Oh my gosh. Yeah, she's pretty good. Yeah, I.
3: You must have been singing along with all of them.
2: Oh my God, we were singing and talking. I'm amazed I can even talk this morning.
3: you better get some coffee in your little boxy jar there, bud.
2: I've got it. We're only one night in, for crying out loud. But you know what the thing is? It's quite dusty out at the Wee Fest.
3: Yeah, it is.
2: And it's been very dry. And I didn't really realize that till I got up this morning. It was like, ah.
3: Yeah, you probably ate a lot of that, huh?
2: Yeah, a little hay fever going on. But man, what a great night, opening night for the Wee Fest. I'll tell you, the band to take note of, Lainey Wilson is great.
3: Oh, she is.
2: But Flatland Cavalry opened up, they were the one before her. Oh my gosh, they are so good. And she's really good, but I was waiting, like, an artist like that, I was waiting for one, just like, I'm like, throw in one great classic rock song, because almost everybody does it.
3: Sure.
2: And she would have just crushed on, like, a Fleetwood Mac song, but she didn't. I mean, she did her stuff, which is all good, but I'm thinking, and it was entertaining, but I was like, man, just throw in one, you know, Heart. Throw in Barracuda or something cool and people would freak out, but it was good. It was a great opening night. The weather is just perfect. Oh my gosh, the weather's
3: been
2: great. So
3: I bet. So how was the crowd?
2: Yeah, it was okay. It wasn't as much as I thought it'd be, but it was good.
3: Well, it was a Thursday night. I imagine there'll be more people coming in this weekend, even though I think she's probably clearly the biggest name that's going to be there.
2: Ran into so many listener friends and listeners, and just I had my Flag shirt on. People, you know, hey, you know, our fellow insurrectionist Tom Campbell and his lovely bride Jennifer were there, and Tom said to say hi to you.
3: Hey,
2: and I said I will. And of course, you know what I got the minute I saw him? Hey, where's Alex?
3: In West Fargo.
2: Yeah, in West Fargo. That's where
3: probably
2: she stays.
3: In bed right now.
2: And yeah, she was in bed. But it was just a great opening night. And night two tonight with Thomas Rhett is going to be out there.
3: I like him too. He's good too.
2: We got more good weather today, so that's all good.
3: Yeah, Dean's got a great weekend planned for us. 63 right now, 78 today. So I am enjoying the little cooler weather. I'm glad the 90s are over. Tomorrow, 85, lots of sunshine the next 2 days, and we still have that 30% chance of rain for Sunday. Dean will have more details on that when he comes in. 82 Sunday, back to work Monday, 82 as well. And it looks like more chances of rain coming in the middle of next week, Wednesday, Thursday. So fingers crossed on the rain.
2: Yeah, boy, we do need some rain. Because it is really dry out there. I mean, dry, and I knew it was, but you really kind of, it came home last night.
3: Yeah.
2: You could hear it in my voice. And it wasn't that I was screaming for Lainey Wilson. It was just, we were just talking, and there was just, and you know, and when you're out there, there's golf carts and there's buggies and all kinds of things driving by. And I really didn't realize it until this morning. It was like, oh yeah, that was a little dusty out there. But we got a lot going on today. Get a lot of TiVo in because Bridget Riedel is not here on Fridays. What do you got on TiVo today?
3: You know what? I decided we're going to have fun today.
2: Well, good.
3: I am sick of complaining about the Democrats, so we're just going to laugh at them today.
2: Let's do that, yes.
3: It's going to be a fun Friday. How does that sound?
2: 100%.
3: We'll kick things off with a little Jimmy Failla. One of your favorites.
2: Absolutely.
3: So he has some comments about the week's political gaffes that he'll go through. Even he mentioned your girl, Amy Klobuchar, at Farm Fest. So he's got some funny stuff. As usual, then we're going to go to one of our all-time favorites, Greg Gutfeld there. This is funny. There is a Florida steakhouse that is going to have nude dining once a month. So the Gutfeld panel tosses that around. And, of course, it'll be a little less expensive for women to come in and dine nude. So there's some classic comments
2: that's
3: on that.
2: That's what we need. Yeah, that's what
3: nude
2: we need.
3: Dining. Yeah.
2: Bring the kids.
3: Should do that at WeFest.
2: Well, I think they do, actually.
3: Then we have Johnny. He took to the streets of New York. He was talking to Gen Z and baby boomers and asking them what they don't like about each other. So some good stuff there. Yeah, we're just going to have some fun today.
2: Right.
3: Like I said, it's Friday, and I am just sick of it all. And we've got Raymond Arroyo here, too, coming up. Talks about the Michigan Senate candidate and his little campaign sign-off. And then he has Rosie and her singing that I was telling you about the other day. So there's some cuts of that. And let's see. We've got one cut.
2: Do we really need Rosie singing?
3: Yeah, you do. You do. So you know what I'm talking about.
2: I trust you.
3: Yep. Yeah. And then we've got a quick round with the five talking about Mandami, and he got booed at this NYPD event. So
2: you see that? And Amy got booed and laughed at that Farm Fest thing.
3: Yep,
2: it was great.
3: And we're just going to make fun and, you know, have a good time at their expense today.
2: And Amy's response was, as people were laughing and basically booing her when she said she was she was all about border security and she backed and all this stuff.
3: Blatant lies. Sanders is saying that too.
2: Yeah, and she looked around. She's like, "Wow, wow, like wow! How dare you boo me? Wow,
3: we're informed.
2: You know, not wow, you loser.
3: Yeah.
2: Oh, you did it. You did all that. You deserve every boo you get." So, all right, we'll get to that. You said Phelan in just a second. It is weekend of August 8/7/26. By the way, well, that's Purple Heart Day today. All the Purple Heart recipients. Raspberries and Cream Day today. It's Sea Serpent Day, whatever that is.
3: Ooh, raspberry and cream sounds good.
2: Yeah. Very good. And National Lighthouse Day. There you go. If you ever get up to Duluth, got to go out and see Split Rock. Go drive up the North Shore and see that. That's about the coolest lighthouse I've ever seen. So there's that. Those are reasons to celebrate. And anything we ever need to know, 701-271-1100, that is the Consolidated Communications Fidium studio line. Consolidated is now Fidium, and it's also the Red Wing text line. Same number for both. 855-200-1776 is the leave a message line, and studio@flagfamily.com is the email. So that's why you get a hold of us. So want to check text. We already got text rolling in.
3: Okay.
2: Good morning, guys. It's a shot of Mitch McConnell. It says, fun fact, Mitch McConnell has been on paid medical leave for 51 days now. Hmm. That's over 7 weeks. This is a week longer than the 6 weeks of maternity leave that women in the U.S. are not guaranteed after giving birth. Is he alive?
3: He is.
2: What is going on with him?
3: I have found out they sent him home from the hospital, and he is doing rehab at home. So he is still not working, rehabbing at home. I guess. I haven't seen pictures, but that's what they're telling us.
2: Got to pass along a message. Big Game James, I got to let Big Game is heading down to Iowa for the NASCAR races this weekend. And a listener says, hey, Kev, tell Big Game that I'm going to be in Section 106. Let's see here. He said an hour ago on the Brother Station on 9. Yeah, he's down the hall hosting for Bonnie. He was going to have a beer with anybody from here. So I will pass that on to him, Mark. And Mark's in from West Fargo, and you'll see him at the race. I will pass that along to him.
3: You don't have to twist anybody's arm to have a beer, do you?
2: Yeah. No, especially Big Game James. Not a problem. He's there for you. All right. So all that and more. We're going to talk to Kendall Qualls today a little bit later on. He's the one of the big three that are running for the governor in the Republican side of Minnesota for the primary. Kendall, Lisa Damoth, and Mike Lindell. Kendall will be on with us a little later on. And I believe that's it for the guests. Anybody else that we've got on?
3: Nope, I think you hit it all.
2: We're good. All right. Let's. You said Fela?
3: Yeah, we're going to have some fun here. We've got Jimmy Fela, and he's on with Lori. He talks about some of the week's political gaffes, like Mondoni getting booed on Staten Island and Amy Klobuchar at Minnesota's Farm Fest.
2: Oh, all right.
4: Oh, well, right. Now, Jimmy, check out this welcome that Mondoni got in Staten Island, which is Trump country, at a pro-police event.
3: They're not happy. He was up there for about a minute,
4: and
3: then he left.
4: I love when he does the heart tap. Like,
5: yeah, it's my favorite. But yeah. To give you an idea of how unpopular he is in Staten Island, our former mayor Bill de Blasio killed their groundhog by accident and got a better reception the next year than Mondoni just got. Because Staten Island is the most Italian place in the world. He wanted to ban Columbus. Like, who booked him at this gig? The last time I was in Staten Island, a cop stopped me for driving without a cannoli. Okay? The Italian people hate Zoran Mamdani, but he wasn't the only Democrat getting booed. Can we look at Amy Klobuchar quick? I love this.
4: Oh, yeah.
5: One.
4: Okay.
5: Watch this.
4: So, Klobuchar.
6: I've long believed and supported funding for order at the border, and I have worked well with law enforcement in Minnesota for years. But what I...
7: Quiet.
6: Wow. I ran the largest prosecutor's office in the state and was endorsed by police many, many times.
2: Not anymore.
3: No.
4: They hate the police there, the Farm Workers Party, right? Those are the real hardcore leftists in Minnesota. So they were booing her for saying something nice about the police. So that is a flipperoo on that.
3: Because she's lying.
5: Yeah, but the truth is, if she wanted to help at the border, she should go down there and just treat the migrants the way she treats her staff. She's beating them with staplers. She's throwing combs at people.
3: Yeah.
5: She could be an asset to us. Right now, she's only helping on comedy terms. But I'll take that, too.
3: Amy Klobuchar, the gift that keeps on giving. Is she better than Walz, though? I don't think so.
2: No. And the best is her face when everybody started laughing and booing at her.
3: Yeah.
2: She's like,
3: "But how dare you?
2: How dare you? And then her, wow.
3: Wow, that's like, so mean.
2: What are you talking?
3: I'm a girl. I'm going to cry.
2: What is wrong with you? I mean, you think that we don't see, and that, we say this all the time. They act and go about their days like no one's watching.
3: Right.
2: Like no one's paying attention
3: to what
2: you do. No
3: one's ever heard them before, and they're...
2: Right, like, yeah, like...
3: like we were born today.
2: Yeah, and that there's not you on video doing everything you did during COVID.
3: Well, besides that, we remember it. It wasn't that long ago.
2: Exactly.
3: Hey, we've got Dean here. He says we've got some bad weather coming. Yeah. What's up,
8: we got
3: Dino?
8: We have severe weather in Lakes Country.
3: Uh-oh.
8: Those storms.
3: Honker down.
8: Yeah. Well, the storms are blowing up just east of where Kev's at.
3: Okay.
8: So it missed.
2: It missed
8: the WeFest area. So
3: that's good.
8: But we do have severe thunderstorm warning for Hubbard and Wadena County till 6:45. These storms lining up right around from Walker down through Park Rapids. They have had the history of producing hail, so if you're in the Walker Park Rapids area, expect some hail out of this morning. They're moving east at about 40 miles an hour, so quickly moving out of Lakes Country.
2: Is that the system that's up north, kind of, that I'm seeing up kind of middle part of the state?
8: Yeah, it's on a cold front that's swinging through, yeah.
2: Oh, yeah.
8: These were unexpected.
2: A lot of red in that one.
8: Yeah, we had a few last night that popped up around the Leonard area producing hail. That was totally unexpected. So Mother Nature sometimes throws you a curveball.
3: Well, that is not what these crops need on top of the drought,
8: well,
3: is hail.
8: The corn does, because the corn's lost. A lot of the corn is lost. So if you can hail it out, that's what Bridget was saying. Now, the beans and everything else are still doing okay. We need a more widespread rain. And guess what? We may get it next week.
3: Woo!
8: Yes.
3: So, I am so happy.
8: That's good news there. But we're in the upper 50s, mid to upper 50s across the area right now. And again, severe thunderstorm warning this morning until 6:45. Again, that is for Hubbard and Wadena counties on the Minnesota side. Those storms are moving east at about 40 miles an hour. We'll top out today in the upper 70s with a northwest wind on the breezy side, about 10 to 25. Mid-50s tonight and Saturday, we warm it up to about 86, 87. There is about a 20% chance of an isolated storm, kind of like this. Not everybody's going to see it. A couple areas might get a few storms Saturday night. And then Sunday, Temperatures in the lower 80s. And then another chance for some isolated storms Sunday night into Monday morning. A better chance later next week, though. I'll let you know what the best day is for rain next week. Coming up here about 6:50. But as Gary was talking on WAG the other day, mid-month onward, we'll start to see our rain chances increase a little bit.
3: Good.
8: Compared to what we've had over the last 30 days, we'll start to see increasing chances of at least some scattered to occasionally maybe a widespread rain event on a couple of these systems. So that's good news there.
3: Yeah, we definitely need
8: it.
3: How many inches are we down?
8: Oh, good night. 5+ across a lot of the area. And that's being on the low side. There's some areas 7-8 inches below where we should be.
3: I saw on the news last night, of course, it's affecting the cattle too, and their food supply. It's just horrible.
8: Yeah, and we're not the only ones. This goes all the way south into South Dakota, Nebraska, Colorado, Wyoming. I mean, it's widespread drought situation across much of the northern and central plains.
3: Wow. All right. Thank you, Dean.
2: What do you do? You know?
8: Yeah, it's Mother Nature. You just you talk nice to her.
3: Do a rain dance.
8: It's just like a regular woman. You try and talk nice, smooth talk them, tell them how beautiful they are, and then maybe you'll get what you want.
2: Good luck with that.
3: Dean, has that ever worked for you?
8: Not normally.
3: Well, at least you keep trying.
8: Keep trying.
2: There's a video out there. I don't know if you know this, Dean, that a friend posted or sent to Corey and Dutch and a few other people of you.
7: You got this.
2: He's dancing on the golf tee, on the tee box. You got a little dance going on?
8: Oh yeah, that was one of our golf outings. Yeah. You spin the wheel and whatever it lands on, and so it landed on you have to dance to the golf to the tee box. So I did my little swag up.
3: You should have did
8: the
3: Trump dance.
8: Oh yeah. That might have triggered some people. I didn't want to trigger anybody
3: too bad.
8: On the golf course.
3: Well, you don't want to get hit with clubs, I suppose.
2: Yeah. Yeah, very good. Very good. Hey,
8: occasionally, I'll have a few moves.
2: Yep, not bad. Not bad at all.
3: According to you.
8: That's all that matters. That's all that matters.
3: I've never heard the people say that.
8: Well, you've never seen me dance in a Speedo. Yet.
2: Yet. I'll send it to you, Alex. It's special.
3: No, that's okay.
8: I bet it is.
3: I'll just delete it. No, don't waste your time.
2: All right, buddy. 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And they're on the job 24/7, keeping the lights on and the power flowing. Cass County and beyond. Well, 28 past 6. The only just baseball and we were talking a little Vikings last night. It's really weird to think that the Hall of Fame game was already happened, which is officially the first preseason game. Okay, the Hall of Fame game in Canton, Ohio. The final was Carolina beat Arizona 33-30. And again, preseason game, but still, I'm giving you an NFL football score a week into August.
3: Yeah,
2: there you are. What do you do? Minnesota Twins, after getting beat twice by the Royals, they finally came out with a win to wrap up that series 4-3, the final yesterday in KC. Now they're off to Milwaukee. Three games with the Brewers. They'll be back home starting Monday against the Orioles, and that will be on Twins TV. All of that is on Twins TV. And I didn't see what the... Jose Saramo was named the July Batter of the Month for the Red Hawks. So that's... That was a good honor there. They named him on that one. And they are, let's see, where are they? They were in, Kansas City. Yeah, they got the series now. They're kicking off in Kansas City. And then the Woodchippers are going to be back on Tuesday night. So doing the
3: Woodchipper thing on Tuesday night. That's fun. I like that.
2: Yep. So 6:35 first pitch at Kansas City tonight. I didn't see what they did last night. Couldn't find it, but... All right, so that's what I got for you there. Big Game James down the hall on assignment for the sports page. All right, we'll get a break in here, get a business report. We got to get some headlines from Jim Miller, and then we'll roll another round of TiVo. Who's on the TiVo?
3: We are going to kick it off with Gutfeld and crew about naked dining in Florida.
9: I'm Taylor Riggs, and this is the Fox Business Report. The FAA is ordering inspections of hundreds of Boeing 737 MAX jets over possible cracks. The Wall Street Journal says cracks were found on the body of some older planes and the support around one of the service doors. Boeing says it was identified as a possible issue on planes 6 years ago and hasn't been observed on the 737 MAX fleet. And there's a merger in the home building business. Dream Finders is buying Beazer Homes. Together, the companies will be constructing homes in most parts of the U.S. SpaceX shares are up 1.5% this morning. Yesterday, the stock rose more than 6% as the lockup period ended and inside investors were able to sell. Some see that as a buying opportunity. The monthly employment report for July is released today. That's your Fox Business Report. I'm Ginny Coselda. 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
13: Fargo Public Schools looked to fill dozens of support staff positions and held a job fair at Carl Ben Eielson Middle School. The district hiring paraeducators, facilities and nutrition staff, sub-teachers and bus drivers. Applicants were asked to apply online before attending, giving them a chance to meet school leaders and find the best fit. The district has about 45 openings they hope to fill before the school year begins. Morehead police asking for the public's help to track down a stolen trailer belonging to the Veterans Honor Flight of North Dakota and Minnesota, along with roughly $30,000 worth of contents inside. Authorities say the enclosed trailer was stolen earlier this week. Captain Laddie Batta says investigators share the community's frustration.
14: This case has understandably generated concern and frustration in our community, and we want the community to know that we feel the same way.
13: Police asking area residents and businesses to review security camera footage from late Sunday into early Monday for any suspicious activity. And if you can, call Morehead Police. The State Health Department warning about a rise in Cyclosporina cases. It's not unusual to see more cases of the microscopic parasite during the summer when fresh produce more popular. But this year, North Dakota doctors say they've seen 10 cases so far, twice the number they see in a typical year. Several states report a spike in case linked to contaminated lettuce from Mexico served at several Taco Bells. From the Flag Family Newsroom, I'm Jim Miller.
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2: 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About 24 away from 7. Another good-looking Friday. A little weather moving through mid-Minnesota, north of Ottertail County, kind of heading off to the east. There's a lot of red in there, but behind it, a lot of nothing.
3: Could get a little hail, he was saying, but... Yeah. Not like that around here, where it's 63 now, 78 for today. Lots of sunshine today and tomorrow. Saturday, we do have a 20% chance of rain with a high of 86. Sunday now, he's moved that to a 20% chance of rain to an 82. Back to work Monday, 83. And it looks like Tuesday and Thursday are our next chances of rain. So fingers crossed that we're going to get something measurable around here. It's not nice at all. We need it.
2: Yeah. Boy, do we. Unbelievable.
3: Desperate.
2: Drier than a popcorn fart. You know?
3: Yeah, it is.
2: Weather brought to you by the team at Labor Masters. They guarantee the workers when they come. They guarantee the work they do. And if you want to work for them and make some money, you get paid the same day. Been doing it for decades. They're the GOAT. LaborMasters.net, 701-566-8755. And give Nancy a call. She'll get you going. Kev didn't mention Tom Hoagie had a pretty good start. Oh, the sports. Yeah, he's tied for 12th. He's 5 under. Good start. Plays late today. Tees off at 11:21. Thank you. Yeah, I missed that. Big game James usually covers that. Just kind of winging it. Kev, Alex, can someone explain to me why this dirtbag received this money? On top of it, the taxpayers paid for his attorney to get this money. Shouldn't the taxpayers not get that money?
3: What dirtbag?
2: The dirtbag received back... To the taxpayers, this is so wrong, and it is a it's in St. Paul, so okay. Enough said, right? St. Paul City Council has approved a $350,000 settlement for a man who was shot 4 times by police after he live-streamed the sexual assault of a woman and ran away from police. And he looks like a model citizen, let me tell you. He's got the face tattoos and all the
3: pretty
2: all the things. I don't know anything about the story, but Minnesota, we were talking about this last night. The number of different. The state has just lost their mind.
3: It really has.
2: It's craziness. It's like you're letting people out. You're not. I mean, and all, just all of it. All the trans stuff and the tampons in the bathrooms and the boys' bathrooms. All of it. It's insane. But here we are. Still going on. But I like that. I can almost play that Amy Klobuchar clip daily. people booing her. Oh, let's see.
3: People are waking up to this stuff.
2: Amen, sister. I hope so.
3: Yeah.
2: I truly, we'll see how the midterms go, but.
3: And if there's cheating in the ballots, yeah.
2: Yeah, there's that. Okay, we're good. Let's roll the TiVo.
3: All right, we've got Gutfeld and his panel here, and they're talking about a Florida steakhouse that's launching a nude dining experience and making it cheaper for women. Is that fair?
2: I don't know about that. Okay,
23: that intro isn't sexist, but it's gay. Class Soiree Steakhouse in Hollywood, Florida is launching a nude dining experience on the first Monday of every month, where diners are invited to swing by, undress, and enjoy some delicious meat. The staff and chef will be fully clothed. But here's the
3: good
23: thing. It costs $250 for men, but only $150 for women. Tyrus, is this sexist?
0: No, it's smart. But I don't think it's a good idea.
23: No?
0: No, you don't. When you're having a meal of food, I don't think you want to see the nakedness, you know? Like, but I get it, because if you don't, but you can't charge women at all.
23: Yeah.
0: You got to make it free.
23: Right.
0: Because that's the only way you're going to get them there. Otherwise, you're going to have a bunch of angry, you're going to have the world's most angry, aggressive sausage fest ever.
23: But wait a second. You make a good point, but Jamie, the women don't normally pay anyway. It's going to be the guy who pays.
1: Yeah, I have a problem with this whole thing kind of from what you're saying. Like, if, let me get this straight. If I'm taking a girl out to dinner, an expensive dinner, and she's already naked, what am I spending all this money for?
2: That is good. Yeah. Good question. Solid question.
3: Right?
2: She's already naked. Why do we got to buy the dinner?
3: So what's the point there?
2: Yeah.
3: I love Gutfeld. Here's a little more on the naked dining.
23: You know, Aaron, you can't argue with that logic. is this a case where chicks are benefiting unfairly here? Men have to fork the extra money just to be naked? Seems wrong. Seems like there's a glass ceiling for perverts.
4: It's disgusting. All of it. It's gross. Absolutely not. I do not want to go to a restaurant and look at a bunch of naked people. No, thank you. And in it, they even said, at one point in the story, it said, and touching is only consensual. Yeah, it should be even if I have my clothes on.
23: Yeah.
4: Why is that even a question here? And they give you a cover for your seat when you have to put a cover on the seat because you're... Yeah, exactly.
3: Yuck.
4: Yeah, thank you. The reaction lands it for me. Oh, it's so gross. No, gross.
23: Maybe this is a way... Maybe this is a way for restaurants to counter the Ozempic craze.
1: Mm.
23: But this is where you go to the restaurant and you just don't eat.
4: Well, if you make it free for women, women, you're going to get ugly fat ladies there. Like, what are you going to do? If it's free, you're going to get, like, homeless ladies
0: who
4: are running
0: free
4: there
0: drinks?
4: Naked. Oh, I don't know. I don't work there.
0: Because you go from ugly to, like, okay to, like, stunning. You know?
23: You know, Loftus, you often eat naked, but it's not by choice. You just can't afford clothes.
6: Yeah. That's correct. And it's liberating.
23: Is it?
6: And yes, and you get so much free food.
23: Yes.
6: Yeah, you just walk into Burger King wearing nothing but that paper crown. Woo! You say, here's the Whopper. Yes. I have dined at the Bell. Natural. This naked dining, I think this might just be a PR stunt by the
23: really?
6: Classy Soiree Steakhouse, located conveniently off the Dixie Highway. It worked. It's great. Here's what I want to know. Like, what do you do with your car keys, your phone, and your wallet?
1: Yeah.
6: Like, do I...
23: Ask Don Lemon.
3: Good questions. What do you do with that stuff? You know, I'm thinking naked dining isn't going to catch on.
2: Well, you'd have to have the fanny pack make a comeback or something, like a man bag or something.
3: That might work. I don't know.
2: I'm with her. I'm not.
3: Ick,
2: no, I don't
3: ew,
2: want to
3: gross.
2: Sit and look at naked people eating.
3: No, that is disgusting. Tyrus questions the room temperature.
0: The temperature of the restaurant has to be important.
23: Yeah.
0: Right? You know, it's your first date and the room is cold. Fellas, you're going to really mad about the $250 you spent. And,
6: yeah.
0: And she's like, I came for a full meal, not an appetizer. You know, you don't want that.
6: And then if it's too hot, you don't want Big Jim and the twins stuck to the seat.
0: Or even worse, what if you're on a date, right, and you're out there with a 6, and then a 10 comes over, and you're not trying to look, but he is.
23: Yeah.
0: You know, and she's like, is that for me?
6: Mm-hmm. And then your napkin starts making a little teepee.
0: Yeah. I don't think that's what the Democrats meant with all under one tent.
6: I'm a big tent party.
23: Have you ever... You ever notice that these are the type of business stories that FBN doesn't cover?
0: Yeah, I wonder what the margin is on that one.
23: Yeah, I think that there is there's a story here, and that is that women are valued more. Like, you look at, like, in the adult film industry, it's the women who get rich and the men who are expendable. And it's because men value women naked more than women value men naked.
1: Absolutely.
4: Truth.
0: Yeah.
1: That's why there's so few, like, male strip clubs, because a woman could just walk up to a guy and be like, hey, can I see it? And you're like, yeah, sure.
6: A university did a study.
2: He's not wrong.
3: No.
6: Where when women get unsolicited pictures of men's genital, they're horrified, they hate it. Then they tried the flip of it, and they show women were sending pictures of their hoo-ha to guys, and they're like, yeah, keep those coming.
2: Mm-hmm. Yeah. Mm-hmm.
6: It's just different.
23: It is different, and yet they try to tell us we're the same. What a joke that is. All right, we're done here. Wow, that was fun, though, huh?
3: I have seen pictures guys have sent to my girlfriends, and we laugh about it. We're not impressed. We laugh, okay? So don't do it.
2: Who does that?
3: A lot of people. They do it a lot of times if you're on these dating sites.
2: What?
3: Yeah, I had a friendship. Yeah.
2: Ugh.
3: And if you go out with them anyway after they send you one of those pictures, you're nuts. I've had girls go out with guys after they have sent those pictures. It's like, are you kidding? What's wrong with you?
2: I'm wondering, you know, the management of the ownership of this restaurant or the steakhouse thinking, you know, having a meeting about, you know, what are we going to do? Let's come up with a good promotion. Hey, fall is coming. Maybe we should do something for fun. How about naked dining? How about everybody just have a night where everybody can be naked?
3: Once a month.
2: Yeah. Great idea. Let's do that.
3: And okay, so what do they do with their clothes when they get there? You're going to have to wear clothes in. Are there lockers? Where do you check your clothes? You don't just, you know, come out of your car and house naked and, yeah, let's go out to eat tonight. So they'd have to have a place for their clothes and cell phones and all that other stuff for people to stash.
2: By the way, because they didn't say the name of it, I had to look it up.
3: Okay.
2: It's the Class Soree Steakhouse, Soiree. They're in Hollywood, Florida.
3: Did you make reservations?
2: I did not. No. They do have an Instagram page, though. Once a month, Class Soree Steakhouse in Hollywood, Florida, allows guests to leave their clothes at the door and eat dinner completely naked, completely nude. And yeah, they have a... I'm checking out their Instagram.
3: Do you have to be naked to go there? Or if I decide I just want to go and be a spectator, can I leave my clothes on? Is it like a nude beach where you have to be nude?
2: Clothing optional kind of
3: thing?
2: Yeah. I would have to maybe go read a little more on their website.
3: Oh, man.
2: Class Soree Steakhouse. I just don't know how that's a good idea, but hey.
3: You know, hey, we're talking about it, but how good is a steak? You know, what does a steak taste like?
2: Do you get 2-for-1 happy hour if you're naked or anything like that? I mean, some sort of deal.
3: Well, for $250 for a dude,
2: better get something.
3: That should be a complete meal for women. It's $150.
2: A little something for the effort. Great stuff. All right, Need to Know Morning Show on the Flag. Let's get a break in here. We'll get Dino in here and get some good news for a lot of sunshine today and tomorrow. There's a little bit of rain moving through northern Minnesota, north of Lakes Country, heading off to the east. Other than that, not much, but we'll get the details coming up. Need to Know Morning Show on the Flag. They wanna
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3: Good.
2: I can't get them. Like, you can get it anywhere.
3: Yes,
2: you
3: can.
2: Oh, I never thought about that.
3: Right?
2: Yeah, it's super easy.
3: Well, Jay Thomas just gave me a heads up. There's a power outage in West Fargo, and I just looked it up here. About 2,600 people without power in West Fargo. That's XL thing. And most of the problem is around Main Avenue East, and they're currently working to restore it, so they do know about it. And they're saying it should be back on by 9:15, so that's a ways. From now if you don't have power, but that's what's going on if you're out in West Fargo. If you have any reports or anything you want to send us, feel free.
2: Yeah, you should be good, though. The freezer won't thaw in that.
3: That's not going to happen in that amount of time.
2: Did you hear that Dino's coming up here with the forecast just a second, but did you hear Tucker Carlson is, they say he's sure sounding like he might launch a third party and run for president in 28. Have you seen anything on that?
3: He's gone off the deep end.
2: Well, I know, but yeah.
3: I don't know if it's true or not, but I wonder
2: how that would play.
3: Get Candace Owen for a running mate.
2: Yeah, I don't know.
3: Yeah.
2: Speaking of, and this is one other thing I saw. Remember the beer company over in Wisconsin, the Minocqua Brewing Company, that they got in trouble. They offered free beer whenever Trump dies.
3: Oh,
2: remember?
3: Yeah, for assassinating him or something. Yeah.
2: Well, they're still fighting in that battle. Apparently, they didn't learn. Now they're offering a 50% discount on all their products the day that Mitch McConnell dies. Isn't that nice? Minocqua Brewing Company. Avoid it like the plague.
3: Yeah, somebody should take their liquor license.
2: What's wrong with these people?
3: Standards.
11: Well, that happened
3: It's the same place.
11: About Trump?
3: Yep.
11: I thought they did take their liquor
3: license.
11: That's
3: what license. I thought, too. Maybe it was just a 30-day thing or something.
11: I thought I read that it was suspended or something.
3: I think I did, too. Yeah.
2: Well, I'm just seeing here.
11: That's crazy.
2: News.
11: I mean, come on.
2: Yeah, no, they are.
3: I mean, what if we would have said that about Obama?
11: Oh, geez.
3: We'd be in handcuffs leg shackles.
11: Your business would be shut down.
3: It would be.
11: Yep.
3: Yes.
2: No, they are. Their website's still up. They're still going. Order them online, etc. Don't order them. But
11: yeah.
2: I just, what? I mean, Why do you have to be like that?
11: It doesn't matter how much you dislike a person. You don't wish.
2: Yeah,
11: you don't,
2: come on.
11: Jeez.
2: Unbelievable. Wow. Anyway, Dino, we got a nice weekend.
11: We do.
2: Wish we had some rain, but the festers and the lake peeps are all loving this.
11: Well, and we do have some rain on radar this morning. It's in Lakes Country on a cold front stretching from Walker down through Monaga, stretching south east or southwestward towards Dalton and Herman, Minnesota. All of that moving quickly. I mean, to the southeast at about 30 to 40 miles an hour. So again, could see a little rain in Lakes Country and the far, far southern valley into Minnesota. But other than that, it looks like increasing sunshine throughout the day today. A breezy, cooler day than yesterday with highs in the upper 70s, northwest winds 10 to 25. Clear skies and pleasantly cool tonight, mid-50s. And then the weekend looks pretty decent, about 86 or 87 on Saturday, so a little warm. And then a 20% chance of an isolated storm Saturday night. And then Sunday, a little cooler, low to mid-80s. And then another chance, a slight chance of a storm or two Sunday night. And then we're in the low to mid-80s through the middle of next week. A slight chance Tuesday night, but a better chance of rain. This one looks a little more widespread coming in Thursday,
3: okay,
11: with highs reaching the mid to upper 80s. So 80s all next week. As we get towards the end of next week, a better chance of rain, and beyond our 7-day outlook, after mid-month, I see a couple more systems that hold the promise of bringing a little more rain to the area as well, not this hit-and-miss
3: right
11: stuff that we have right now. I had a listener, Sharon, she listens to us, and she said, hey, let everybody know, she had an incident at her place where they were doing some yard work,
3: mm-hmm,
11: and a spark flew and caught like half of their yard on fire.
3: Oh.
11: So she's like, it's that dry out there. She said also she saw,
3: wow,
11: I believe there was a vehicle going down the road towing something, and
2: yep,
11: the chain hit the pavement, bam, spark. And so you got to be careful. It's so dry out there. There's no burn bans, is there? Yet?
3: I don't know, but that brings...
2: gotta be.
3: You gotta be careful, though.
11: I haven't heard anything, but even Sharon said there probably should be burn... Like, if you're out at your fire pit this weekend, make sure to have a fire extinguisher, a bucket of water or something, just in case.
3: Yeah. And don't be throwing your butts out the windows, either. That's good.
11: Oh, cigarette butts.
3: Yeah,
11: sorry.
3: Don't throw your butts.
11: All right, gotcha.
3: Keep your butts in your vehicle.
11: Keep your butts in the vehicle.
2: Keep your butts in the vehicle.
11: That's a very good. That's good advice.
3: For anything, really.
11: Yeah. Yeah. But it's that dry out there. So, but the relief. Indeed. There is some relief after mid-month. So that's good news.
2: Yay. It is the 7th day of August, thanks buddy, 2026. Happy birthday to the U.S. Department of War. Was the Department of Defense for a long time,
3: mm-hmm,
2: but it was when it was founded in 1789, it was the War Department established by Congress. We're just about defense. We have no offense.
3: Right.
2: Now we're all about the offense. 1882, the famous feud between the Hatfields and McCoys. Hatfields, southern West Virginia, McCoys, eastern Kentucky. Broke out, and I.
3: So, what was the feud about anyway? Does anybody know?
2: It was about
3: their horse
2: property and land and where their land was or something, if I remember right. Let's see here. It was 1929 that Babe Ruth set a record for hitting a grand slam twice. Grand slam twice in a game. The Babe, the Bambino. Happy birthday if it's your birthday today. Clint's daughter, Francesca Eastwood, celebrates today. She's 33.
3: Oh.
2: Charlize Theron.
3: She's Theron. Gorgeous.
2: Theron or Theron?
3: Theron. Theron, I think.
2: She's 51. She is 51 already. Mm. David Duchovny, one of my favorites, The X-Files. Mulder is 66 today. Wayne Knight.
3: Hello, Newman.
2: Newman.
3: Sherry.
2: Newman is 71 today. So there you go. Happy birthday if it's your birthday from all of us here at the flag. Got a news break coming up.
22: 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Your ag weather focus on the field with North Dakota State climatologist Daryl Richardson.
12: There have been days in the past week with smoke in the air. Even the days without smoke being noticeable on the surface, the sky has had a haze to it, or the sun rises and sunsets have shown just a small red disc low on the horizon. The past few summers, the smoke mostly originated in Canada. In July, we had some smoke from both Canada and the boundary waters of Minnesota, but the current smoke that will probably be with us off and on for a while is coming from the Pacific Northwest. especially Washington and Oregon. There are also some fires in Idaho and Montana. In other words, you can't blame Canada for the recent smoky days.
22: That's the Richeson Report, your focus on the field with North Dakota State climatologist Daryl Richeson. 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
13: Acting Attorney General Todd Blanche's nomination is on thinner ice. I'm Dave Anthony, Fox News. A second Republican senator, Lisa Murkowski, comes out against Blanche's confirmation to be full-time AG, joining GOP Senator Susan Collins, who, like Democrats, is also a no in the vote that could come today.
14: Murkowski says, quote, the country needs an attorney general who will check the worst impulses of this administration. I hope Mr. Blanche is able to achieve that if confirmed, but I simply do not have confidence that will be the case. If another Republican decides to vote against Blanche, it will kill his nomination.
13: Fox's Chandler Painter. A Trump-backed congressman's lost a primary in Tennessee. Andy Ogles lost to Republican challenger Charlie Hatcher. Senator Marsha Blackburn won the GOP primary for governor.
15: We absolutely have to unite as a party and defeat the Democrats.
13: Blackburn faces Democrat Jerry Green in November. President Trump may go back to the Supreme Court with new executive orders on birthright citizenship that could get challenged after the justices rejected his earlier ones, attempting to not allow babies born in the U.S. to parents here illegally from becoming citizens.
16: A very, very unfortunate decision.
24: The new executive order applies to children born of diplomatic staff working on behalf of another government while in the U.S. The 14th Amendment does not confer automatic citizenship to families of ambassadors, and this new order expands that category to other non-citizen employees.
13: Fox's Jackie Heinrich. The order also addresses so-called birth tourism, restricting visas to foreigners coming here to have babies. A judge has hit Meta with a $567 million fine after the Facebook and Instagram owner lost a trial in New Mexico.
25: This is on top of the $375 million in civil penalties that Meta was ordered to cough up after it lost a child exploitation trial in New Mexico in March. A jury had found that social media giant misled customers about the safety of its platforms and essentially failed to protect kids from online solicitation.
13: That's Madeline Rivera. 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
13: We're still waiting on an agreement on the Strait of Hormuz. Iran's been working out with Oman, though the U.S. has opposed any plan for Iran to charge ships. Its attacks on vessels have restricted shipping for months. President Trump has warned Iran this is the last chance to make a deal to also denuclearize.
16: I think it's going to end pretty soon. I don't think they can go much longer.
13: Now, Iran's chief negotiator is critical of the president of staging what the speaker of Iran's parliament calls theater diplomacy. Posting on X, he threatens a massive attack coming and then it's wait, never mind. They want to negotiate, writing that's going on in a loop. An American researcher who got sick in Antarctica has been rescued.
30: Pitch black and 45 degrees below zero, a seriously ill American scientist has been taken from an Antarctic research base to a New Zealand hospital in extreme conditions. Pilot Louise Robertson says the Airbus A319's capabilities were tested to their limits.
31: It was very close to being too cold, and there was a snowstorm the day before, so the timing was really such a narrow window of opportunity.
30: It's the first time such a mission has been completed in July, Antarctica's winter, and the first in total darkness. The patient is now recovering well. Jonathan Savage, Fox News.
13: An update to the economy is coming out this hour. It's predicted to show about 80,000 jobs created, which would be more than in June.
0: The unemployment rate is forecast to hold steady at 4.2% after falling unexpectedly to that level in June. The report takes on added importance after the Fed left rates unchanged last week, and Chair Kevin Warsh emphasized that officials will be led by incoming data. A stronger than expected report could revive the case for a Fed rate hike, while further cooling would give policymakers more reason to stay on hold, even in the face of still elevated inflation. Hillary Barsky, Fox News.
13: Ahead of the report, stock futures are up modestly. I'm Dave Anthony, and this is Fox News.
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1: A Nidawash man faces six felony charges after a violent incident.

0: Regent September 3rd proposed $385-mile, $2.5 billion transmission line would connect western North Dakota to Montana and become the nation's first link between three regional power grids. Developers say the project would improve grid reliability and meet growing electricity demand driven by data centers, extreme weather, changes in power generation. From the Flag Family Newsroom, I'm Jim Miller.
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8: Yeah, buddy. 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We got a little rain working its way out of the neighborhood in north Lakes Country, kind of heading east. But other than that, looks pretty good.
9: Yeah, we're definitely dry in town still. 63 is the temp, heading up to 78 today. Lots of sunshine for us today. Do have more chances of rain coming in, though. 20% chance tomorrow and 86. Sunday, same deal, 20% chance of rain there and 82. Back to work Monday, 83, and we've got more chances of rain moving in Tuesday and Thursday. Just slight chances, but at least it's a chance.
8: Yeah, we'll take what we can get, right?
9: Yeah, we have to, yeah.
8: Got to get some rain in here, man. I saw a thing about, there's a, you know, Lakes area, Detroit Lakes, kind of a what's going on thing, and somebody that was new to the area wanted to know about tubing, and it's basically the river is, I mean, you can't tube like the Otter Tail where Charlie's and
9: they quit doing that. Yeah,
8: they had to shut down. Mm-hmm. And one of the comments was, we would

0: need a flood if to get the river going. I mean, it's that low.
1: Oh,
0: like we would need 10 inches of rain. Like,
1: It's been low for a few years.
0: Yeah, yeah, and it's and they say not just the headwaters, the Mississippi, everything's low. They were in a voluntary conservation deal in Wadena County and some other places. So yeah, the headwaters of the Mississippi and that whole watershed is way low. So that's a bit concerning, it would seem. But anyway. 701-271-1100. Got some TiVo in place of Bridget coming up here. Johnny's on the street, I see.
1: Yes, he's in New York. Talking to boomers.
0: Hitting up the Red Wing text line, 701-271-1100. Let's see here. Just a correction, guys. Minocqua Brewing Company alcohol beverage permits have been revoked effective August 4th of 26, but they are allowed to operate during the appeals process.
1: Okay, that makes sense.
0: Oh, there you go.
1: Well, they obviously don't care then if they're doing the same thing with Mitch. I mean, not that we're Mitch fans, but still.
0: Yeah, but yeah. Come on.
1: Yeah.
0: Do you have to do that?
1: Yeah, we were in charge of the Ditch Mitch Committee. We're not fans.
0: Here's a picture of a young lady, and it said, instead of governments creating digital IDs to track citizens, maybe citizens should have digital IDs for politicians. Yeah. Track who they meet with, track who lobbies them, track where the tax dollars go. They work for us, not the other way around. I like that idea.
1: Yeah, I do too.
0: How would we do that? I'd like to hear more on that. Let's make him keep
1: diaries like Fauci did.
0: Right?
1: On their government servers, and we can all just log in, and then their phone can like upload their location and everything too.
0: Yeah. One more here. Actual text. Some Republicans are not going to vote for Todd Blanche, but these SOBs voted hands down for Merrick Garland. Yeah. And look what that fool did to this country. The best gift the Democrats, these pathetic Republicans. Voter ID, anyone? Yeah, I don't. The rhino thing is real.
1: It is real. TDS for them, too.
0: Enough. We've got to get together. We've got to learn from the... from the other side, how to get in lockstep, how to make it happen.
1: Yeah.
0: Oh, one more. It's the rolling of the eyes, that face you make when Democrats constantly repeat, no one is above the law, while refusing to enforce laws. Yeah, especially the immigration stuff. Okay, we're all good there. Keep them coming, 701-271-1100. Kevin and Ox, we got another chance to qualify for the Gridiron Giveaway. We'll play that Sounder deal coming up before 9, get you a chance to get into the party. On the 14th of September, a Monday. And then we're going to give away this trip to Vegas. See the herd take on UNLV, airfare, hotel, and two VIPs for the experience at Allegiant Stadium. So that's coming up. We've also got a deal on Wednesday. We'd love to, if you're a teacher or work for the school board, or not the school board, the school system, wherever, if you're a teacher or, you know, maybe you do maintenance or whatever, you're invited to lunch. We're doing it here.
1: Yay.
0: What are we doing? The 11th.
1: Next Wednesday, isn't it?
0: Or Wednesday, the 12th, I'm
1: sure. Next Wednesday.
0: Yep, the 12th. So, and the reason I said it's 11 to 1 next Wednesday. So come to the parking lot. We'll have food trucks, some prizes, and the public's invited too, although we're only buying lunch for the teachers and the school staff. But we'll have deals on lunch too if you want to come over and just hang out with us and
1: support
0: some
1: the teachers.
0: You bet. On the 12th on Wednesday. 11 to 1. Be here. And, I just got a little love for everybody that helps make this stuff happen, because we can't do it without Glass Doctor, Minco Construction, the crew at Kingpins, Thunder Road, UND Alumni 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Subaru, along with Dave's Tire. They love our teachers, too. So there you go.
1: And if you're in West Fargo, XL does know that there's a power outage and they're working on it. And they're saying it should be restored by 9:15. So your power is out there, and they know about it. And we'll get it back on as soon as I can.
0: There you get, the more you know, right? There you go. We are all caught up there. No Bridget today, so we got some... what's Waters guy?
1: Johnny. We got Johnny.
0: Yeah, all right.
1: He's on the streets of New York again, and he's talking to Gen Z and boomers. And he asks them what drives them crazy about each other.
2: What's something boomers do that drive you nuts?
3: They walk very slow.
4: Use up all our Social Security.
5: I don't know why y'all tell us to make up our bed when we're going to go home anyway and mess up the bed again anyway.
6: Do it or I'm suing you.
2: What is wrong with the younger generation?
7: They speak too fast and can never understand them.
8: They're stupid ass. They don't have any respect for the elders.
9: I wouldn't know. I find it personally offensive that you've asked me. I consider myself to be the younger generation.
10: Try being 110 and doing it again.
2: Who had it harder, boomers or zoomers?
11: We did. Because we had to deal with all types of
12: boomers. Because they had, like, the draft.
3: The boomers. I have a telephone. I have TikTok. Scroll a lot.
2: Yeah, boomers didn't have TikTok.
3: They did not have TikTok.
2: How did they live?
3: I don't know.
5: We had it easy because, you know, of the stimulus checks.
2: Who gave me that stimmy?
5: Trump, man. Trump gave it to us.
13: You gotta love me.
2: Are young people too entitled?
14: Spoiled generation. The children are spoiled.
9: They're uneducated.
15: Way too entitled. The little brats. That's what I call them.
16: Brat summer. We're back.
2: What is something younger people do that you just don't understand?
17: Everything they have is about sex and violence.
18: Paying all this money for colleges. And they're stupid as hell.
7: Everything is initials, which drives me crazy.
19: Who are you texting 50 times a day?
20: IDK, my BFF, Jill.
2: What is the most boomer thing someone can do?
3: Be racist.
12: Do the whole, like, back in my day, like, I went to school barefoot.
5: You're about to ask me something, and then you forget what you're about to ask me.
10: That you like to be able to... Anyway...
0: Oh, there he is.
1: Oh, they captured it, I think. That's pretty good. But, you know,
0: ask me what you ask me.
1: Yeah.
0: Ask me.
1: Boomers actually had to grow up, though. I think Gen Z still were waiting for a lot of them to grow up, huh?
0: I just like that. They got all this college and they're stupid as hell.
1: Yep. Yep.
0: And entitled. They're not wrong.
1: They're not wrong. Here at Johnny asks some more generational questions.
2: How would you balance a checkbook?
3: How would I balance a checkbook?
1: Crickets.
3: I don't know.
5: How do you balance a checkbook? I ain't gonna lie, I never got asked that question before.
12: I actually, like, wrote my first cashier's check this year.
2: And how old are you?
12: 28.
21: Oh my God. Seriously?
2: How do you work a dating app?
17: All that dating stuff is crazy. In ancient days, it wasn't that. There were set marriages.
2: Did you have an arranged marriage?
17: Well, I'm married to Jesus Christ.
2: Have you tried the dating apps?
21: A couple.
2: Uh-oh.
21: Rare!
2: Oh!
15: I don't know anything about apps. I just have a phone.
2: Hello?
0: Uh-huh.
2: Does this work?
15: Yeah.
2: Okay, Boomer.
22: Let's try it. 202-228. 0292.
2: Which generation has done more for America?
12: I don't think Gen Z has had the chance yet.
2: What do you plan to do for America?
12: Just be nice and smile at everybody.
2: Thank you for your service.
12: Yeah, you're welcome.
3: The boomers, because they've been here for longer.
2: What have they done?
3: I don't know. They've created the government.
17: We built this. We built the White House. You know what I'm saying? We built New York. We built America. You owe us reparations.
5: Everybody was more together back then.
2: Back in the early 60s, people were more together.
5: Yeah.
9: We did not uphold our promise to make this world a better place.
2: So do you feel sorry?
9: I feel regretful.
2: Apologize to me.
9: I am really sorry that I didn't do more to make this world a better place.
2: I accept your apology.
9: Oh, thank you so much.
23: You will survive.
1: That was Hillary. Oh, those are fun. I like it when he goes out on the street with different questions. But I wish he'd find a little higher class of people, because most of those people look homeless.
0: Or they're interesting looking people.
1: Well, maybe that's stories. Just how New Yorkers look these days. I don't know.
0: They have. When I hear you do those things, when I see the man on the street stuff, whether it's Will Witt or Johnny or whoever, it's just amazing to me how people are just clueless on some things.
1: Oh, I know.
0: Like the checkbook thing.
1: Yes.
0: And I guess we've left, you know, with banking apps and everything, we've left the checkbook.
1: But they don't know how to balance an account. Even if you have a charge card and you're swiping, you still have to know what your balance is in there.
0: Yeah, well, and basic math, maybe.
1: Right.
0: Things like that. But they don't see, the gal apologized. We made it too easy. We've made it. You know, there's things that They just don't, and they you don't have to balance a checkbook anymore. You know, can I'm sure it's on the app or whatever you, I don't know. Whatever,
1: yeah, but you still kind of do, because if you have outstanding, you know.
0: Want to keep track of your money.
1: I mean, yeah. If you've got, you know, something coming out on the 15th and it's the 14th. I mean, you have to know.
0: That's a good point. 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You might hear my in my voice a little late.
1: Yeah,
0: night
1: you were. How many nights are you going to do this, Uncle Kev? Do you have it in you? You're going to make it all
0: tonight,
1: week?
0: All three nights. We're going over tonight for Thomas Rhett.
1: You started the Wednesday. Weren't you there Wednesday?
0: Night, yeah.
1: Wednesday,
0: Thursday,
1: I'm surprising even myself. Friday, Saturday.
6: What have the crowds been like, Kev?
0: It was pretty good. Yeah. It's down, though.
6: That's what I read, the campsites were down a little bit. Is that because, you can't blame the weather, is it because of the lineup? Like, not, that people don't think it's as good as
0: of
6: a lineup?
0: I think it's a mix of things. Yeah, there's a lot of competition now. You can't swing a dead cat in the summer around here without hitting a festival.
6: Yeah.
0: So, I mean, there's festivals and Minnesota and North Dakota now.
1: People online, too, are like, well, how many times can you see Brooks and Dunn, you know?
0: Yeah, there's a huge audience that loves that they're there, and a separate huge audience that loves Thomas Rhett and the Flatland. Like, Cooper Allen played Wednesday night, and he didn't play the main stage, but they were up. He was up on the barn stage up on the hill, and packed. I mean, they had no. I don't think they had any idea that that guy was going to draw.
1: Yeah, you played
0: night.
1: Some of him. Mm. He sounded great.
0: Yeah, he's awesome. It's been. Tom Campbell and Jennifer were out there, saw those guys. For me, it's just more about seeing a lot of different friends and, you know, getting a chance to just hang out.
6: And live music. You can't beat
0: live music. Live music, yeah. End of the summer kind of party, you know.
1: I'm good for one night. After that, it's like, nope, I had enough.
0: Well, let me know.
6: Well, you know why? Because, I mean, how your hand has to be tired from signing all those autographs. I would imagine one night's enough. You get cramped, your hand gets cramped.
1: No, it's just smiling for pictures.
6: Oh, that too. Right.
1: No, I just, you know, with these hours I work, I'm in bed by 7 o'clock normally, and I'm up at 1 or 2 with the stupid dogs waking me up early, but. You know, even on the weekend, I'm in bed by 8, 9 o'clock at the very latest, which hardly ever happens. So it's just not my schedule.
0: It was kind of fun.
1: If you want to party in the afternoon, I'm your girl.
0: You are.
1: You know, if you want to go out at 10 o'clock and we'll tear it up until like
6: that's not you
1: until like 2, I can do that.
0: Happy hour applies at noon, with Alex.
6: Yeah, right.
0: But I was talking, and I love meeting people that listen that I haven't met before, but I was talking to my buddy Gundy, who, Gunderson is his last name. We call him Gundy. I was talking to Gundy, and this guy was standing with his girlfriend by us, and I had my flag shirt on, and we were just talking, and this guy, he turns over and looks, and he says, "Are you Kevin Flynn?" I said, "Who's asking?"
1: Depends. Are you serving me?
0: He goes, "I just wanted to shake your hand, say hi, and thank you for all you do." And he didn't even ask, "Where's Alex?"
1: I was going to say, and where's
0: he
1: Alex?
0: I didn't
1: he listens because he knows I'm home in bed.
0: yeah, he does. But he just said, "Thanks for all you do. Keep up the fight." And
6: that's cool. That's good to hear, isn't it?
0: It's a bucket fill. Yeah. It's like, yeah, man, thanks. And you know, and then they want to get into, what do you think about this then with walls and
1: then mop duty. Like, I'm here to have fun.
0: No.
1: Call me at 6 a.m. Yeah. Okay. Then we'll
0: not
1: chat.
0: Doing it. The rain is out of the radar. Pretty much, it's heading out. The stuff that came through kind of north of Lakes Country, but are we clear?
6: Some of us are, but the line stretches right now from east of Walker down through Monaga, Dalton, and Herman. So from northeast to southwest, that's that cold front that's moving southeastward. So eventually, by a couple hours, it'll clear the entire area, and then we'll be good to go. There has been some small hail reported on that line, so just be aware of that. Other than that, we're looking at increasing sunshine today. We'll be breezy and cooler than yesterday. A pretty pleasant day, 78, with northwest winds at 10 to 25. And clear skies and cool tonight. Great sleeping night. Boy, I mean, for WeFest tonight, mid-50s?
1: Nobody's sleeping out at WeFest tonight. Well, I'll guarantee that.
6: If you're passed out, it's good pass-out weather.
0: It's more of a pass-out thing.
6: It's great pass-out weather. And then Saturday, it's going to be a little warmer. South winds at about 5 to 15. Highs about 86, 87. And a slight chance, about a 20% chance of an isolated storm, kind of like what we saw this morning. Not everybody's going to see it, but there is a slight chance Saturday night. And then Sunday, look for partly cloudy skies, low 80s, another slight chance of a storm Sunday night. And then we're in the low to mid 80s through the middle of next week. Best chance of rain next week comes Thursday as a push of hot air tries to make it into the area, along with an area of low pressure. Great combination for hopefully what looks like a little more widespread rain across the area late next week. And if you didn't catch us earlier, the LRC, all of our long-range models, are predicting the second half of the month being at or above normal precip.
1: Good.
6: So that's good news
1: there.
6: We
1: need it.
6: That's good news there.
1: Yep.
0: Boy, do we.
6: Boy, damn, yeah. Man. I mean, it's tinder dry out there.
0: Bad.
6: Yeah, and again, watch, if you're having a bonfire this weekend, be careful. You know,
1: watch your butts.
6: It sounds simple, but be aware of
1: how dry it is.
6: Have a bucket. A spark flies out of that fire, and your whole lawn's on fire.
1: Mm. So, I mean, maybe your home. I mean,
6: right. You just never know.
1: Yeah.
0: Have the hose hooked up.
6: Exactly. No doubt.
0: Good tip. 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
0: 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If you any questions, you can just go on there. Let's see. Oh, check out the sports page. Well, the Red Hawks are getting ready for it. Everybody's on the road. Red Hawks are in Kansas City. We're a three-gamer. The Wood Chippers, though, are back on Tuesday.
1: I love it. Wood Chippers. So,
0: 6:30 against the Monarchs in KC tonight. Kicking off a three-game series there. They wrapped up with Sioux Falls. The Twins got a win in Kansas City, at least one anyway. First game 8-2. Second game was better 2-1. They did win 4-3 yesterday. And then kick off a series in Milwaukee with the Brewers. Three games today, tomorrow, and Sunday. And they're going to be back home against the Orioles. That's the way that goes. And somebody mentioned that Tom Hoagie shooting pretty good. Tied for 15th, I believe. Tied for 12th at 5-under. Okay. So a good start. He starts at 11:21 this morning on his tee time. That's what we got for sports. Oh, and the I still can't believe we're talking about NFL right now, but there was a game yesterday. It was the Hall of Fame game in Canton. Panthers got the win over the Cardinals 33-30. I just can't believe we're talking NFL football already, but there it is.
1: Time of year.
0: It's creeping in. That's it. Check out the sports page. Get a business report in here, some headlines, and then we'll roll some more TiVo for you. Stand by.
4: I'm Elizabeth McDonald, and this is the Fox Business Report.
13: Wendy's sales declined even more than expected in the recent quarter, though its CEO Bob Wright sees better days ahead. Wright recently returned to run Wendy's. He was its CEO about a decade ago. Wright says the restaurant chain clearly is not performing at its potential. Wendy's is rebuilding its menu to offer more compelling value. It's improving technology and is stepping up its market efforts. Wendy's is not offering a forecast for the year. It's lowering the dividend it pays to shareholders. Sportswear company Under Armour made a small profit in recent months compared with a loss in the period a year ago. Under Armour is also undergoing a transformation. Wall Street will be reacting today to the monthly employment report for July. That's your Fox Business Report. I'm Jenny Coselda, invested in you.
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24: Fargo Public Schools looked to fill dozens of support staff positions and held a job fair at Carl Ben Eielson Middle School. The district hiring paraeducators, facilities and nutrition staff, sub-teachers and bus drivers. Applicants were asked to apply online before attending, giving them a chance to meet school leaders and find the best fit. The district has about 45 openings they hope to fill before the school year begins. Moorhead police asking for the public's help to track down a stolen trailer belonging to the Veterans Honor Flight of North Dakota and Minnesota, along with roughly $30,000 worth of contents inside. Authorities say the enclosed trailer was stolen earlier this week. Captain Laddie Batta says investigators share the community's frustration.
25: This case has understandably generated concern and frustration in our community, and we want the community to know that we feel the same way.
24: Police asking area residents and businesses to review security camera footage from late Sunday into early Monday for any suspicious activity. And if you can, call Moorhead Police. The State Health Department warning about a rise in Cyclosporina cases. It's not unusual to see more cases of the microscopic parasite during the summer when fresh produce is more popular. But this year, North Dakota doctors say they've seen 10 cases so far, twice the number they see in a typical year. Several states report a spike in case linked to contaminated lettuce from Mexico served at several Taco Bells. From the Flag Family Newsroom, I'm Jim Miller.
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0: Need to know morning show on the flag. 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
14: The Constitution doesn't talk about it.
0: He's right. I just worry about the gray one.
1: Hopefully he takes an aspirin or two a day.
0: Yeah. Something. It's Kevin and Alex. Happy Friday. TGIF upon us a week into August, 8/7/26. Hope you're having a good day so far. If you're just rolling into the day, you got about a 78-er coming today or so, 80-ish.
1: Sunny 78 today. We're 63 right now, and there's a few chances of rain for us coming up here. 20% chance tomorrow and 20% chance on Sunday. Saturday's high 86, Sunday 82, so definitely cooler than those 90-degree temps we've been experiencing for a long time. Monday looks dry completely and 83, but our next chance is Tuesday and Thursday. We have a 20 and 30% chance of rain with temps in the mid-80s. So fingers crossed that we get some of that rain. We all need it desperately.
0: There you go. Hey, we're brought to you by the team at Kingpins. They're going to host our party for the big gridiron giveaway. By the way, chance to qualify for that in just moments.
1: Yay.
0: Stand by with your dialing finger. You got to get a little luck going, but I'll do that in just a minute here. A couple things you need to know about Kingpins. First of all, the escape room. And they've got, if you're looking for a place to host a workouting or a birthday party or anything, Kingpins really is the place to do it, especially if you're doing something with the kids, the kiddos. Right now, they've got a special price for birthday parties with their escape rooms and the laser tag. So,
1: those escape rooms are kind of fun.
0: Yes.
1: A lot of people get into those.
0: Yes. If you like to solve problems, they have 4 of them.
1: You need a skill level there.
0: Yep. You find clues, crack the code, solve the puzzles, complete the objective, and escape the room. They're a blast. Plus the laser tag stuff is really fun. They just have a lot. They've got if you haven't been in there, it's 2 levels. There's 3,200 square feet of the junkyard-themed arena where you play laser tag. 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It's right by Sweet Shots. Can't miss it. It's right there. Right off I-29, 52nd Avenue South. 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And find out more, and hopefully you get you registered for the Gridiron Giveaway. Speaking of the Gridiron Giveaway, what say we... You got to listen for that thing that sounds like this.
1: Yeah.
2: is on.
0: This thing right here.
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0: All right, I need a number, Alex.
1: Let's go number 8.
0: Caller number 8 right now. 701-271-1100. If it's busy, try again. Caller 8's in the party. Kingpins, September 14th, Monday. We'll draw the winner. Going to Vegas, Air Hotel, two VIPs to see the herd take on the running rebels of UNLV. Are you kidding me? How fun would that be?
1: Oh, totally. Okay. You cannot have a bad time in Vegas.
0: Come on. And, you know, you're taken care of. Caller 8 right now, 701-271-1100. I'll grab caller 8. You roll the TiVo. What do you got?
1: All right. So we're going to have some more fun here. We've got Raymond Arroyo, and he talks about Michigan U.S. Senate candidate Abdul El-Sayed's campaign sign-off.
0: It's not Abdul. It's Abdul-Rahman.
1: Yeah, whatever.
0: Keep his damn name out your mouth.
5: Raymond,
0: yeah.
5: We uncovered the El-Sayed win last night. We covered it, of course. Not uncovered it. But you saw something that a lot of other people missed.
9: Yeah, it wasn't so much his victory lore as the way he celebrated it. He didn't say, God bless America, or let's get to work. Instead, he slipped in this Arabic phrase.
17: I want you to remind them that if we come through this, when we come through this, inshallah... that will have taken $70 million on the chin and kept fighting back.
9: Inshallah, Laura, inshallah, that line he used, it comes from the Quran. It means God willing. And as you heard from the response, it's a high sign to his Islamic supporters, which is fine. But when that's a sore point with voters and you're running for statewide office, I don't know why you'd kind of throw that right up front in the voters' face. It's very interesting. You know, you see this collusion between both this radical socialism, communism.
5: Islamo-socialist.
9: Yes, and this Islamic sort of in-your-face, it's almost a bravado, and he's leaning into it rather than pulling it back.
5: Well, Mamdani did the same thing, Ray. Mamdani did the same thing. He did inshallah as well.
9: So, yeah.
5: Well, look, I think Mike Rogers has to go right at the entrepreneurship class in the Dearborn community. These are a lot of people who voted for Trump. So Mike Rogers has to do a better job than he did tonight, frankly, to make an appeal directly to them. Because if you had a business in Michigan, why would you go with a socialist? And a lot of these Muslim voters have small businesses. It's crazy.
9: Well, speaking of politicians stepping in at Laura, Kirill Basin, a Democrat Hawaiian congressional candidate, is mixing it up with voters in the worst possible way. After allegedly blasting music loud enough to draw complaints from beachgoers, he got into a shouting match, which became a fighting match.
5: Ew.
9: Watch.
18: Put your bag away, bro. Put your bag away.
19: He's a child.
18: I'm a child? I'm 40 years old.
19: I act like it.
1: Yeah, just act like it then. Yeah, this thing goes on for a while, so let's break here.
0: And
1: then
0: what's funny is that if you've seen that video, this guy's walking up, he's leading with his... By the way, Lynn Spaeth was caller 8.
1: Okay.
0: Lynn is in the party.
1: I just got
0: off the phone with her.
1: Congrats.
0: Lynn, caller number 8, and she will be at the Kingpins party on the 14th. And another chance to qualify for the Gridiron giveaway comes up after 9 o'clock. What amazes me with these people, like this guy in the video, they think they're tough, and they walk in with like the they lead with their face, like he's got his hands back and his face is out there going, "Come on, man," you know, and he FO'd and found out.
1: Okay, so we'll get back to this. This whole thing continues. They get into a fight, and he throws a chair at the guy, a beach chair. And then we have Rosie O'Donnell's latest comments on Trump up here, too.
0: Okay. Oh, hang on. I'm going to get just a little bit
5: it's
0: of...
5: It's like Spirit Airlines on the beach.
9: Laura. He was out cold for several minutes there. Look, if you're going to pick a fight with a guy at the beach, make sure it's not a construction worker with a martial arts background, which is what happened here. He also allegedly pulled a knife on beachgoers, threatened to put a woman in the ground. And this guy's running for Congress. He's got multiple...
5: Wait a second.
9: People have sued him over domestic problems. He's a
1: mess. Seriously.
5: Raymond, both of these guys kind of look similar. I can't tell which is which. So the guy who threw the beach chair, is that the candidate?
9: He's the congressman. The guy on the ground there who's gasping.
5: Oh, the guy looks, Sam, like he's wearing underwear. They both look like they're wearing
9: candidate.
5: Underwear.
9: Oh, yeah, I don't know. Those outfits are a bit interesting.
5: No, cover up.
9: Time for the Rosie Report.
1: Like Dean at the
9: Rosie
1: beach.
9: Rosie O'Donnell is preparing to guest host Jimmy Kimmel's show in a few weeks.
1: I know.
9: And apparently she's already planning her opening act.
2: I want to sing a song the first night. Hello, Donnie, know you're watching. Donnie, it's me, Rosie, showing up on ABC. I want to do like a little love song, like you got a crush. Donnie, it's too much. I hear you're leaving Melania for me.
5: I don't think so.
9: Stop,
5: babe.
9: Rosie. It's a flop, Rosie. Your Trump act stiff as Kathy Griffin's bow. Oh. Profaning Jerry Herman's tunes for your partisan lampoons. It's tired and uninspired. You couldn't get hired by MS now. It's time to go, Rosie. Ireland's waiting, Rosie. I mean, how many songs is she going to profane, okay, by the time this is over? By the way, the reason she's singing this, Laura, ABC already told her you cannot use these classic songs for political commentary. So they've already warned her. I think they want to keep the ratings up while Jimmy Kimmel's away. But just
5: my
9: guess.
5: I don't think Donald Trump is going to be staying up to watch Rosie O'Donnell. I mean, call me crazy, but I just don't think that's happening.
9: Laura, right, what happens when Trump leaves office? What is she going to do at that point? She's going to be like these guys who, these comedians who base their acts around Nixon. Remember that? They're all forgotten.
5: Oh, yeah.
9: Carol Burnett and Tim Conway, who we're talking about today. When you tether yourself to a political moment, it never works out for entertainers. And it won't work for Rosie either.
5: What I don't understand, though, is at some point, everything can't be derivative of Trump. At some point, they actually have to go back to being entertaining and maybe occasionally, heaven forbid, funny. Forget singing on key. That's never happening. But was she in Beaches, Raymond, or am I getting her mixed up with Bette Midler?
9: No. That's Bette Midler. No.
5: She was not
9: in
5: Beaches.
9: She was in A League of Their
5: Own. That's a tragic film.
9: Other unmentionable movies.
5: A League of Her Own. No.
0: Yep.
9: Yeah,
5: Flintstones, Sam
9: own,
5: says. One way, everyone's been shouting really bad movies in my ear. I can't even make them out. I haven't seen any of them. Oh, my gosh. All right, Raymond, thank you for serenading us tonight.
1: What was the one with Meg Ryan? She was in with Billy Crystal. She was the best friend.
0: When Harry Met Sally?
1: Yeah. She was the best friend in that one, yeah. She's been in a few movies.
0: Oh, yeah, she's been in a few.
1: Rosie was also singing, we don't have this one, thank God, Wizard of Oz song, too. So she just started this whole clip thing of all these songs she's destroying. But there's a good point there. Who are they going to hate when Trump's gone?
0: Who's
1: it going to be? Is it Vance? Is it Rubio? Who's going to be the boogeyman on the right?
0: Yeah. Who's the next Hitler or whatever?
1: Yeah.
0: And how are they going to, and obviously it's going to be someone between Rubio or DeSantis or JD or whoever. And how are you going to sell that?
1: Just the same way, I guess.
0: The derangement syndrome on who's ever next.
1: Right.
0: Or maybe they're actually believing and convinced that Trump's not going to leave. Somehow he's going to stay there. They're all calling De Niro. Hey, how's he going to? My thing with that is, please tell us how he would stay.
1: Not possible. He left last time, didn't he?
0: Yeah, how he would do that.
1: And it was really questionable after that last election, but he left. He packed her up and got out of there and went to Mar-a-Lago.
0: But you're right. The who are you going to kick around? You don't have him to kick around anymore.
1: Who are you going to hate when Trump's gone, leftist? Go ahead and message us that.
0: Yeah. Again, congrats to Lynn Spaeth. She is into the party for the Gridiron Giveaway on the 14th over at Kingpin's. We're going to get you qualified one way or another after 9 o'clock. 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Coming up on the flag.
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0: Alex and Kev, Need to Know Morning Show on the Flag. Happy Friday, 7:52, about 8 away from 8 in the morning. 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Decades of putting people to work and getting the help they need. And the work is guaranteed and you get paid the same day. So put the number in your phone, 701-566-8755. And Nancy and the team will hook you up. They get on the job at 5 a.m., for crying out loud. They're on early and stay late. A couple of texts here quick. Here you go, guys. Make the politicians wear body cams with audio. Somebody texted earlier about we need to, the way they're tracking us, we need to track the government. They are there as public servants, just like the police. It works for them in court cases, so why not politicians? And if they don't abide by the rules of wearing the body cam, then suspend them without pay. What kind of backdoor deals could be done with that kind of situation? Mm. Come on, that's not going to happen. We need the backdoor deals, right? Let's see here. Hey, guys, on your news break, there was a rescue on a scientist who became ill from the U.S. McMurdo Science Station. It was 45 below zero there. Does anyone have any curiosity with what we've seen Fauci fund with their secret labs, what they're doing in those labs, what really happens up there at the McMurdo station? It's basically habitable and nobody really can get to it.
16: It was actually a little cold. I think he might be talking Celsius.
0: Yeah, maybe.
16: I believe it was 120. I saw 120 below. You're talking about
0: McMurdo Station, yeah. American
16: South
0: Airlifted
16: Pole.
0: from the Antarctic,
16: Antarctic
0: base.
16: Wow. Yeah, record.
0: No,
16: I think
0: idea.
16: It was a record. Was it a record cold? So something. I believe so. I was reading that briefly the other day. Yeah.
0: That's nippy.
1: That's worse than nippy.
16: That'd freeze something off. That's for
0: right
16: sure.
0: Right now, man. Whew. 3-degree. How'd it go yesterday for the 3-degree?
16: All right. Are you ready, Kev?
0: All right.
16: So everybody was bullying me to go 90
1: Nobody
16: yesterday.
1: Nobody here was.
16: Oh, you were.
1: We did not. You were going there in your mind.
16: Okay.
1: It didn't happen.
16: So I forecasted 89 mm-hmm. and we hit 89.
1: I knew it. Good
0: yeah,
1: job. Nailed it.
0: There it is.
16: We're going to go 78 today. Again, there's still a line of storms in the eastern lakes country. from east of Walker down just outside of Monaga, Dalton through Herman, moving quickly east southeastward. So those will exit the area. Could see a little small hail with those this morning. And then sunny breezy this afternoon, 78 for your 3-degree guarantee with a northwest wind 10 to 25. Clear, great sleeping weather tonight, mid-50s, light winds out of the southeast. And tomorrow a little bit warmer. We're warming up to about 86, 87, and then a slight chance for an isolated storm on another cold front Saturday night. So again, today's 3-degree guarantee, 78. A very nice, pleasant day today. Great for WeFest. Great sleeping weather tonight for WeFest.
1: Except if you're at WeFest, you will not be sleeping.
16: Have you ever been there? I've never been there. No.
1: Nobody sleeps. There is no sleeping at WeFest, is there, Kev? Unless you take off from the premises.
0: Oh, no, there's all kinds of sleeping, but it doesn't happen till till late. And
1: like 5 a.m., about breakfast time for us.
0: It's really funny. Like, you, if you do ever stay out there, you're camping, and let's say, and I'm usually up early anyway, but what's so funny is when you see the people that have literally been up all night.
1: Oh, yeah.
0: They're walking around.
1: You can tell them,
0: the
1: like zombies.
0: Yeah, like 7 in the morning, and they still got a warm beer in their hand. Like, go to sleep.
16: Hey, it's their vacation.
0: It is, absolutely.
16: It's their vacation.
1: Absolutely. No, thanks. I'd rather go to the beach.
16: Right?
0: What's going on in Hollyweird?
1: Oh, sad news. What? Jelly Roll says he's going to take a break from touring. He needs some downtime after the Big D.
0: Yeah, I believe that.
1: Well, Jelly Roll, you need a break anyway. I'm sick of it. All they play is Jelly Roll, Jelly Roll, Jelly Roll. I'm over it.
0: He is an amazing live show, though.
1: Yeah, he needs some new material, though. The stuff they've been playing is his old stuff. It's used up. We need new stuff. Jelly Roll, work on that. Carrie Underwood will be back belting out Sunday Night Football theme song for the 14th season, and that kicks off September 13th.
0: Yeah, already.
1: That'll be here before we know it. Megan Maroney, another country gal, she was forced to cancel her Colorado concert Tuesday night. She told fans through tears she was too sick to continue. I don't know if she got into some of that bad lettuce or jalapenos or what, but she didn't make it through. This is kind of cool, spooky space age, Jetsons-like. DoorDash says they have certification from the Federal Aviation Administration to operate a commercial drone delivery services. They plan to launch drone food deliveries this fall.
0: Really?
1: Uh-huh.
0: Do we need that?
1: Do we need that?
0: Have we gotten to that point? I mean,
1: isn't that, that's so Jetsons. I don't know.
0: I don't understand. That just doesn't make a lot of sense to me.
1: Can't they find delivery drivers? Aren't people tipping anymore?
0: I don't know. But do we need all those drones in the sky? And what's that going to mean? And when does it hit a power transformer?
1: And what if my dog's out and he knocks it out of the sky?
0: Right.
1: Am I liable for that? I mean, am I going to have to pay for your drone? Are you going to have insurance on that thing?
0: Yeah, and where are all the pilots? And how do we? Are they all talking to each other? It sounds like a nightmare to me. But
1: I don't know. Well, amazing. Google Assist.
0: Burger King or whatever.
1: Google Assist goes away next month. So they're saying just switch it over to Gemini as a replacement. Google Assist going away. Didn't know that.
0: Yeah. Well, that's Gemini is a new thing. It's what everybody's
1: using.
0: What's
1: the difference? I mean, it's all about the same, really.
0: It's just the updated. The newest version.
1: All right. Well, those are my headlines. Entertaining or not, you decide.
0: All right. News break coming up. Need to Know Morning Show on the Flag.
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20: 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The guest, Derek Dykstra, is a fourth-generation farmer and founder of SED, C-E-A-D Farms, the grower behind Sunrise Flour Mill. 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There are differences between genetically modified crops and conventional breeding, organic production, and listeners are encouraged to look beyond social media and better understand the science and farming practices of one of the world's most stable crops.
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7: Jobs lost, not gained. I'm Dave Anthony, Fox News. We just got that hiring update, a worse-than-expected jobs report for July.
21: Negative 23,000. Unemployment rate drops in July to 4.1% from 4.2% in June.
7: Fox Business Network's Lauren Simonetti. That lost jobs last month, unexpected. A gain of 80,000 jobs was predicted, and there have been revisions down for May and June. 103,000 fewer jobs created than first reported. But on Wall Street, stock futures rise with less concern about a future Federal Reserve interest rate hike. The Senate may vote today on Acting Attorney General Todd Blanche's nomination, and the second Republican plans to vote no. Lisa Murkowski joined Susan Collins opposing making Blanche full-time AG.
22: Murkowski said in a statement that she is concerned that the Trump administration could go forward with its proposed fund to compensate January 6th rioters, even though Blanche has said he will shelve the idea. She also said she has issues with the handling of the release of the Epstein files and what she called, quote, sweeping immunity protection granted to President Trump, his family, and their businesses, among other things.
7: That's Fox's Tanya J. Powers. If one more Republican senator sides with Democrats, Blanche would not be confirmed. Another congressman has lost a primary, the ninth one in the House this year. Andy Ogles, a Republican in Tennessee who had President Trump's endorsement, defeated by GOP challenger Charlie Hatcher, who was backed by Governor Bill Lee. Now, Lee can't run again. Senator Marsha Blackburn won the Republican primary to replace him.
23: We are a solid red conservative state, and all of these socialist communist policies end at the Tennessee state line.
7: Blackburn faces Democrat Jerry Green in November. Five teachers and staffers are dead at a school near Bangkok, Thailand. A 14-year-old student went on a shooting spree, wounding more than 20 others. He also killed his grandparents before going to school. The boy's also dead. He killed himself as well. 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
7: We are still waiting on another deal with Iran, and while President Trump insists they have to agree to denuclearize, getting shipping flowing again, ending attacks on oil tankers and other vessels, also a big issue.
28: Iranian officials say they are close to a deal with Oman to reopen the Strait of Hormuz. They could expect an announcement anytime. President Trump insists he is personally involved in those negotiations. The president said an agreement could be announced as early as today.
7: Fox's Steve Harrigan in Tel Aviv. There is a different agreement in the Middle East.
29: This defense agreement brings together the second largest military in NATO, the wealthiest country in the Middle East, and a nuclear-armed power from Asia. Turkey, Saudi Arabia, and Pakistan say they want to strengthen collective deterrence against any act of aggression. Similar to NATO's Article 5, an attack on any one of the three will be considered an attack on all. The deal will likely lead to joint military exercises, technology transfers, and intelligence sharing. It was signed at a meeting of the three countries' leaders in the Saudi holy city of Mecca. Jonathan Savage, Fox News.
7: Three wildfires keep charring the Spokane, Washington area. They've burned more than 900 homes and other structures, some reduced to just ashes and ruins. One of the fires was set, and the accused arsonist admitted it.
30: But did not enter a plea as his attorney asked for a mental competency exam. Aaron Farinacci appears to have an obsession with fire. He also admitted to detectives he started what's now known as the Old Trails Fire. Investigators say Farinacci told them he started some 25 fires in and around his neighborhood. neighborhoods since last year, some of which forced evacuations, burned dozens of acres, and damaged at least one home.
7: That's Fox's Sarah Allegre in Spokane. Back to our top story. That worse than expected unemployment report for July. 23,000 jobs lost, hiring revised lower for May and June. But on Wall Street, stock futures are rising out of the opening bell, up almost 200 points for the Dow. I'm Dave Anthony. This is Fox News.
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3: 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Following the Farm Fest debate, Republican gubernatorial candidate Mike Lindell previewed a state budget plan aimed at eliminating Minnesota state income tax. He stated the proposal, drafted alongside former Michigan candidate Patrick Colbeck, replaces current tax revenue

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6: Alsager Meats. 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
10: Yeah, that's us. Need to Know Morning Show is on The Flag, 810. Happy Friday. Uncle Kev, a little worn from the Wii Fest. second night of the Wii Fest festivities.
11: I hope you're planning on a nap before you get out there again for more festivities.
10: Oh, yeah.
11: A nice big nap.
10: Much like the nap I had last night.
11: So is your son out there and his whole gang of merry men, too?
10: Oh, yeah. Yeah.
11: Are they they're staying out there, or are they staying at your place?
10: No, they're staying at a friend's over on Cormorant.
11: Okay.
10: So he's not staying here.
11: So you can get a good night's sleep then, you know.
10: Oh, yeah. Yeah, it was funny. We were driving down, and it's you go to Wii Fest, it's cowgirls on parade.
11: Oh, yeah.
10: Okay, I mean, they're everywhere.
11: The boots and the short shorts.
10: The short shorts and the whole thing. So we come over the hill, and my young friend Charlie is driving us because he is such a great kid. He drives, and he makes good money driving you know, us back and forth, and lots of us from our neighborhood here. And he would come over the hill to come down to where we're going to get dropped off, and there's like 7 of these cowgirls walking, and they all have the same white short shorts on, the same basic top, and they all have the same basic white cowboy hat on.
11: Well, they could find each other then in the
10: crowd.
11: And
10: I was like, look at this band of cuties here. And we were in a big van. The van was full of people. I go, there's half a calendar walking there.
11: It's like half.

0: Have I gone to heaven? These are all angels.
1: I got a laugh. I was like, half a calendar walking down the road right there. All cutie patooties. But yeah, so night two, the official night two tonight is Thomas Rhett. And there's still tickets. If you want to come out, the weather's going to be great. So
0: well, hopefully you'll make it all weekend. I can't wait to hear your stories on Monday.
1: Oh, yeah. There'll be plenty. Mm-hmm. So, yeah, what did Dino say today?
0: Nice weekend, for sure. 78 today, 78. So things are definitely cooler. That's the 3-degree guarantee. Lots of sunshine today. Then it looks like mostly clouds are moving in. We do have a slight chance of rain tomorrow. Yay, 86 is what we're going with. Slight chance of rain Sunday and 82. Monday looks dry. And then into next week, mid-80s for the temps and chances of rain on Tuesday and Thursday again. So hopefully we will get some rain out of that. We desperately need it.
1: Boy, oh boy, do we.
0: Yeah.
1: Coming up on Tuesday in Minnesota, the primary election is going and is happening. And I love the bench we have, especially for the race for governor in our state. Coming off the Farm Fest debates they had last night or earlier this week, Kendall Qualls is on with us, and I just want to say I think that Lisa Damith, Kendall has my endorsement for whatever that's worth. I just I think that he and Brian are the team that most importantly, and we talked about it a year ago, I think, Kendall, that can crack the code in the metro. Welcome back, buddy. How are you?
2: I'm great. Thank you for having me, Kevin. Glad to be here.
1: Absolutely. I'm sorry I missed you when you were in Detroit Lakes last week, but it looks like you had a good day. Hit the Becker County Fair and had a little bangers and mash at the local eateries, and looks like you had a good day.
2: We had a great day, and you know, we just invited all comers to our lunch there before we went to the county fair, and there were people that were on the fence with Mike Lindell, with Lisa, and you know, it was great. And once we got a chance to sit down and talk, those guys walked out with Kendall Qualls for governor signed.
0: Awesome. So,
1: well, yeah, we need, you know, and I, like I said, I love Mike. I think that there's a lot, you know, with both of those. Lisa strikes me as a little too much of establishment. I love the outside factor of you. I love Army officer, mission critical things that you know how to accomplish. And I think you're going to be the best team. But obviously, it's all about what happens in the primary on Tuesday. You were going to say something, Alex? I'm sorry.
0: Yeah, Kevin, Kendall, you are on the final stretch here. What are you focusing on the next few days here?
1: Good question.
2: Yeah, you know what? We're giving people an idea of what could happen. Right now, people are emotionally tied to their candidates, and this is just normal. This is fine. But what was on full display at Farm Fest, it didn't hit me until really the next morning. And as Republicans in this state, we should really be embarrassed.
1: Yeah.
2: Because what you saw on display was the divisions of the Republican Party, three candidates on that stage, and then right down, I was looking down the way on the panel, and there was only one Democrat on stage, United. Even though their policies are ruining the state, it was just incredible. We should be embarrassed. Not with the whole division, but let me give you the starker contrast, the starker danger, if you will.
1: Okay.
2: Is that, you know what? If we wind up losing, we get the wrong candidate on this ticket, in November, we will have another Democrat trifecta. And that's, we're close. They already have the lead in the Senate. We're tied in the House. Another 2.0 situation.
0: Yeah.
2: It's recoverable. And I'll explain why real quick. So, you know what? I love Mike. And you know what? And here's the issue with Mike. It was funny on the stage. I was looking down the panel. Amy Klobuchar had all of her notes in front of her. Lisa Damith had all of her notes in front of her. And Mike and I, no notes, no nothing, because it comes straight from 30 years of experience and straight from the heart. He's a good man. His heart's in the right place for the state and for our country. But the problem is that in the general election, there are not enough Republicans to vote for him in this state.
0: Yeah, I think he would have trouble getting crossover votes, too, where you, on the other hand, I think are a little friendlier for that.
1: Agreed.
2: to me. Yeah, yes. You know, that's what I was sharing with people. Look, here's the situation that we have, and this is why I got the endorsement, is this, is I'm the number two for Lindell supporters. I'm their number two if Mike doesn't get it.
0: Mm-hmm.
2: And for Lisa supporters, I'm their number two. Either one can, you know, Kendall or Lisa would be great. You know, Lisa has experience, and so I'm deferring to her first for that.
0: Yeah.
2: But the issue is that Mike Lindell supporters are not a number two for Lisa. They won't go to many of them won't go to the polls for the establishment.
0: Yeah.
2: And the establishment candidates, you know, supporters won't. They're never Lindellers, if you will.
0: Yeah, good point.
2: That's the issue. I'm the only one that can do the crossover.
0: So what can you do to get voters out to vote? I mean, a lot of times people are disenfranchised. They want to stay home. They figure, you know, there's so much cheating going on. The Democrats always win. What's your biggest push to get people to get out and vote?
2: Well, the primary election on this coming Tuesday is very, very different than the general. And Republicans, for example, Democrats come out for the primary. 1.3 million of them vote in the primary on average every election cycle. 1.3 million. Just over 300,000 vote in the primaries for Republicans. The third, you know, it's a quarter of the size of what of the Democrats. So, but what is consistent is it's a much older and educated voter. On average, it's a 67 is the average age. Over 50% of the people that vote in the Republican primaries are over the age of 60. But that's just
1: wow.
2: A different dynamic in
1: yeah.
2: the general
1: yeah,
2: election.
1: It is. Yeah, what's always weird to me, we're talking with Kendall Qualls, one of the GOP and the endorsed candidate in the state of Minnesota for the governor's race, which the primary will decide on Tuesday. It was just weird to me, and I told you this before, that they do that convention before the primary. But this will, when you win this primary Tuesday, this will lock it down, correct?
2: Correct. It'll lock it down. Look, the issues that we've had with this endorsement is wonky and everything else. The problem is not the endorsement. The problem is that we need better candidates to go through the pipeline.
1: Right.
2: And that's the issue we've been having in our state party. And look, we've been using establishment candidates. I mean, even South Dakota rejected their establishment candidate for a different guy for governor. Same thing. Same thing here. And yeah. Mike and I, we're competing for the same pool. And but at the end of the day, when people understand, and look, I have nothing. I think the world of the guy. He put everything on the line for President Trump,
0: yep.
2: And he deserves that endorsement. At the end of the day, the reason that the delegates chose me is because we live in a purple state. We got to get crossover votes.
0: Yeah, I think you're. I think you're capable of doing that. I really do. What are you hearing from voters as you're out and about, you know, at this last push to, or anything, concerns in particular that's on their minds they want to change?
2: You know what? It's not one. It's the change at everything. It's a radical. We need radical change up and down the line. I can spend another half hour going down the list.
0: Yeah.
2: That's how bad things are in this state. And God forbid, I tell you, if we wind up. I mean, you won't hear anything but tire screeching sounds on November 5th after this election if it goes awry.
1: Yeah, it's you're right. I mean, look at the AG and the Secretary of State, and I mean all the other odd things that you're gonna have to deal with. I wouldn't know where to start. What do you of your biggest criticisms? What are the ones you take exception with? Like, I've seen a couple of things, you know, you're this or you're that. What are some things that are out there that you're like, that you can't believe people say that just aren't true, just isn't true?
2: Well, you know what, when people don't have anything of substance, then they call, oh, you know, he's in the tank because he took money from Big Pharma. No, I've never taken money from Big Pharma.
1: Right.
2: So, you know, you see those little things. You know, I got thick skin, and I understand how politics works. It is the most petty thing. It is basically like junior high rumors on steroids for adults. This, you know, politics has got to be the lowest level of capability. The barriers are low, but they have so much important impact on people's lives. It's incredible.
1: I don't know how you do it.
0: Yeah, what is your? How does your family handle that, Kendall? That's got to be hard on them. I mean, or did you prepare them for, you know, the craziness?
2: Yeah, you know, I tell you, it's tough for my wife. She you know, she takes this personal. Mm-hmm. I mean, she loves her family. She's Mama Bear.
0: Yep.
2: But you know, it's our faith, it's our Christian faith that gets us through this. It really is. I mean, we've got prayer teams and warriors all over the state. And if it wasn't for our faith, man, there's no way I would even get into this, because it is the most vicious thing you want to see. And that's just from Republicans. Forget the Democrats.
0: Right. Yeah.
1: Wow. Yeah. You shouldn't have to fight on both sides.
2: Exactly. Exactly.
1: All right, sir.
2: Well, I'm feeling really good about where we are.
1: Anything else we need to know before Tuesday?
2: No, man. You know what? And, you know, have everyone go to our website, kqformn.com. I'm feeling really good about where we are. These polls are all wrong. Real quick, as I end, the KSTP poll that's out there now, this time in 2018, when Jeff Johnson had the endorsement, Tim Pawlenty challenged him, the two-term governor challenged him, and they had Tim Pawlenty winning by 10 points. Jeff Johnson won by 9.
0: Yeah, polls aren't always as they seem either. It seems like a lot of polls are designed to influence elections.
2: That's exactly right. And this primary voter is very, very different than a general election, and it's harder to poll these guys.
0: Yeah.
1: All right. So in the GOP in Minnesota, get off your hind end. Tuesday, we got to get out to vote in the primary. Kendall and Brian that's the team I'm lifelong, you know, other than about 12 years living out of state, but for the most part, lifelong Minnesota guy, Minnesota born and bred. And I think that it's the dynamics that we need to win this state. You guys possess are the best options. Like you're talking about cracking the code. You could, and when you go around the metro, I'm sure you're spending time in North Minneapolis. You're spending time in South Minneapolis. I know we talked about this. You're getting a lot of relation down there.
2: Well, that's exactly right. We were in Rondo days there in St. Paul, and it's an old traditional, you know, black neighborhood with full of families and middle class families back in the 50s and 60s that were lost. They still have festivals of remembering that time. And my wife Sheila and I were there and just meeting with everyone. You would be surprised by the receptivity, even in a new. I had better receptivity as a Republican when they thought I was a Democrat because I was wearing a blue shirt for governor. And I said, no, stop giving me a hard time. I'm a Republican. You guys have been around this for 50 years. The Democrats have been in control. And it's funny. They gave me better receptivity once they found out.
1: That's great. Well, say hi to the family. Hi to Sheila. And we'll look forward to Tuesday. And let's go get this done.
2: All right. Thanks, guys. Take care.
0: You bet. Bye, you buddy. Too.
1: You bet. Kendall Qualls on the road trying to get KQ4MN, KQ4FORMN.
0: Yeah. He's got a good chance.
1: He's I'm with him too. I think Mike Lindell and Phil are, that team is great. Lisa and Ryan are great. There's just something to me about having a retired military officer, an Army officer that knows about mission critical things, how to put together a plan and stick to it and actually accomplish things.
0: I think Mike Lindell's been in the public eye a little too much, you know.
1: Yep.
0: People will have a bad taste. Some people have a bad taste in their mouth over him. So
1: yeah. He's a solid guy. Great. I mean, great human. And I hope and pray that when Kendall wins this nomination, and if he wins the office, that whoever wins that office taps into guys like Mike Lindell for the team, because we need a solid team behind whoever wins this in Minnesota. It's going to be wild. I need to know morning show. We're at 8:26. Almost exactly, and we got a 78er coming today, Dino.
3: Yeah, looking nice. Yeah, rain's pushing east of Lakes Country, and we'll see increasing sunshine throughout the day. A little breezy today, but man, it's a nice break. Yesterday, did you think yesterday was hot?
0: It was nice.
1: Yeah, it was perfect.
3: But the humidity levels were low, that's why. Today, a very pleasant day. 78 and breezy conditions out of the northwest, 10 to 25. Tonight, great sleeping weather, mid-50s with clear skies and light winds. And Saturday to start off the weekend, it's going to be warm, about 86 or so. And then a cold front will hit Saturday night, about a 20% chance of an isolated storm, leading to low 80s on Sunday. Another front hits Sunday night with about, again, a 20% chance of an isolated storm. And then low to mid 80s next week. But as we've been advertising, mid-month onward, that's when we're going to see our rain chances increase from Thursday next week through the end of the month. I think we're going to see about three decent rain chances. That doesn't sound like a lot,
0: no.
3: But if there are three good widespread rain chances, I think that's going to help out a lot in terms of moisture. It's not going to break the drought by any means, but even the LRC was predicting from mid-August through the end of September, we're going to have near normal precip, which, oh, big deal. But compared to what we have been, it'll seem wet.
0: Yeah, we need to get out of these drought conditions.
3: Yeah, I don't see us busting the drought, but hey, at least we're getting near normal precip through the end of September. So that's good news there.
0: Yep.
3: That's good
0: any,
3: news.
0: Any rain is good news that we have, no doubt about it.
1: I just saw a headline, guys. We're talking about the fires. 1,500 firefighters from 23 states are currently fighting in Spokane.
3: Wow.
1: The fire in Washington state.
0: And that was set deliberate, too.
1: Spokane. Yep.
0: Just sickening what people do.
1: Yeah, deliberately set, too.
0: They arrested the guy.
3: Did they? Good.
0: They got him.
3: Good.
1: But yeah, 1,500 firefighters, 23 states on one fire out by Spokane right
3: now. Wow.
1: I mean, and you just imagine how many fires are burning through Oregon and Washington state. It's unbelievable.
3: Right.
1: And like you mentioned, if you're going to Sturgis, you're going to deal with that more out west.
3: Mm-hmm.
1: Or
3: out west,
1: you'll deal with more of that smoke because it's a factor. All right, amigo. Appreciate that.
3: You got it.
1: Let's see.
0: Thanks, Weather Daddy.
3: Have a good weekend, guys.
1: Yeah,
3: Kev, stay out of trouble out at WeFest.
0: Well, you're coming back for one more hit, aren't you? Or are you taking off?
3: Oh, that's right. I do have one more weather hit.
0: We got one more hit.
3: Sorry. All right. I thought I was out of here.
0: Don't tell us goodbye yet.
3: All right.
1: Oh, it might be.
0: I got to keep him straight here.
1: Yeah, right. Well, thank God you're here. You keep.
0: I know. I'm the only one that can
1: do without you.
0: Keep time around here.
1: It's a picture of George Washington. Says in 1796, George Washington warned that political parties would one day divide America, turning citizens against each other, while ambitious leaders used division to grab power. More than 200 years later, his warning feels like reality. Yeah, the us and them thing, and it comes down to keeping us arguing. You're racist. No, I'm not. America's racist. No, it's not. Back and forth and back and forth. Meanwhile, what are they doing? What's going on? You know, keep the division. The sowing the seeds of division is just part of the plan, would seem to me. It's just what they do. We got more text, but we'll get to those here. We got to get a break in, get a business report here, some headlines, and then we'll go through. We got a bunch of texts to get to. We got more TiVo.
0: We do from the 5.
1: All right. So there's that. Anything you need, 701-271-1100. That's the Red Wing text line, the Fidium studio line. You know the deal. Call or text. See how our money's doing here. Need to know morning show on the flag.
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5: The number of U.S. jobs declined by 23,000 in July. Economists were expecting an increase of more than 80,000 jobs last month. Jobs declined in retail but held up in manufacturing and construction. Also, May and June job creation was revised lower by 103,000. The unemployment rate declined to 4.1% in July, though that may reflect more people leaving the workforce. The labor force participation rate declined to 61.4%. Wendy's reported a disappointing quarter, though the restaurant chain brought back its former CEO. It's updating its menu and making other changes to turn the business around. And Airbnb is raising its forecast for the year. It's using AI to improve its vacation rental service. That's your Fox Business Report. I'm Jenny Coselda. 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
9: 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The district has about 45 openings they hope to fill before the school year begins. Morehead police asking for the public's help to track down a stolen trailer belonging to the Veterans Honor Flight of North Dakota and Minnesota, along with roughly $30,000 worth of contents inside. Authorities say the enclosed trailer was stolen earlier this week. Captain Laddie Batta says investigators share the community's frustration.
10: This case has understandably generated concern and frustration in our community, and we want the community to know that we feel the same way.
9: Police asking area residents and businesses to review security camera footage from late Sunday into early Monday for any suspicious activity. And if you can, call Morehead Police. The State Health Department warning about a rise in Cyclosporine cases. It's not unusual to see more cases of the microscopic parasite during the summer when fresh produce is more popular. But this year, North Dakota doctors say they've seen 10 cases so far, twice the number they see in a typical year. Several states report a spike in case linked to contaminated lettuce from Mexico served at several Taco Bells. From the Flag Family Newsroom, I'm Jim Miller.
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1: 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Happy Friday. Need to Know Morning Show on the flag. Alex and Kev. Coming up on 23 away from 9 in the morning. The weather is going to be great. Whatever you got going on this weekend, if you're wee-festing or whatever, just want to go on a bike ride. It's going to be beautiful.
0: Well, yeah, it's not going to be as warm. So if you've got some projects going at home, you can definitely do that without sweating to death out there. We're at 60 now. 78 is where we're going today. Going to be nice. There are slight chances of rain tomorrow and Sunday. 86 for us tomorrow, 82 on Sunday. Monday looks dry and 83, and our next round of rain could be Tuesday and Thursday. Just a slight chance, but at least there's a chance.
1: There is. Yeah. Yes. 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Enjoyed, you noticed last night what I went with last night?
0: What'd you go with?
1: I went with Vizzy Seltzers. I went with the variety pack of some Vizzy Seltzers.
0: Those are always good.
1: They put those on the shelves, the Topo Chicos and stuff. I wanted to stay low carbs. I feel bloated with beer. But yeah,
0: well, you want to look good for the little cowgirls out there.
1: Yeah, right? And they have a tropical variety pack, which is the kind of my go-to. There's four different flavors in there. They are the most affordable seltzer, too, where I shop for my beverages. So I was doing having the Vizzy experience. One thing they've got out now, though, that looks pretty good, these cocktails where they're kind of pre-made, these Monaco.
0: Yeah. I've tried those. I had the citrus, and then I had some of my sons who had like the raspberry. They're pretty good.
1: Yeah, they're the watermelon crush, lime crush, citrus rush, blue crush, and black raspberry. There's five different flavors on them, and some of them have a margarita vibe. Some have, you know, more of a rum vibe to them. But they're all delicious.
0: Refreshing. It beats mixing up drinks yourself, you know.
1: Right. Yeah. Cocktail in a can.
0: There you go.
1: Monaco pre-mixed cocktails. That's one of the many things. Of course, all the Miller Lite. Thank you, Beverage Wholesalers, for getting those on the shelves. I saw a great Leinenkugel's truck the other day, all Leinenkugel'd with Beverage Wholesalers, of course, pulling it. The message they would like to convey, though, is that if you're enjoying a beverage and you're making a toast, please include our law enforcement, our military, our veterans, and our first responders, because you're not making the toast without them.
0: We're not
1: living this life without them, this great American life dream that we live. Thank you for all you do. Cheers to my Moxie Java coffee right now, but later I shall raise a Vizzy Seltzer to you. And thanks to Beverage Wholesalers for the reminder. Let's see here. Quite a few texts, number of links and memes and stuff. Here's a real one. China did a good job years ago, guys, infiltrating the colleges, working their way down and dumbing down America. Why can't we take AOC, Rosie, and the women on The View and airdrop them into Iran? Shouldn't take more than 30 days with those weapons to destroy the country. Yeah.
0: Yeah, that's another thing with Trump, too, allowing all these Chinese students and stuff. Laura Ingraham's not a fan of it, and I happen to agree with her.
1: Abdul Syed worships the same God you do. Why does it bother you that he said God willing in Arabic? I believe he's a Muslim. That's what I'm assuming that he is. He's in Michigan, and his name is Abdul El Sayed.
0: Right.
1: And why does it bother me? Because the Muslims want to take over the country.
0: Well,
1: You're not going to convince me that they don't, unless they stop talking about it.
0: And this is America.
1: They talk about it all the time.
0: This is America. We should have people that love America.
1: Islam is not compatible. It's just not with Western civilization. And what's going, if you're somehow sticking up or you're blind to that, I don't know. I don't know what to tell you. Wake up, I guess.
0: Yeah, we don't want socialism taking over this country.
1: And I certainly don't want Islam taking over the country either. Ask Wysocki what happened to the heat dome returning in the middle of the month. Now he says, as predicted by the LRC, will cool down and it'll be wet. All right, the heat dome. I will ask him. He'll be here in a minute. I got that. Oh, I got to make a note. Lynn Spaeth texted me back. She was our qualifier.
0: Okay.
1: And you're right, I didn't have a... She has an E on the end of her name, Lynn. Got it now, buddy. And we'll get you the info for the party. Another chance to qualify for that gridiron giveaway after 9, by the way. Lisa Damath, the big no for me texter, says, down to Lindell and Qualls, leaning towards Mr. Qualls, really like what he's saying. And what does he think he can do to protect the agriculture? Well, he'll do what needs to be done. You know, he'll rely on the voices that know the most. That's the thing about, you know, a guy like him. He's going to gather the best team around every topic, and just like Trump does, and he'll bring in the best people, and he'll listen to what they say, and he'll do what they say to do. Yeah, I'm sure he doesn't know much about farming, but he's learning, and he's not a guy that they'll tell you he knows and doesn't know.
0: He'll find out.
1: He'll find out. Let's see here. Just sat down outside in a Gila monster walked out from under my chair. Another day in Arizona. That thing. That's a little one, but man. Yeah, that's the.
0: That would wake me up drinking that coffee.
1: Thanks for listening on the app. Total conservative here, but there isn't one Republican candidate that will beat Klobuchar. Their message does not collaborate with fraud, in which the Democrats in Minnesota only know. I disagree. I think Kendall can beat her.
0: Mm-hmm.
1: I think we can beat her. I think, and the.
0: She was booed the other day. Yeah, there's a sign right there. She's lying as she's going out on her campaign stops, and people know it.
1: The goal will be, or the plan is, okay, rocks and cows will vote for whoever wins the primary. So let's say Kendall, when Kendall wins the primary, the rocks and cows in Minnesota, the red part of the state will go with that, no problem.
0: But
1: the code we talk about is the metro, and not just Minneapolis-St. Paul. It's Duluth, it's Rochester, it's Mankato. And it's Minneapolis in the 7-county metro. I only think there's one team can crack that, and that's Kendall.
0: Well, Klobuchar, too, shouldn't assume her base is so stupid. She should just say, you know, I've had a change of heart on getting rid of law enforcement. I believe we need him now. We tried that little experiment. It didn't work. Instead of just denying it even happened or she even said it.
1: Right.
0: There's no amount of honesty in any of that.
1: Kev, many people support establishment candidates because voters agree with experience. South Dakota did not reject it. Governor Larry, he is acting governor right now, and he won the primary. Yeah. Tim Pawlenty was governor of Minnesota as a Republican, the common sense guy. Tim Pawlenty had I think more good than bad. I don't think he was really good for the education. Really good teachers that I know that are conservative did not like Tim Pawlenty. But good guy. Gab, the military is a representative cross-section of the rest of the public. We are not God. We just happen to be the best 0.2% of the entire population that God himself calls upon. Yeah. Hoorah. let's see here. Kendall just explained how Lincoln won the nomination in 1860. He was everyone's number two. Worked to get elected president. Yeah, and he's putting in the miles, too.
0: Yeah, he is.
1: They're putting in the work. Hey, guys, I moved to Minnesota in the 80s, so even as a North Dakotan, I'm as qualified as Kevin to comment. There are no crossover voters in Minnesota, and what there is of the Republican Party there is very ineffective, which is why Lindell is on the scene. He is your only choice. Minnesota can really can't be saved, in my opinion. I think it can. This is going to tell a lot. This midterm and 28 will tell a lot for what's going to happen in this country. Islam is taking over Europe. You're right, Kev. These idiots have to know that our Second Amendment will prevent an Islamic takeover here. 800 million private gun owners and is what Europe doesn't have. Same with Australia. Yeah, you're spot on. That's the caveat that the Muslim takeover isn't realizing. And I keep saying, I pray to God it doesn't come to that. But the jihad talk and all that needs to stop. I find it interesting that Senator Fetterman voted no on Fauci being in contempt of Congress. Is it because he knows nothing will happen to Fauci or because he supports him?
0: I haven't heard him comment on that, so.
1: I have not, no.
0: Don't know.
1: If Klobuchar wins, it will be Trump bashing day in and day out. Oh, of course, because that's all they have.
0: Right.
1: Well, there you go. All right, quick TiVo, and then we'll wrap things up.
0: Sounds like a plan. We've got the five ready here. Let me get
1: Love
0: my...
1: it.
0: Come on. There we go. The five co-hosts analyze how New York City Mayor Zohran Mamdani got recently booed at the NYPD event.
18: Mamdani getting a taste of reality from some New York City residents who don't have liberal arts degrees. It took less than a minute for the mayor to be booed off stage at a Staten Island
0: less
18: event.
0: Than a minute.
18: It was a New York Police Department event, in fact. The crowd letting him know they won't forget his past demonization of police.
0: He left the stage. He didn't even stick around.
18: But someone might want to show Bernie Sanders that video because he thinks the defund movement is just a silly relic of the past.
19: No serious person that I know who is running for office believes in quote-unquote defunding the police. Do we need police reform? Do we need to get rid of racism within police departments? Absolutely. Are there jobs that other people can be doing in terms of mental health, drug addiction that now falls on a cop's shoulders? Yeah, I think we should look at that in terms of doing away with prisons. I hope the day comes.
18: Oh, and yet, please. Martha, a serious person, Mamdani, the mayor, had to apologize for past remarks on police on the story.
20: Yeah, when he was running for mayor, he said prior to running that the NYPD was wicked, corrupt, and a major threat to public safety.
1: Yeah.
20: He did apologize in the interview that we did during, that was in October of 2025. I don't know who set him up for this thing in Staten Island, but this is the most conservative part of a very blue city. And he went to this police gathering. It was supposed to be happy night out against crime. But if he walked into that, I don't know what his staff told him about this event, but he walked into it, a place that was clearly not going to be friendly and not going to be happy to him. I know that Jessica Tisch, the commissioner of the police department, she has very goodwill with the members of the police force. But they also know that he said he wasn't going to cut the numbers of New York City police officers. But what he did do was disband an entire class of incoming New York City police officers who were intending to join the force, and they were told, like, sorry, we don't need your help right now. So I blame his staff for putting him in this situation. It's not a good look. And to get literally booed off a stage in less than a minute is punishing. And it says a lot about where he stands.
0: Yeah, and it says a lot about most Americans, too. Most Americans aren't going to put up with it. I don't know if you caught Bernie Sanders and what he was saying. He wants to do away with prisons, too. That's all part of their plan. Do away with prisons. Let them all run the streets. Bernie.
1: We'll all hold hands and sing Shangri-La. Kumbaya. It'll be great. We'll all hold hands together with the criminals.
0: They have free stuff for everyone. There'll be no crime because only poor people steal things.
1: Mamdani showed up there, and Scott Lobato. And first of all, Staten Island's full of Italians. You hear what he said about the Italians? He's like taking on the Italians. They have no idea. Dude, do you realize that the Italians are the Italians in New York? They will end you, and you'll disappear, and they will not know where you are.
0: They'll
1: disappear you, dude. They are the Italians. And he decided to vilify them, and then Scott Lobato was there. He's that artist that does all the flags and different stuff. He just vicious attacks this guy all the time. So he was leading the chants of get off my island. And then, of course, Mamdani up there, he's smiling the whole time.
0: Yeah.
1: Okay, I better get the hell out of here.
0: I better go quick.
1: Yeah, unbelievable.
0: All right, Harold says, don't get high on your own supply.
18: Yeah, you know, Harold, defund the police. No, it is not a clarion call of Democratic nominees, but a lot of these candidates have statements in their past.
21: They do. Most politicians do. But I'll say this. I'm a believer in personal, financial, and political markets and dynamics being at work. And what we saw yesterday, what we saw yesterday was a political market there in Staten Island, him getting booed. and him believing somehow or another that you could say these things about the police, you could have the posture he has before the police, and about their role in our community, and that people will just accept it. I would remind him of a great Brooklyn poet named the Notorious B.I.G. Now, that was what I was trying to get you to laugh at, who once said, to never get high on your own supply. And if you believe you can go before an audience of police officers and they're just going to clap for your smiles, but your lack of policy and lack of commitment and funding for them, you're high on your own supply, whether it's a staff or him. You got to be focused on the city, on our public safety, and producing results. And you finally went before a crowd that told you how they really felt.
0: Good advice for Dean, too. Don't get high on your own supply, man.
1: Never. Well, you know, that's the, what he's saying is that the supply is the, is his circle telling him what he wants to hear, what may or may not, you know, be a bad idea. But they're telling him, oh, you'll be fine, it'll be great, and not so much. Keep the popcorn popping, because this is just getting going. Watching New York. Quick break, we'll wrap it up coming up. All those things he
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1: Need to know morning show on the flag. Just about ready to make our way out of here. Got a good looking weekend coming up. If you're Wii Festing, there are tickets still available. I think they're pretty much of the high end stuff, but lots of room in general admission. You know what? The Jumbotrons make it all good. You can see everything. Last night, Lainey Wilson was wonderful. I was amazed last night, guys, that she didn't, because almost every newer artist will break out like a classic rock song, or, you know, like pull off a Heart or something,
22: right,
1: or whatever. She didn't do any of it.
0: She's got a lot of hits, though, to her credit.
1: She does.
0: So, you know, I'm sure she wants to play the hits.
1: But yeah, the reviews weren't as good on her as I thought they'd be. But it was still a fantastic night, because the stars were out and the weather was beautiful. And we got another one coming tonight, buddy.
22: Yeah, we do. Another beautiful night tonight. Boy, we've been lucky. You know, great weather for Wii Fest. You don't have to worry about the really high heat and humidity. And
0: Or getting rained on.
22: Yeah, so, exactly. Yeah, we're looking at a beautiful day today. We had some showers and thunderstorms early this morning in Lakes Country. That's moving out of the area, and we'll see increasing sunshine for all of us, with 78 for a high. Northwest winds about 10 to 25. Clear and cool tonight, mid-50s. Light winds out of the southeast, and a pretty decent weekend. About 86 or so on Saturday, 82 on Sunday. Slight chance, about a 20% chance of an isolated storm both Saturday night and Sunday night. But again, kind of like what we had this morning, not everybody's going to see them.
0: And what about the winds?
22: Winds over the weekend, breezy today, but winds over the weekend shouldn't be that bad.
0: Okay, good.
22: Yeah, so not windy conditions, so that's good news.
1: Just check the bonfire if you're having one.
22: Make sure to have that hose nearby. It is dry.
0: Be careful, yes.
22: Yep.
1: And what was the story you told? Just a spark? Somebody's lawn caught on fire?
22: Yeah, so one of our listeners, she shot me an email saying they were doing some work on her yard, and a spark flew and started part of her yard on fire. Luckily, they had a fire extinguisher to put it out, because it could have easily gotten...
0: That's how dry it is.
22: Especially with yesterday's wind.
0: Be careful and watch.
22: Oh, yeah, man.
0: Good advice.
1: All right.
0: Thanks, Dean.
1: You got it. Couple of texts. Avid flag listener here, Ryan from Fergus Falls, and basically it's a long text, but it says, we need to reunite behind one candidate, 100% full force, do a better job getting the name out there, and rally around the messaging.
0: Yeah, that's
1: absolutely
0: not, Republicans don't do that, though, do we?
1: Yeah. Well, we're trying.
0: We're divided.
1: I completely agree, Ryan. Absolutely
0: we all agree, but they don't do it.
1: For anyone who questions the intent of Islam, there are plenty of videos out there openly telling exactly what their intentions are, and all Americans should be extremely concerned. Yes, good, that's what I'm saying. All right, have a fabulous, blessed weekend. We'll do it again Monday.
0: Sounds good. See you Monday. Hallstrom's up next.
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27: 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The Flag. It's 9 o'clock.
28: Main Street's losses are Wall Street's gains. I'm Dave Anthony. Fox News stocks are rising. The Nasdaq's up almost 200 points after a worse-than-expected hiring report that's eased concerns about a potential future interest rate hike.
29: The number of U.S. jobs declined by 23,000 in July. Economists were expecting an increase of more than 80,000 jobs last month. Also, May and June job creation was revised lower by 103,000. The unemployment rate declined to 4.1% in July, though that may reflect more people leaving the workforce.
28: Fox's Ginny Cassola. Democratic Senator Elizabeth Warren reacted in a statement that President Trump's failing economic agenda is weakening the labor market. But the White House National Economic Council Director Kevin Hassett just told Fox there is good in the report.
30: So the strength is what we've seen before, construction workers, manufacturing workers, and so on. The weakness in this number were really just two things, government workers and a sort of rebound from all the employment we got from the World Cup, because the World Cup was ending.
7: A vote may come today for Acting Attorney General Todd Blanche's nomination, and a second Republican senator says she's a no. Lisa Murkowski joins Susan Collins, siding with Democrats opposing giving Blanche the AG job full-time.
8: Murkowski says, quote, the country needs an attorney general who will check the worst impulses of this administration. I hope Mr. Blanche is able to achieve that if confirmed, but I simply do not have confidence that will be the case.
7: That's Fox's Chanley Painter. If one more Republican senator votes no, Blanche would not be confirmed. A student shot up his school today near Bangkok, Thailand, killing five teachers and staffers, 10 people critical condition.
9: After fatally shooting his grandparents and before killing himself. Police said the shooter, who was 14 years old, fired 26 bullets and was found with 34 additional rounds. According to officials, the gun belonged to the boy's grandfather.
7: That's Greg Palcott. 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
1: Again, on Wall Street, stocks are making gains despite job losses last month. The Dow up 114 points, the Nasdaq jumping 199, the S&P 500 adding 25 points. Oil prices are down slightly. WTI still about 77 bucks a barrel. Brent crude at 82 still. At the gas pump, another 2-penny drop. AAA's national average for regulars at $4.04 a gallon. That is 6 cents less than last week. And President Trump keeps predicting that oil and gas will get back down to pre-Iran conflict levels.
14: We'll see those days pretty soon again, based on everything I see, as soon as the war ends. And I think it's going to end pretty soon. I don't think they can go much longer.
1: The president says he is involved in negotiations trying to get shipping flowing fully again through the Strait of Hormuz. Iran's been talking to Oman to work out an agreement. The president has also said this is Iran's last chance to work out a deal to also denuclearize. Football is back. The Hall of Fame game last night kicked off the NFL's preseason. Carolina beat Arizona on a last-second touchdown, but since that's just an exhibition, the bigger NFL news is financial. Two more players got big contracts. Jahmyr Gibbs' deal is the biggest ever for a running back.
15: Jahmyr Gibbs and the Detroit Lions have agreed to a three-year, $67.5 million contract extension, $51.5 million guaranteed, slightly more on average than the Falcons' Bijan Robinson got a couple of days ago. Gibbs rushed for over 1,200 yards, had 77 catches, and scored 18 total touchdowns last season. Not to be outdone, the Colts running back Jonathan Taylor has signed a two-year extension worth $44 million with $39 million guaranteed. Last year, he had nearly 1,600 yards rushing and scored 20 touchdowns. Kevin Uretsky, Fox News.
1: In baseball, Atlanta and Boston go into the weekend on win streaks. Both the Braves and Red Sox have won 8 in a row. Last month, Boston had a team record 15-game winning streak. I'm Dave Anthony, and this is Fox News.
16: 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I am Darren Hefty with Hefty Seed Company. 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
0: I'm coming in.
2: There are more starter homes on the market in the U.S., but sales have still been slow. Why is that? There are more reasons to think that there will not be an interest rate hike in September after today's news. Why is that? And there are more places in North Dakota that are officially in drought condition.

0: My guess is it'll be hard to find too many people working around here about 3 o'clock this afternoon, which is typical of Fridays in the summer, except those of us who are doing the on-air work. Addison, I don't know. I still have a great fondness in my heart for the afternoon show that we used to do from 4 to 6. And there are days when I do miss the opportunity to kind of check in on everything that happened during the day and bring it to the audience here on the radio. But on days like today when I can go home at 5 or 4:30 or something like that, I do not miss.
1: It's hard to argue.
0: The afternoon show.
1: Yeah, no. No, not on days like this, no. It's no. Just too nice.
0: Absolutely. Our friends down the hall at WDAY and The Flag, well, I guess here in this studio and DAY, Jay Thomas show will be going on today, although Jay doesn't work Fridays in the summer most of the time. So, but there will still be a fine production coming your way coming up later today, emanating from the WDAY studio. So hope that things are good in your world today as we head into the weekend. And there's a lot going on today, so let's get right to it here with the Morning Wire, semi-automatic storylines with a rapid-fire rundown of the world around us here on this Friday, August 7th, 2026. How about that? We're basically at the quarter point of August already, and the month just started. The weeks go by fast, don't they? I'll tell you that the record high for this day was set back in 1949, 101 degrees, record low 42 back in 1904. I don't think we got down into the 40s last night. But apparently tonight we might tap down into the 40s. Nowhere near a record low, but it'll be a cool night. I think that'll be okay for most people. We'll take that. We will lose 2 minutes and 46 seconds of daylight today. 8:50 p.m. will be sunset in Fargo. In the markets today, okay, so before I tell you what the numbers are, let me tell you why. Markets are up today. Not as much as they were at 8:30. The jobs report came in today, and I'll tell you more about that in a minute, but it showed a very weak month for hiring. That sent the markets soaring. Why? Well, because the markets don't like interest rate hikes, and interest rates go up many times when the Federal Reserve feels like inflation is a problem, and they feel like inflation is a problem when there's a lot of people working and wages are high. So it's kind of a weird thing. You generally like a lot of people working. You don't like weak jobs reports, but when it tells the Federal Reserve that maybe they don't need to cut or to hike interest rates, then markets like that. At one time, the NASDAQ, though, was up about 100 points more than it is right now, and the Dow was up 100 points more than it is right now. So things have settled back down. Maybe a little bit of irrational exuberance at the beginning of trading today has settled down just a bit. The Dow is up 78 points right now. NASDAQ up 171. S&P 500 up 19. WTI crude oil today about where it ended yesterday, $77.30 a barrel. Gold today up $108 an ounce at $4,407. Silver up almost 5% this morning, $255, up $2.55 at $64.15. And Bitcoin today about where it's been for a while, $64,000. 800. AAA says that diesel fuel today, $5.33 a gallon on average. Regular unleaded nationwide, $4.04 is the average price. North Dakota's $3.86, South Dakota $3.97, Minnesota $3.87. For some reason, South Dakota prices are up higher than Minnesota and North Dakota, which is not usually the case, but it is right now. I guess fill up your gas tank in Wahpeton before you go across the border. All right, let's take a look at what's going on in the news cycle today. A lot of headlines here. Let's try to get through as many of these as we can. I can't really tell you anything about the war today. There does not appear to be anything really substantial or new or noteworthy. I guess they just hope they're going to get something done. There's not a lot of active attacking going on back and forth. Not a lot of people saying brash things either side, so it's been a calm 24 hours. So we move along. North Dakota statewide kratom ban, which I understand now you can also say kratom. You can say kratom if you want to. That sounds a little bougie for me. I'm going to say kratom. Officially in effect following 50 deaths linked to the product across the state since 2019, including 2 recent fatalities in Fargo. It was sold openly without age restrictions or product testing in local gas stations and smoke shops. But now, if you're caught with it, you

0: and face a fine of more than $1,000. Governor Kelly Armstrong has also classified the kratom derivative 7-OH as a Schedule 1 controlled substance, and he has called a September 2nd special legislative session to permanently codify the ban into state law. More than half of North Dakota is now experiencing drought conditions, surprise, surprise, as the heat and lack of moisture throughout July continue to impact everything. According to the latest U.S. Drought Monitor published yesterday, over 23% of the state is in a severe drought, a sharp increase from just under 9% last week. Boy, how things can change in 1 week, right? Most severely affected regions include central North Dakota, the southwest corner, and where I'm coming to you from today, Cass County. Trail County and Steele counties as well are having a tough time. State climatologist Daryl Richeson tells North Dakota Monitor that ground conditions in the central part of the state are actually worse, though, than what the official map indicates. He thinks they should go up two categories. So it's just plain old dry, just about everywhere. The $3.2 billion FM area diversion project is closing in on 90% completion. They are on track to be fully operational by next spring. Construction crews have moved about 60 million cubic yards of earth while reaching major milestones, including the opening of two world-first heated aqueducts that route local rivers over the new diversion channel. That's pretty cool. Project is set to provide long-term protection against Red River flooding across both Fargo and Moorhead. According to a report this month from the Brookings Institution, about 25% of middle-class households in the Twin Cities are not able to afford necessities like housing, food, transportation, childcare, and health care. The Star Tribune says cost of living has outpaced the traditional definition of a middle-class life to many in the Twin Cities and across the country. Economists typically define the middle class as the middle 60% of earners. In the Twin Cities, that was an annual household income between $31,000 and $158,000 in 2023, the year the report covers. I put this story in there just to give you those last couple numbers. If they say that 25% of middle-class households can't afford necessities, but they're defining middle class as $31,000 a household income, something's wrong. And you're going to hear this story, well, under Donald Trump's economy, a quarter of middle-class households can't afford food. Well, I don't think middle class is $31,000 annual. If this story was, you know, $60,000 to $160,000, I'd say, okay. But I'm guessing all of the 25% are in that $31,000 to $60,000 area. So this is just why you have to be a critical consumer of the news. More than 186,000 people sought food assistance through the Great Plains Food Bank during its most recent fiscal year, marking an all-time high in the organization's 44-year history. That's a 16% increase from the year before. Cuts to federal food assistance programs are among the factors driving increased demand. They say that reductions to the SNAP program have pushed more families to seek help. But remember, this is another story with a footnote. Remember that the Trump administration began requiring proof of need. And because of that, maybe more people are going to the food bank, but maybe there are also a few people who are being exposed for wanting to get food when they didn't really need it. But they are used to it, so they're going to go to Great Plains Food Bank, along with the people that do have a significant need. No question, that is part of that as well. When we come back on the Steve Holstrom Show, time for story of the day. New polling out overnight on the Minnesota primary races. This is going to be really interesting. We're going to have special coverage on Tuesday night of the Minnesota primary, something we haven't done before, but it needs to be done this year. I'm going to tell you about all that next.
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0: 20 past the hour here on a Friday. Nothing like a little Stone Temple Pilots to get the weekend kicked off. Good work, Addison. I'm coming to you live from the Drive with Vision studio, drivewithvision.com, Vision Ford Lincoln in Wahpeton. 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Be glad to hear from you as well. Studio@flagfamily.com is our email address. Coming up in the 10 o'clock hour today, we'll be taking another qualifier for our ultimate Vegas gridiron getaway. Two tickets on the plane, two tickets at the game, three nights a hotel in Vegas, watching our boys take on UNLV at Allegiant Stadium. Bison playing in a NFL stadium. How fun is that going to be? So we're giving away a trip, and you can get registered to be in the final drawing coming up today, right around 10:30 or so. So stay tuned for that. All right, story of the day. New polling out in the Minnesota primaries, which are as interesting as they've been in a long time. Because it's not just what's happening with the primaries, but that we've got some generals that could be interesting as well. So KSTP does probably the best job of anybody in the cities in polling on a regular basis on some of these key races. And we've got four races where they're doing polling right now. You tend to forget about one of them, but we're not going to do that. And they certainly didn't either, so we'll pass that along in a minute. But first of all, let's talk about the GOP, so the Republican primary for the governor's race. This is the one where Lisa Daymuth and Mike Lindell were kind of 50-50, and then Lindell got the Trump endorsement and went up by about 10 points. Well, it looks like that race is tightening slightly, according to this poll. 458 Republicans responded. So I will say not an overly strong population base for this one. You like to have 600. They got 458, so it's enough to draw some conclusion, though. And Lindell is still ahead, 34%, but Daymuth is within 6 now at 28. Kendall Qualls at 17 is a fairly distant third. Undecideds are 16%. So you've got enough there to swing the Daymuth and Lindell race. So that's the change there. Daymuth is up 2. Qualls is up 6. Lindell is down 1 from the last poll that they did. And the last one that they did was about 3 weeks ago, maybe a month. So that race should be a very interesting one, and I think should be competitive next week on Tuesday. All right, let's go to the Democrat race that everybody's following. That is for U.S. Senate. This is the primary between Angie Craig, the current congresswoman, and the current lieutenant governor, Peggy Flanagan. This has been a very tight race, and it is still basically a dead heat. Angie Craig now leads this one by 2, 42 to 40. Flanagan flat from last poll, Craig up 2. Nobody else is really in this one. There's 15% undecided, and that's going to likely sway that one. So that'll be an interesting one to watch next time around. I don't know what to think about who we want as Republicans to win that race. I don't know. My gut feeling is Peggy Flanagan is probably a different candidate from Michelle Tafoya enough, at least that's who I think is going to win on the Republican side, that I think we want Flanagan to win because Angie Craig is a pretty good politician. She's not moderate, but she'll try to convince you that she is, and some people will believe her. So I'm kind of hoping Flanagan wins that one. I'm not going to lie about that. First time I've ever said I wanted Peggy Flanagan to be successful at anything. So how about the Republican side on this one? Well, this one appears to be basically over, as Michelle Tafoya has had a commanding lead in the last couple of polls, and it's more now today than it has been before. Tafoya is at 48%. The next closest is Royce White at 13%. Then Adam Schwartzy, the endorsed candidate, at 5%. There is still 24% undecided here, but even if Royce White got all of them, it's not enough. So Tafoya is up 7% in this poll. Schwartzy is flat. Royce White is up 3%. And just some no-name guys have lost some support. That went to Royce White. But it's going to be a Michelle Tafoya night next Tuesday. It'll shape up Tafoya versus either Craig or Flanagan. So super interesting stuff there. All right. Attorney General. This is one that doesn't get talked about a whole lot. But Ron Schutz, the Republican, was in pretty good shape in the last poll against Keith Ellison. Please God. But this poll, it looks like things have maybe turned a little bit. Not much, but a little. Ellison is up 2 and Schutz is down 2. So Schutz is now trailing Ellison by 8. Ellison at 44, Schutz at 36. Undecided 19. So I guess there's hope there on that one, but that one's going to be tough. So of all these, looks like Tafoya is a clear winner here. It looks like Lindell is in very good shape, but I don't know. For some reason, I have a weird feeling that one's closer than that. And Damuth, I think, could win. Dead heat with Craig and Flanagan, and in Attorney General, I think it's going to be hard. It's just going to be hard to beat Keith Ellison. It just is, for a myriad of reasons, but there you go on that. So it's going to be a very interesting Tuesday night. I don't remember a Minnesota primary night where it seemed like there was as much interest, buzz, drama, whatever you want to call it. We are going to be on the air on a Tuesday night next week. So Minnesota, this one's for you. Scott Henn and myself will be here, flag only. So flag and flag east and flag west. Maybe not Flag West. We may not do it out in KTGO country. You all probably don't care. But certainly on Flag here in the Valley. 8 until, I don't know, 10, 11. And we're going to be following these races. And who is winning? Kind of follow the progress of the count as it comes in. And we are going to be watching that that Democrat race too. And it might not feel all that good to watch a Democrat race, but it's very interesting right now with what's happening between Craig and Flanagan and what that would mean for what looks like a Michelle Tafoya candidacy in the general. Tafoya has been spending money, a lot of ads I'm seeing on regional TV already. And boy, if it's, let's say it's Craig, either one, Craig and Flanagan or Tafoya, there will be a lot of money to pour in on that one. I've not seen a lot of polling about how Tafoya would face off against either of them, so we'll be on the lookout for that. Back with more after this.
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4: A Nightowash man faces 6 felony charges after a violent incident involving animal abuse and threats. 44-year-old Lyman Ray Weir charged Monday in Munabin County District Court with assault, threats of violence, and animal torture. Following the Farm Fest debate, Republican gubernatorial candidate Mike Lindell previewed a state budget plan aimed at eliminating Minnesota state income tax. He stated the proposal, drafted alongside former Michigan candidate Patrick Colbeck, replaces current tax revenue through health care and welfare system reforms rather than shifting the burden to property taxes.
5: You take not just the fraud out, but you got to look at each one of them. And is it a good investment? Does it have a good ROI?
4: The budget proposal also aims to expand direct primary care, which Lindell claims will save billions in state health care costs. North Dakota Public Service Commission has scheduled hearings on the proposed North Plains Connector Project. A technical hearing set for September 1st in Bismarck, followed by public hearings in Mandan on September 2nd and Regent September 3rd. Proposed 385-mile, $2.5 billion transmission line would connect western North Dakota to Montana and become the nation's first link between three regional power grids. Developers say the project would improve grid reliability and meet growing electricity demand driven by data centers, extreme weather changes in power generation. From the Flag Family Newsroom,
6: mostly sunny, breezy, and cooler for today. We'll have highs in the upper 70s with a northwest wind at about 10 to 25. Clear skies and pleasant overnight with lows in the mid-50s and winds lightly blowing out of the south-southeast. And those southerly winds will continue as we head into your weekend with highs in the mid-80s for Saturday. And it looks like we'll stay in the low to mid-80s as we head into Sunday. From the Flag Skywatch Weather Center, I'm Chief Meteorologist Dean Wysocki.

0: 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Yeah, we're getting to hot tub season. Nothing better than when you get that kind of chill to the air on a fall night. Sun is setting, sitting in that hot tub and popping open a cold beverage. Those are good times, my friend. They can help you get hooked up at the Hot Tub and Sauna Store over there in West Fargo. We are pleased to be joined this morning on the Valley Christian Counseling and Wellness phone line by a gentleman named John Leake, and he is the author of a new book called Mind Viruses, America's Irrational Obsessions. He's worked with Dr. Peter McCullough, who we've had on this show many times, and was a primary author of their best-selling book, The Courage to Face COVID-19. So we appreciate your time today, Mr. Leake. Thank you for joining us on the program today.
1: Thanks for having me. I was sitting there listening to you talking about that hot tub. My mind drifted off into soaking in a hot tub in the autumn weather with a cold beverage. Well done.
0: Well, thanks. This is personal experience, so I kind of cheated on that one. But I do that on a fairly regular basis when the air starts cooling off here in the upper Midwest. So, yeah, nothing better to relax and take in the evening. So I want to talk to you about contagions. We know, generally speaking, how to handle viruses and things like that. We didn't do very well last time around, but we have science, we have knowledge, we have experience on how to make sure that a virus doesn't, you know, turn into what it did last time around. But how do we treat the mental contagions out there, like the mass panic that comes up, the pandemics of fear, the exercises in control? You've been studying that and talking to a lot of people and writing about that. And I'd love to hear your perspective on how we can learn from what happened last time around so we don't repeat those mistakes again.
1: Well, this is a subject of my new book, Mind Viruses, America's Irrational Obsessions. And the way to recognize it, or rather the way to immunize your mind against it, is to recognize the script. And it's always the same script that we're presented with. It's something's coming for us, a boogeyman. We should all be terrified. No distinctions, no qualifications, you know, take cover. Put on your mask, stay at home, and in the case of the pandemic, wait for a vaccine. But it's always some boogeyman. And then, so in the state of terror, which is a very primitive, archaic emotion that, you know, enabled us to survive when we were little tribes huddled on the veldt, but it's not a very useful, panic is not a very useful emotion in our modern industrial setting, with multiple layers of security. But, you know, we panic, and then the government says, but, you know, fear not, Uncle Sam is here to help. For example, Anthony Fauci, the director of the NIAID, he's this guru on this pandemic. Just listen to him. Don't question him. Above all, don't question him. He will pass down his authority from on high, and he will offer a solution. Now, in this case, the offered solution was this new generation of messenger RNA vaccine technology, which was experimental. It was a gene therapy. Don't question it. Even if you're a doctor, Peter McCullough, he's my co-author on two books on this. Even if you have the academic credentials and clinical experience of Dr. Peter McCullough, don't listen to him. Just listen to the government. And then the other element of this is if you pay close attention, trillions of federal money are always shoveled off into the pockets of whatever interest groups and industrial complexes are aligned with Washington. So those three elements, you see it with every single one of these panics. And if you learn to recognize the pattern, which is what the book is intended to do. It's a sort of guidebook on how to recognize these psychological operations. Then, you know, you'll see this coming, and you'll be able to maintain your reason and your sanity.
0: If you've been watching ABC News, John, you think Fauci is a doctor who did the best he could, tried to be smart and safe. It was a pandemic that we hadn't seen before. Nobody was perfect, did the best he could. And now that evil Donald Trump hooligan is out to destroy this wonderful man who tried to save lives. How do we have conversations with those people?
1: Well, you can't. I mean, that's the problem. I mean, well, you could start a conversation provided the door of their minds is sort of already starting to sort of crack open. But, you know, the problem with that narrative is that Anthony Fauci, and you'll notice that this Mickey Mouse preemptive pardon, the period of activity that starts with is January 2014. Now, that's a very important date, and I have a whole chapter on this. It was in January of 2014 that the NIH reviewed this grant proposal that a group of biotechnicians in the United States, Peter Daszak at EcoHealth Alliance and Ralph Barrick at the University of North Carolina, they submitted a proposal to the NIH, and it was reviewed in January of 2014, to work with the Wuhan Institute of Virology to develop contagious bat coronaviruses in a lab in order to purportedly test new therapeutics and vaccines in case bat coronaviruses should someday naturally evolve, mutate, and evolve in nature to infect humans. So Fauci was in on the actual development of this laboratory coronavirus that was made into what's called a chimeric virus in order to make it infectious to humans. The other thing that Fauci was involved in, the NIAID paired up with Moderna, the vaccine, the messenger RNA vaccine maker in Cambridge, Massachusetts, already in 2016 to develop a vaccine against coronaviruses. And do I have a moment to explicate a slightly technical thing, or are we pressed for time?
0: No, we got a couple minutes.
1: So when this virus, the genome of the causative agent of COVID-19, it's called SARS-CoV-2, when that genome was published, a lot of virologists looked at it and they noticed a genetic sequence that's part of the genome. And they thought, wow, this is really, really an extraordinary thing. It's the key part of the genetic sequence that makes this protein on the surface of the virus able to lock onto a human respiratory tract cell and infect humans. These virology nerds call it a furin cleavage site. So it's like, what on earth? This genetic sequence does not look natural. This looks like it has the hand of man on it. So in 2022, there was a Dutch team. They published a paper in Frontiers of Virology in which they say, well, we took this very, very peculiar and fascinating genetic sequence. We thought it might be human or human modified. So we did a patent database search for this gene sequence. Believe it or not, you can, if you've modified a genetic sequence, you can patent it for research or pharmaceutical developments or vaccine, whatever, research. So they did a genetic database patent search, and they got a perfect hit on the exact same sequence, perfect match. It was patented by Moderna in 2016. 4 years before this virus turns up and is infecting the world. So just ask, you don't have to be a Columbo, like, why did Moderna already in 2016 have a key piece of this viral genome? And, you know, I pointed this out, Frontiers in Virology published it Maria Bartiromo at Fox Business saw it. She actually asked Stefan Bancel, the CEO of Moderna, like, Stefan, like, how do you explain this? And his reply was, I will have my scientists look into it and get back to you. But there was no follow-up on that. So in my chapter on all of this, I point out that Fauci is the face of this syndicate. And there's ample documentary evidence. We don't need to examine him. The documentary evidence is sufficient to prosecute him. But the mainstream media just flatly doesn't report any of this.
0: Right. I mean, that's the problem.
1: There was that one Bartiromo, you know, sort of beginning of an inquiry, but it wasn't followed up.
0: Yeah, and that's on Fox Business, too. So that's not going to get to the person who's watching ABC Nightly News at 5:30.
1: Right, and it was at the end of a segment about Moderna's quarterly performance. I mean, she just kind of slipped that in. At first glance, what you think is they're talking about Moderna's stock performance, mm-hmm. and then she suddenly springs that question on it. But why do I go into that? I mean, this is a case of a fear, a panic, with all kinds of destructive, irrational results and devastation for the world economy, for public health. Lots of people died. This thing was fabricated by the U.S. government.
0: Sadly, it appears as though that's the case. Well, I appreciate the time today, John. You got a great book there, Mind Viruses, America's Irrational Obsessions. Check that out. It's good to be informed. Someday there's going to be another virus that might be worse than the one we had. Who knows? But to be able to have a conversation with the people in your circle to give an honest and thoughtful and respectful response to this is really, really important. And John's book will help you do that. John, thank you for taking the time. It was great to meet you today. Hopefully we can do this again sometime.
1: Yes, sir. Thanks for the interview.
0: You got it. Take care. Have a great weekend. And go buy a hot tub, John. You take care.
1: I'm going to.
0: All right.
1: I will.
0: There you go.
1: Thank you.
0: Back with more after this.
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0: 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I want to finish the conversation that we had with John Leake about mind viruses. And if you have been watching just your general network news for all this time, there's two things I think you have to remember is, number one, they were wrong, and people who have high opinions of themselves do not want to ever admit they were wrong. And so once they are proven wrong, they will not want to address that. They won't admit it. So they're not going to run the story that tells you, okay, here's where we were wrong. Just not going to do it. There's too much hubris there. The other thing is that drug companies are major advertisers on those stations. If you watch whatever nightly news on the national side, I'm not talking about the locals, I'm talking about the national news, it's all pharmaceutical commercials. Well, they were the people that were spending ridiculous amounts of money, and yes, in the real world, that matters to the people who are deciding what news content we're going to put out there. So we never had a chance to get the real information about COVID. I have a friend who died of COVID, about my age. He just got it, and he was the one in the 100,000. No pre-existing conditions. Maybe wasn't in the greatest shape, but Not a guy who would let himself fall apart by any stretch. Just got COVID. And by the time they got him to the hospital, it was too late. So I've said from the beginning, COVID is real and COVID can kill you. That is only being honest about it. But what do we do from there? That's the question. So when you're having conversations with people that you want to talk about this, I think the first thing you need to do is decide if the person you're talking to is a lost cause or not. And you'll know. You know, Trump derangement syndrome will have marred their ability to have honest conversations about a lot of things. But you know if you're talking to a genuine, thoughtful, thinking person. And if you are, you have an opportunity here to have that conversation and make some ground on this in the name of, you know, freedom, basically. If you find someone that can have the conversation, I always find it's best to admit that it was hard to know at first. Nobody knew. We didn't. What we heard was over in Italy, people are dying in the hallways. There's not enough hotel or hospital rooms, and it's horrible. And, you know, we didn't know at that time that the Italians generally were not healthy livers, and that was part of the story there. But at first, it seemed really scary. So none of us really knew right away. I think it's okay to admit people did die. Yes. It's not like I'm saying that COVID was nothing. It wasn't nothing. But then I think you transition to the thinking and perspective part where you say, yep, it was hard at first. We were all trying to figure out the story. But then if you think about it, or if you watch what was really happening and tried to say, okay, forget about what I'm told and what I think I'm supposed to say. And if I put two and two together in my own mind, I didn't see people dying left and right. I didn't see people crumpling to the ground, walking down the street all of a sudden, well, COVID got them. So when you started thinking about it, it's like, okay, I don't know anybody who's got it. I don't know anybody who's sick. Maybe you did, but it was a small percentage of people. And then you say, if you think about it, the data started to come in. The kids were not getting this virus. They were not getting sick from this. And then if you think about it, every flu case suddenly turned into COVID, and we had no flu all of a sudden. Okay, when you see that, doesn't it make you wonder? Doesn't it make you think? When the VAERS website is shut down because it's overrun by millions of comments of people who say, God, I got this shot and whatever. Like, doesn't that make you stop and think? Doesn't it make you stop and think that these drugs, the vaccines, were never tested on pregnant women, but we told them, you got to take them anyway. Oh, it's safe for you. We don't know, but trust us, it's safe for you. Didn't that make you stop and think a little bit? And then I think what you do is you say, you have to be getting outside of the normal news cycle to find all that information. And so maybe that's something we can all learn, is let's listen to all the information, all the data, all the perspectives, not just an echo chamber. And then I think the way you get to a win in this is to say, can we not agree that the mandates were the problem and that we have to let people be in charge of their own safety? And this idea of you have to protect everybody from yourself, so you're going to wear this mask when the mask didn't even work. Didn't that make you think as well? And I think if you can get to the point where you say it's the mandates that were the problem, I think you got a chance to make some ground. That's how I handle these conversations. Maybe there's something there that works for you. What would you add to that coming up next?
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2: A thumbs up for Todd Blanche. I'm Dave Anthony, Fox News, from Republican Senator Bill Cassidy, who just said he'll put aside his differences with the president and vote yes to confirm the acting attorney general to be full-time AG.
21: Mr. Blanche is not perfect, and he will tell you this. But the choice is not between perfection and Mr. Blanche. It is between Mr. Blanche and another acting attorney general who may not run the department effectively under President Trump.
2: Two other Republican senators say they'll join Democrats voting no. Lisa Murkowski and Susan Collins. If one more GOP senator opposes Blanche, the nomination would be rejected at a vote possibly today. That Blanche confirmation, just one item on the Senate's to-do list.
22: The Senate is on a crash course to complete its work for the summer in the next 24 hours and leave until September. One item they will complete is a bill crafted by the late Lindsey Graham to sanction Russia.
2: That vote could come this hour. Fox's Chad Pergram also reports from the Capitol.
22: The Senate also takes a test vote on a bipartisan bill to avoid a government shutdown this fall, but it will not pass the Save America Act. In fact, it's unclear if the Senate will even entertain a budget framework which could address election security.
2: President Trump's pushing that Save America Act, which would also require proof of citizenship and ID to vote. The president won't like this. An appeals court has halted his construction project to the White House ballroom, ruling he needs congressional approval, but that decision's on hold for 2 weeks to allow for a Trump appeal to the Supreme Court. We got an economic update this morning showing jobs were lost last month, a decline of 23,000 instead of the gain of 80,000 expected, and hiring for May and June revised down by 100,000. But White House National Economic Council Director Kevin Hassett tells Fox that this is different than just losses.
23: If you throw out the World Cup and the government workers, we actually had a number that was about plus 100,000, which is about what we expected given that the unemployment rate went down.
2: That rate dropped a tenth to 4.1%. 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
3: A Tennessee senator takes a step to becoming governor. Marsha Blackburn won the Republican primary.
4: We are a solid red conservative state, and all of these socialist communist policies end at the Tennessee state line.
3: Blackburn faces Democrat Jerry Green in November. Whoever wins will be the state's first female governor. Another Republican in Tennessee was primaried out. Congressman Andy Ogles lost despite having President Trump's endorsement.
5: Ogles lost the GOP primary for Tennessee's 5th congressional district. Republican voters picked Charlie Hatcher, Tennessee's former agriculture commissioner and state veterinarian, who received the backing of Republican Governor Bill Lee. Hatcher still insists he is a pro-Trump Republican. Ogles, a member of the more conservative Freedom Caucus, has also been the source of controversies regarding campaign finance reporting. Hatcher will now face Democratic nominee Chas Mulder, the mayor of Columbia, Tennessee. Eben Brown, Fox News.
3: Firefighters are making progress around Spokane, Washington, battling three wildfires that have burned down or damaged more than 900 homes and structures. Now a grim story out of Chicago about a funeral home.
6: The remains of 50 people discovered during a license inspection of South Chicago Chapel, where investigators say multiple bodies were kept unrefrigerated in various states of decomposition and a gruesome scene. This woman lives next door.
7: It was always like maybe like a few days, like you'd always smell it. Like it was constant. It was always something weird.
6: The state now deeming the funeral home a danger to public safety. For now, the funeral director, Johanna Morgan's license is temporarily suspended as the remains are off to the Cook County Medical Examiner's Office. Also amid complaints of loved ones' remains that have gone missing. No word yet if any charges will be filed in this case. In Chicago, Jeff Manasso, Fox News.
3: On Wall Street, the Dow's up 136 points. The Nasdaq's gaining 280. I'm Dave Anthony. This is Fox News.
2: Mostly sunny, breezy, and cooler for today. We'll have highs in the upper 70s with a northwest wind at about 10 to 25. Clear skies and pleasant overnight with lows in the mid-50s and winds lightly blowing out of the south-southeast. And those southerly winds will continue as we head into your weekend with highs in the mid-80s for Saturday. And it looks like we'll stay in the low to mid-80s as we head into Sunday. From the Flag Skywatch Weather Center, I'm Chief Meteorologist Dean Wysocki.
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28: From the text line here as we begin hour number two, Steve, I spent 28 days in ICU with COVID and pneumonia, was close to death. No vaccines, no boosters, and to this day, no doctors can tell me why I was so sick. Yeah, there have been times along the way during this whole thing when I've said, you know, this thing is, it's a bad cold. And I think that's probably not the best choice of words, choice of descriptions. There were times my frustrations got the best of me for sure, and I probably diminished it more than I should have. But what I feel like I was consistent with is, yes, it can be bad. Not for many, but for some. And when you get it, if you get it, it can be no bueno. Get it. The question is, what do we do after that? And are we looking at things in perspective? And that's where we all seemed, not all, but where too many in our country just lost the ability.

0: rug every public health official in the country, in every city, every state, every county, was looking at Fauci to say, how do we handle this? Because they didn't know. Every hospital system, the Ascensions, the Sanfords, everybody was looking at Fauci. He was the lead health official. And where he got it wrong is his pride, his ego got in the way, probably some money as well, and never once said, look, we don't have all the answers, but here's what we believe based on what we're seeing. And because of that, we advise this, this, and this. We never heard that. It was, you must, you will, you shall. We're going to ram this down your throat because we've got a theory, or we're getting paid off. And that's the problem. If we could have just done without the mandates in COVID, man, I think we could have had at least reason to look back now and say we did the best we could. But I don't buy those excuses now, because it wasn't just that you were doing the best you could, but you said everybody will do this. And we started coming up with rules that seemed to make sense to a few people, but we were told that the liquor stores were, you know, one level of importance, and the church was another, and the hardware store was another. It's like, wait a minute. And we killed so many people by the bad response, because we just couldn't say, I don't have all the answers, or I don't know. And I think that, to me, is the biggest lesson that we learned from COVID. All right, before we get to the key three, Crystal's been holding on for a little while, and she wants to get in on the conversation. So let's do that this morning. Hi, Crystal.
1: Well, hi there, Steve. I want to reach back to your conversation yesterday, not supporting where the government would get involved with business. And we were looking at President Trump and the companies that he was involved in. Well, I wanted to share with you that about a year ago, Politico studied all this, and it's a residue from Biden. There was $10 billion in government subsidies that were going to Intel, and so President Trump met with the CEO, and he says, I want to transfer that into stock. Otherwise, you're not going to get that money, because he's a muscular president like Teddy Roosevelt, and he's the boss. And he says, you are not going to get this money until we get it 10% or even, or 15%, whatever it was, that we're going to get a return on this investment. And he had that same attitude to NVIDIA. And we've got 15% in that company. So that money's not going to President Trump. I don't care what the Democrats and the other media are saying. That's going to our country. And I just wanted to let you know that it's... he was pretty much forced into it because of the residue of what he inherited from President Biden, if that helps clarify it anyway.
0: Yeah. So I've not heard. So you're bringing up a lot of and good points, but I always hesitate to comment on what someone brings to me that I don't know. Like, I've not heard that.
1: Send it to you, Steve. It's not that hard, because I got it in a notebook. I keep a big notebook of all the stuff.
0: I'm sure that you do. I'm telling you how I handle conversations on this show. I've not heard of the U.S. government having an equity stake or shares in NVIDIA. I've not heard that. Now, it might be true. I just haven't heard it. So what I'm telling you is I'm not going to react too much to what you're saying here about this is why they did that. I will say the principle that I look to, once we litigate what certain companies or certain presidents did or didn't do, the principle that I look at is, should this be happening? And how are we applying this? If you're going to say that every company that gets federal money, the U.S. government should have an interest in, well, I can have that conversation because you're uniform and you're consistent across the board. I know about Intel. I know about these seven other tech companies that this being talked about as well. But I don't know. There's a lot of green energy companies then that the U.S. should have a share of the ownership in. And if you are saying, well, we're going to do all of them, okay, I guess I'll listen to that conversation. Don't like it, but I'll listen since they're getting government assistance. But when you're picking out certain ones, like government doesn't own SanDisk or Micron or Taiwan.

0: on semiconductors. So when you have a share of Intel, that's a problem. And that's the only thing I'm trying to say is that if we're going to do this, we better be really careful, because sometime down the line, we'll have a president in office who is not Donald Trump, who has no business sense like the last guy that we had. And we might have somebody later on that doesn't have a good sense of how to do that. And then kind of moreover, the problem is that you've got a company now that the competitors to Intel do not have the backing of the federal government. You're creating an unfair playing field.
1: Could I finish one last point? Hello? Yes? Yeah. The Trump administration is also investing $700 million to boost clean coal. And so that's with existing coal plants. And building two new coal plants and helping, that's in Alaska and West Virginia, and helping to restart a plant in Maryland. And that's just from the taxes and the policy and where money's going. So that's just straight up investing there and giving them the money. So there's a lot of things going on in the industries that are helping our country with stability. That's what we need, and jobs is stability. And investing, and that shows in the stock market. And there's a lot of people that listen to your program, Steve. And so when I get a chance to piggyback with you on a topic that people are concerned about, that's a privilege. And it's always a privilege to talk with you, Steve, as well as Scott. And I never want to abuse that because I respect both you guys.
0: Well, thank you, Crystal. And you're always informed when you bring a perspective to this program. I'm searching this right now, and I'm seeing no, the U.S. federal government does not own an equity stake or shares in NVIDIA. So I mean there might be a deal where the Trump administration might say, hey, you can sell to somebody here, but you're going to take some of the profits from the sales. And you're gonna contribute something to them, but that's different than having an equity stake in those companies. In either case, I just say it's a slippery slope. And this government that we have works best when the government stays out of it, because there are just too many things you can't foresee right away as time goes on. So, Ryan in Aberdeen wants to talk about Fauci as well. So let's do that. We'll get to the key three and best thing I heard all day. Kind of along the way here on the program, but love talking with you. So give a call if you've got a perspective, something you want to share, some opinion or a question, 701-271-1100. Back with more after this.

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0: 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Smile like you mean it. Smile like you mean it. Okay, I've got some clarity on the Intel story. So what Trump did on this is he basically allowed NVIDIA to do a deal with China to export certain semiconductor chips that they make, not their high-end stuff, but kind of their B-squad chips. And they said, okay, we'll let you do this, but you give us a cut of those specific sales. Now, do I love this? No. It's the federal government intervening in commerce. Don't love it. But that's not the same as having an equity stake, because the federal government now has a seat at the table as Intel plans their corporate strategy. And to me, if I'm a competitor of them, I say that is blatantly unfair. So a different deal there, but that's what Crystal was referring to there. She wasn't completely wrong on that, but the terminology was a little bit different. So just wanted to clean that up a little bit there. From the text line today, Steve, we need to remember to ask the important questions. Why does ivermectin work? What do parasites, larvae, and worms do to the body? Okay, interesting there. The biggest thing that America should have learned from COVID is to always question authority. It doesn't matter if it's politicians, experts, police, employers, whoever, always question authority. Does it make sense? Can you respect authority and question authority? Oh, that's not a question. You can respect authority and question authority at the same time. I think some good perspectives there. Yeah, I mean, Dr. Zelenko was talking about zinc, quercetin. I think he was on ivermectin, hydroxychloroquine. The results from his hospital unit, much different. Why? Well, nobody wanted to consider that, right? They mocked the ivermectin. Oh, you're the horse paste guy, right? Because we had a ton of that, and it didn't cost very much, but that wasn't good enough, right? And we wouldn't even, under medical authority, we wouldn't even recommend that you try it or allow you to try it, even though there was reason to believe that it might have some efficiency. People were dying. We didn't have enough drugs. Well, nope, you can't take that. You got to take this stuff. We'll get it to you as soon as we can. And the doctors all followed because it's Anthony Fauci. It's the number one health professional in the country telling us all of these things. Ryan in Aberdeen would like to join in on this conversation. Calls us today on the Valley Christian Counseling and Wellness phone line. Hi, Ryan.
1: Hi, Steve. I'd like to remind your listeners that Anthony Fauci did not just come out of nowhere when COVID hit. He had a long and storied history in working with the federal government setting health policy to the extent that during the AIDS crisis, the bathhouses in New York and San Francisco were not shut down. Fauci was largely, if not solely, responsible for that. The lie, and it is a lie, that AIDS does not discriminate, that you are as likely to get it through heterosexual transmission, that is a lie, and Fauci was largely, if not solely, responsible for that. The people, including myself, who cried foul on Fauci when COVID first hit back in 2019 and early 2020, we looked at that. We looked at his history. We remembered. So that this is not a simple case of questioning authority blindly. Those of us who remembered what Fauci did how badly he behaved back in the early and mid-1980s, 40-plus years ago. That's the place that we're coming from on this.
0: Yeah. Well, good for you. I was not one of those people. This was all kind of new to me. I didn't know that from the past. And I'll mention, too, that there are state probes now going on with Fauci. Louisiana's got one. Florida's got one. You know, Ron DeSantis strikes again. And there's another state, too. North Carolina, West Virginia, South Carolina, one of those states also has a state probe going on into Fauci as well. Not sure what they can do, but they're saying, look, we're going to run this to ground as well. Yeah, I mean, that's why it's so important to not forget, because there's going to be something else that'll come along. It might be in 5 years from now. It might be 50 years. It might be 100 years or whatever. But this is where I think age helps us. And as we get further along the line, you know, I don't think I'm going to be alive 50 years from now, but if I'm alive 20 years from now and something happens, I think me and you and a lot of other people are going to be very slow to say, oh, let's trust the doctors on this one and just take their word carte blanche. Ryan, thank you for giving a call. I appreciate you joining on the show today. Let's move along here because we got some other phone traffic going on. That opens up a phone line for you, 701-271-1100, if you want to weigh in on the lessons that we can learn from COVID. And the question I asked you earlier is, how do you have these conversations? And there's certain people you're never going to be able to have these conversations with, but there are a lot of people out there who are just regular people who maybe are a little on one side or the other, but you can have a conversation with them and ask them, okay, how are you going to know next time? Like, what's going to govern your behavior and your perspective on this next time around? Let's go back to the phones. Lloyd wants to jump in. Hey, Lloyd, what do we take from all of this?
2: Well, I'm going to jump to 1977, where Dr. Fauci and Bill Gates went to Africa with the AIDS vaccine. Do you remember that?
0: Yeah, 70, Ryan was just talking about that a minute ago. Yeah,
2: 70,000 black people died because of that vaccine. Why do we even, you know, anything to do with both Dr. Fauci and Bill Gates is kind of scary.
0: Interesting.
2: But yeah, that's my opinion. That's,
0: What country was that?
2: It was in Africa.
0: Africa. And there was an AIDS?
2: 1977. It was they were trying a vaccine.
0: Yeah.
2: Bill Gates was part of it. He's the financial guy. And Dr. Fauci. And end up killing 70,000 black individuals testing this vaccine.
0: Yikes.
2: And a lot of people forgot about that. And I mean, why he wasn't prosecuted for that is beyond me.
0: Yeah, he doesn't have a good batting average, does he?
2: No, he really doesn't. And I mean, it's just, I think we're upwards of 1 million people that died in the United States, but I don't know that number for sure.
0: Lloyd, thank you for giving a call. Good stuff today. Okay, thanks for giving a shout. From the email box, I've never heard anyone talk about how much China must have made from all those bazillion masks we bought from them during the pandemic. Yeah, there's that too. All right, we're going to talk about the countryside. Farmers are emerging from bankruptcy, and it's not the end of the line for the farm. This is interesting to me. We're going to talk with Bridget about that when we come back on the Steve Ahlstrom Show.
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7: From the Flagg Family News Center, I'm Chris Larson. A new study by the Swing Voter Pilot reveals how Minnesota swing voters reacted to the recent FarmFest U.S. Senate forum. After watching candidate matchups, swing voters preferred Democrat Angie Craig over Peggy Flanagan 60-40%, while Republican Michelle Tafoya led Royce White 67-33%. The Senate Agriculture Committee has marked up the Agriculture Act of 2026. It's also known as Farm Bill 2.0. Hovind highlights some of the bill.
8: It has real bipartisan wins in it, including year-round E15 enhancements to crop insurance and ag research.
7: The bill also contains an amendment that requires mandatory country of origin labeling on beef. And the Moorhead Police Department is asking for your help in finding an endangered missing person. According to the police department, Jeanette Guy is a 38-year-old with brown hair and brown eyes. She's 5'7" and weighs 160 pounds. Family members last spoke to her on August 2nd, reporting her missing on August 5th. Under Minnesota law, her case meets the criteria for an endangered classification. If you've seen her, you're asked to call Moorhead Police at 701-451-7660. From the Flagg Family News Center, I'm Chris Larson.
9: Mostly sunny, breezy, and cooler for today. We'll have highs in the upper 70s with a northwest wind at about 10 to 25. Clear skies and pleasant overnight with lows in the mid-50s and winds lightly blowing out of the south-southeast. And those southerly winds will continue as we head into your weekend with highs in the mid-80s for Saturday. And it looks like we'll stay in the low to mid-80s as we head into Sunday. From the Flagg Skywatch Weather Center, I'm Chief Meteorologist Dean Wysocki.
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0: Let's go. You know how we do it, friend. It's caller number five right now at 701-271-1100. And if you are caller five, you will be our qualifier for today from the Steve Hallstrom Show. And you will be invited to our big party at Kingpin's on September 14th, where we will give away to one lucky person the big prize. Round-trip airfare for two from Fargo to Las Vegas, three-night hotel stay, two VIP tickets to see Fargo's favorite college football team take on UNLV, University of Nevada, Las Vegas, October 10th in Vegas at Allegiant Stadium. You'll get the two tickets on the 50-yard line, row 26, access to the Champions Club, which includes unlimited premium food buffet and alcoholic beverages. Ooh, boy. And here we go. The phone lines jump. More details at am1100theflag.com, but I kind of told you what you need to know, except that we want to thank United Valley Bank, where our roots make us stronger. 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While Addison finds our lucky caller number five today, I have the privilege of visiting with my good friend Bridget Riedel, who is just adds some sunshine every day to our life and times here around Fieldstone Group, and she's on the phone with us here this morning with her normal Friday update. Good morning, Miss Bridget. How are you?
11: Fabulous. I feel like I should sing the green and yellow song to callers are chiming in.
0: Yes. Many of you may not know this, but Bridget is a huge Bison football fan.
11: I may have spent some time in the stands, yes.
0: Mm. Are you thinking about trying to get to any of these road games that some of these new fun places are going to go to?
11: I don't know. Do you think my truant officer will let me out of the state, or maybe not?
0: My guess. Yeah, we just got to find like a good ag tie for you to go down to Vegas. Is there like a national finals rodeo in Vegas or something? Second weekend of October. Yeah.
11: Oh no, it's in December, so I'm going to miss the boat on that. But you know, if we think about NDSU, we think about their agricultural research, and that ties into the fact that we have a sponsor for these spots, Steve, and that would be 20th century genetics, because when wheat farmers in the Northern Plains, they are looking for the finest wheat in the country, they're going to look at 21st century wheat, and they are very proud to help carry that forward. It
0: Wonderful.
11: Is a local, employee-owned and farmer-owned company, and as you're on the combine right now, looking at what your crop looks like, and I'm not saying that you're extremely proud of your wheat, you're hoping it was just okay, maybe you want to make a decision for next year, and that's where you need to talk with Steve Fox, the owner at 21st Century Wheat. If you're curious how to reach him, hey, don't worry, you can always just email me, ag@flagfamily.com, and I'll put you in contact, or look them up on the internet.
0: Well, we are very honored whenever a business says, you know what, I want to invest some of my hard-earned money at expanding my story, getting the footprint out a little bigger about what we do. So thank you to Steve and the team there at, I didn't write that down. Tell me again, 21st
11: Century Genetics.
0: 21st Century Genetics. Wonderful. Mm-hmm. All right. Yeah. So I think we just got to find an excuse to send you to Vegas in October so you can watch some football. We just got to find something ag-related going on there. And
11: you give me a little time. I'll figure it out. Don't you worry.
0: Okay, what you got? Well, so it's dry. We know that. I see the drought monitor now has changed quite a bit. Mm-hmm. That came out yesterday. And whereas only 9% of the state when they did the map a week ago was in that category of severe drought, we now have 23% of the state. And Daryl Richeson says in the central part of the state, things are actually a little worse even in his opinion than what the official map indicates. So I guess no surprise there, but it does give us some sort of affirmation statistically that it's dry, getting drier, especially in some of those pockets, southwest part of the state, central, and then in the Red River Valley, where typically we do a little better on rainfall, but it's been tough here.
11: And we're hearing through the LRC, which is the model that we use here at WDAY and Flagstone Group, the flag, when we talk with our meteorologist, Dean Wysocki, having that conversation with him earlier this week and with Gary Lisak of the LRC, those guys are looking at 6 inches of rain between now and the end of October falling specifically in the Red River Valley. Now, it would be nice if it wasn't all 6 inches at one time in about 45 minutes.
0: Right.
11: But we would be able to absorb that in the soil profile. I had a farm manager reach out to me yesterday, and he told me that when he's soil sampling on wheat that's just been harvested on that stubble, he's seeing dry all about 18 inches out of a 24-inch probe that he's using for soil sampling. So we'd take it. We certainly would be happy with that.
0: So it's dry a foot and a half beneath the surface.
11: I think easily, yes.
0: Before you get down to some moisture.
11: And he didn't say there was a lot of moisture there.
0: Yeah, right.
11: But you know, last week I came back from Ag PhD Field Day in Baltic, South Dakota, and I drove through the 7 inches of rain that fell in a very short time frame that afternoon. Driving back through there this past Monday on my way back to do a coaching event in Sioux Falls, that you couldn't really tell. It had absorbed,
0: no kidding.
11: It had filled stock ponds. Yeah, and talking with a farmer in that region, he has said, realistically, we absorbed a lot of it, but if it ran off, it certainly filled ponds and creeks back up that we needed too.
0: Wow. Huh. Interesting. So I have a question for you, because I'm one of my beliefs that I have had about alfalfa and pasture land for grazing is being challenged. And so I want to find out if I've been wrong all along or if the story I read was a little bit off. But I've always believed that once you get to mid-July or so, if you've had decent rainfall and the crop is looking good, that the cattle are going to be fine, because we know that hay dries down, you know, you bale alfalfa or whatever, but the nutritional content still stays in there. But I saw a story, and I can't remember where, that said that ranchers are a little nervous now because they're losing, and now that it's been so dry, they're losing nutrients in that forage that has grown because of the dryness. And I kind of thought, once you got to middle of July, you were, whatever, no matter how dry it got, your hay or your forage or your pasture, whatever, was still good enough for the cattle. Am I wrong on that?
11: It can fall back in quality. And part of that reason is when you don't have enough moisture to fulfill what the plant's needs might be, then the plant takes care of itself, so to speak, and it may short what you're looking for as a rancher for your cattle in order to give its best survivability as a plant.
0: Mm.
11: So we can see that. And also, when we have these dry situations, those producers have to be a little more cognizant Are there noxious weeds that are growing better than their alfalfa? Because they certainly don't want to have that being the case. Also, we really watch water quality, because we can start to see some of the blue-green algae that could be, it's a cyanotoxic bacteria that can impact animals. If they go in there and they're desperate for a drink and it's that blue-green algae, and if they consume enough of it, it can actually kill them in just a matter of hours. That's your sign that you have a problem in a stock pond. Dead cows.
0: Yes. No question about that. Did they ever figure out why those cows died out by Watford City? When was that? Maybe last summer? They had all those cows that were dead kind of in that kind of creek area? Did you ever hear?
11: I have to go back and look and see what was the determination. Could it have been a bacteria or a parasite of some sort? It's possible, but I don't remember off the top of my head either, I'm afraid.
0: Last thing I wanted to ask you about was something that you have actually on the list of topics to talk about next week, but I've never been a good rule follower, so I'll ask you about it now. You've done some research on farms that have gone through bankruptcy and have come out the other side. Tell us what you've learned from that.
11: I think one of the things that we see is that when you are looking for your next steps, again, you go through a restructuring, like any other business or even personal bankruptcy. For folks that have done that, it doesn't necessarily mean you have to completely give up what you're doing when you're farming. It can mean that you downsize. You may have to give up some land and make changes in that regard. Perhaps that accelerates your need to bring somebody into the operation that you weren't always expecting to do in that particular timeline. But we've seen this before where farms, they go through a bankruptcy. We all thought they were done for, and yet they are able to come back and continue to go another day. In some ways, Chapter 12 is just kind of doing business. Also, we know that there are specific eligibility requirements in the federal bankruptcy code that you must follow. So maybe meeting with your attorney, your accountant, you explore that bankruptcy, that professional analysis helps you make different decisions about maybe it's not Chapter 12, maybe it's something else. So for farmers, even without specific triggering events, that ailing economy that we see right now in farm economies can be an option for Chapter 12, and it's usually doesn't wipe out the debt, but it doesn't force liquidation completely, but it gives you a 3 to 5 year repayment plan that gets your farm operations to continue, and at the end of the plan, secured debt is reduced to the value of the collateral. So if you've had to pay off some debt, you may need to liquidate land or some machinery in order to bring things right sized.
0: Seven is the one where it's kind of the complete liquidation, right? But then 11 is restructuring to keep going. So if you have to pick one of the two, I guess you'd rather have 11. Yeah. And then 12 is a subchapter of all of this too, apparently.
11: Yep, and a restructure.
0: Some kind of restructure. Part. Okay. Yeah. So tell me this now, within the ag community, if Steve's Angus Ranch ends up going into 11, where it's a restructuring, is that a scarlet letter on my business, and will I lose respect within the community? If you're Chapter 7 liquidation, there's no way your PR recovers from that, no matter what. But if it's restructuring and that gets public, does that give you kind of a designation that nobody will do business with you going forward?
11: This is my personal opinion.
0: Yeah.
11: These things happen. I don't think it's the scarlet letter that it once was.
0: Okay.
11: Particularly if you go in and have a talk with your creditors, let them know in advance. Don't let them be surprised. When I talk to farmers who have been through some of these types of situations, and they have said, having that discussion with my creditors, being very open and honest with my banker, and if I do this with my local banker instead of, you know, kind of shorten them and going somewhere else, I have a better reputation, and I will build more trust and respect, and especially if I can work out payment plans with them. I mean, there's a lot of steps you can take before you get to a bankruptcy situation.
0: Well, I would think that these days, as hard as it's been in the ag economy here, it's not the horrific happening that maybe you thought. There's a lot of good operators out there that are having real trouble making it. Because of just things that have been kind of pushed on them. So that's part of the deal, too. Bridget, thanks for the visit. Always great to chat with you. Thanks, and have a great weekend.
11: This was fun. I'll talk with you next week.
0: As always, thanks so much. The one and only Bridget Reed will be back with more right after this.
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0: Congratulations to Nicole O, who is our qualifier for the Ultimate Gridiron Getaway. Good job, Nicole. Quick on the phone today, and she'll be with us at the party on September 14th at Kingpins. She could win the big prize. 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Barbecue pulled pork sandwiches at 12th Avenue. 205 NP has got Swedish meatballs. 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All right, I want to sneak in the best thing I heard all day. It's about 3 minutes long, and I think it's really good. It's a conversation that our friend Liz Collin had on Alpha News with a gentleman named Brian Savaloya. He is a Wadena County Sheriff's deputy, and we have listeners over, Staples, Wadena, over that area. They had a nasty situation happen there with a drug overdose not long ago, and Liz was talking with Brian on her podcast about how drugs got to this quiet place in the middle of Minnesota, quiet small town Minnesota, and it came through the southern border. And so Liz sets it up by talking about this situation and some really interesting stuff from the deputy.
18: I think it kind of goes hand in hand with many of the often ignored crimes caused by open borders that we've had for years in our country. In fact, an ICE spokesperson told me that Jesus and Carlos Valdovinos, both of these men were removed before all of this. They obviously came right back to sell dangerous drugs that killed at least one person that we're aware of. What is your take on all of this?
19: Well, I think that statement kind of speaks for itself. I mean, we have dangerous people who are entering our country illegally and committing crimes that are killing our citizens. I want to be clear, we have zero issue if you want to come live in the USA, but we have a proper process to go through to avoid situations like this, hopefully.
18: Yeah, and there is, it seems, a stark contrast between the open borders under President Biden, the record low numbers of crossings we seem to be seeing now under the Trump administration. Have you noticed any difference there at the Sheriff's Department?
19: Yeah, we've definitely noticed. Drugs are harder to come by. They are still here. But, you know, prices, talking with our agents and investigators, they fluctuate from dealer to dealer based on demand. And that's why from our perspective at in Wadena County, that's why it's so important to never stop working on these types of cases.
18: You know, crime's certainly not the same throughout Minnesota, despite Mayor Fry's claims about crime being down. The Twin Cities is kind of this open-air drug market, it seems, almost for years now. You can go at any hour of any day to see video of it in several places, sadly, in Minneapolis and St. Paul. But overall, how do dangerous drugs like the ones in this case affect people and public safety in a small community like yours?
19: Well, we've seen what these drugs can do and how they tear families apart due to addiction. And again, being a small community, that hits us all. That's why we, along with the West Central Drug Task Force that we're a part of, we target the high-level drug traffickers to try to keep these drugs out of our communities. We're very fortunate that our agent here at the sheriff's office is very determined and very dedicated to his job, but if he was sitting here, he'd be the first to tell you that this case was a team effort that involved many agencies at the state and federal levels.
18: It is good to see Law Enforcement Minnesota working together to help put a stop to this. As your department, the Otter Tail Sheriff's Office, the West Central Drug Task Force, the BCA, Minnesota State Patrol, and the DEA, they were all involved in this case.
0: Yeah, and so some good things happening there. And I wanted to include that last part at the end because you're talking about Otter Tail County Sheriff's Office also involved with this. Did you hear what he said? Prices are up, supply is down. It's supply-demand. With a new presidency, lack of traffic across the border, you're getting higher prices and you're getting less supply. When is President Trump going to get credit for that? I know people like you and me, we probably do, but I'm telling you, this is not talked about nearly enough. Neither are the stories about trafficking and the abuse of women and children. But we're having less of all of those things now They still go on in other parts of the world, and sadly, they still go on here, but there's less of that. How do you argue with that? How do you not say that our country is better when less of these things are happening? It doesn't get talked about nearly enough. President Trump does not get nearly enough credit for that. So try to find those stories when we can. Good job to the deputy and the sheriff's office over there, Brian Savaloya. You can see that whole interview on Alpha News. Liz Collin and her team doing great work there as always. All right, that'll do it for us today, my friend. Thank you for being with me. Have a great weekend. Looks like the weather's going to be pretty darn nice for any outside activities. Scotty's next. Have a great weekend. Keep on flying that flag.
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1: Teed up for confirmation. I'm Carmen Roberts, Fox News. A Senate vote on President Trump's pick to be Attorney General was hanging by a thread after two Republicans said they wouldn't support acting AG Todd Blanche. This morning, another Republican, Senator Bill Cassidy of Louisiana, weighed in.
2: Mr. Blanche is not perfect, and he will tell you this, but the choice is not between perfection and Mr. Blanche. It is between Mr. Blanche and another acting Attorney General who may not run the department effectively under President Trump.
1: Cassidy, who lost his re-election bid when President Trump opposed him, laid out the pros and cons on the confirmation and announced,
2: "This is not a referendum on President Trump. It is a decision regarding Mr. Blanche in very specific circumstances. All considered, I will vote for Mr. Blanche."
1: Fox's Chad Pergram has more on the count.
3: So by my calculation here, if there's no Democrats who change here and there's no Republicans who change their position, the vote, when they have it, should be 50-49 with Mitch McConnell being out, with all Democrats, two Republicans voting no, Collins and Murkowski.
1: And the procedural vote could happen today or at the latest tomorrow night ahead of the summer recess. A U.S. appeals court temporarily blocks President Trump's $400 million White House ballroom project. The court's pausing construction for 2 weeks to allow the administration to appeal to the Supreme Court. And President Trump says a deal to reopen the Strait of Hormuz could happen as soon as today. And he knows because...
4: I'm involved in the negotiation. I think we're doing fine. It could be soon.
1: Saudi Arabia is reportedly expecting imminent attacks from two Iranian-backed militias, one from Iraq, the other from the Houthis in Yemen. And Pakistan announced that it, Saudi Arabia, and Turkey have signed a key defense agreement. 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
1: The U.S. economy unexpectedly lost jobs last month as economic uncertainty and inflation weigh on employers.
27: The number of U.S. jobs declined by 23,000 in July. Economists were expecting an increase of more than 80,000 jobs last month. Jobs declined in retail. Leisure and hospitality hiring remained steady, and employment held up in manufacturing and construction. Also, May and June job creation was revised lower by 103,000. The unemployment rate declined to 4.1% in July, though that may reflect more people leaving the workforce. The labor force participation rate declined to 61.4%. Ginny Coselda, Fox News.
1: And stocks are rising as investors bet the weaker job market will give the Federal Reserve more time before raising interest rates to fight inflation. The Dow up 76 points at this hour. Prosecutors in Illinois charge a teenager with murder. They say video shows the 15-year-old dressed as a clown randomly stabbing a man to death at a bus stop in East St. Louis. Police found the body of 78-year-old John W. Allen on Monday. The NYPD is warning seniors about an investment scam involving gold.
28: The scam starts with either a pop-up on your computer or a fake charge on your account. The scammers say that they're with a government agency like the FTC. They coerce the elderly victim into turning their assets into gold. And then get this, they pick up that gold directly from the victim. We have video of one of those meetups happening in Brooklyn. This victim reportedly turned over $300,000 in gold bars. She packaged it in a box. The scammers target seniors across the entire country, and police say it plays out over several conversations.
1: Fox's Nate Foy reporting. I'm Carmen Roberts, and this is Fox News.
6: Mostly sunny and breezy for this afternoon. It will be a little cooler than yesterday with highs in the upper 70s and winds out of the northwest at about 10 to 25. Tonight, look for clear skies, pleasant weather with lows in the mid-50s and light southeast winds. And then for your Saturday, look for a mostly sunny start turning partly cloudy later in the day with highs in the mid to upper 80s and then a slight chance for an isolated storm or two as we head into Saturday night. From the Flag Skywatch Weather Center, I'm Chief Meteorologist Dean Wysocki.
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10: Happy Friday, friends. Talk Radio Town Hall, Senator Kevin Cramer for the full hour. Coming up in moments. Welcome your calls, questions, and comments, as always. Any answers you're looking for, it's an opportunity to talk with Senator Cramer, who is about as accessible as any member of the United States Congress by many measures where they keep track of this. So always encourage you to take advantage of that. Next hour, we're going to have a conversation about concerns over AI. And a little homework assignment for you between now and next hour. Think about if you have... I want to do this. I don't want to assume everybody has concerns, but I will say there is a significant, opposition building in many states, even in red states. And there's a number of reasons for that. As in any opposition, you tend to get the impression that it's very loud, but not necessarily a majority. So I'd like to know. North Dakota is number 3 in the country in available energy, stranded energy. We're 26 out of 50 in data centers. Other states are pumping the brakes, putting moratoriums on. Do you see this as an opportunity North Dakota should seize because of that? Or do you want us to join those other states? And if so, why? What are your concerns? Because what I'd like to do is take every single one of those concerns and spend some time on it to say, okay, where has this happened before? How can we prevent this? So be thinking about that, and you can call or text in your questions next hour on that. We're also going to talk about the Swing Voter Project that's underway in Minnesota. Some research done on the debates we covered this week, especially in the Senate race between Michelle Tafoya on the Republican side, Adam Schwarzy on the Republican side, Royce White is in that mix as well. And then on the Democratic side, a battle between

0: right now we're on the Russian sanctions bill, and I just cast my vote here on an amendment, and have run down to my hideaway, which means I don't have the same level of sound and audio equipment, but we do what we need to do. And then maybe during a commercial break, I'll run up and cast the second vote if it's time. Sometimes the first vote takes a long time, Scott. You know, these votes last 15 minutes or as long as it takes for the 100th senator to get here. So you never know how long it's going to take.
1: So besides the Russian sanction bill, which I guess we can talk about for a minute here, it's been something that has been, I guess, Lindsey Graham, probably the best example, has been talking about this for a long time. Obviously, he's left us, but his legacy, I've heard some of your colleagues say, would be to pass this bill. So there's part of that, and there's part of that. This just needs to end, right? We just have to get Russia to come to their senses, and economic harm from these sanctions might be the ticket, right?
0: It's actually all of those things. You're right on. And in fact, the bill is named after Lindsey. It's interesting because Lindsey was the author of the bill. He was the original sponsor. He and Richard Blumenthal, Richard, of course, being a Democrat. But when Lindsey died, we introduced a new bill, and it's introduced by his sister, who is, of course, his replacement in the Senate. And Senator Blumenthal, a whole bunch of us. I mean, I've been a co-sponsor of this bill in all of its forms over the years, and so we're certainly honoring Lindsey, but it's also a bill that, interestingly, Scott, Lindsey, his last real work before he had a sudden and deadly heart attack was on this bill. He had just come back from Ukraine, talking to the Ukrainians about sanctions on Russia. He then talked to the president, who signed off on this bill. For a long time, he had not. And because sanctions led by the Congress tend to have, tend to cause the executive branch to feel like we're treading on their turf. The reality is that President welcomes this additional support for sanctions on Russia because he has seen what a lot of people are seeing, and that is, by the way, Russia's no longer winning that war, and by the way, they're not behaving very nicely. And so having some extra tools, a little extra on the pressure campaign, showing the solidarity of the executive branch with the legislative branch, Congress and the president, I think is exactly something that that we need right now and that Ukraine can use right now to help defeat Russia.
1: There's a report out that Russia could attack NATO within weeks. The source on this looks to be U.S. intelligence. I always wonder, like, why do we know this? But I don't know if it's, a strategic leak or if somebody's got loose lips here. But what did you make of the fact that Russia could attack NATO, and what would that mean?
0: Well, it would be strange because are you sure it isn't NATO may attack Russia? Who knows? Russia has been losing a lot of ground in the last few weeks to Ukraine. Kind of amazing. The fear that we've always had, the fear, I think, that the respect that Russia has earned from Donald Trump is less about his personal relationship with Vladimir Putin and a lot more about the fact that Vladimir Putin does have nuclear weapons, to include conventional nuclear weapons, which means not just, intercontinental ballistic missiles or long-range bombs, but smaller, conventional weapons that have small amounts of nuclear or maybe a small nuclear warhead on them. And anybody that has a nuclear weapon deserves a certain amount of respect, whether it's, because of their integrity or dignity, or it's because they just have a really big and destructive bomb. So in the case of Russia, you always have to worry about that potential. The interesting thing, though, about NATO is that the thing that Donald Trump has gotten right every single time, and he's proven more right every day, is that Europe has largely allowed their national defense to deteriorate down to very little, to feckless, quite honestly. And it fits their culture better to be feckless, and particularly the European Union. So since the creation of the European Union, or the advent of the European Union government, they're not willing to help us, including in the Strait of Hormuz, but largely because they're not able to help us. They really have deteriorated their own military to a great degree. They're stepping it up since Donald Trump has come along and said, hey, time to pay your fair share. We're not going to cover you anymore. He's had much harsher

0: for things to say about NATO over the years. But all of that to say, the thing we watch very carefully and closely is how, any sense of desperation coming from Russia that would cause them to do something really stupid. And of course, the people in the neighbor, the Poles in particular, Romanians, they're very concerned. They do, you know, prepare themselves for an eventual, you know, smackdown, if you will, by Russia. They're very concerned about. We can co-produce with them. You're seeing a lot more of that. That's another whole topic, probably for another day or today, if you want. But the ability to co-produce weapons, something that we as the United States could really use, is more weapon production, munitions production. Ukraine, in fact, is interested in, and I think we ought to let them produce produce Patriot missiles, the missile defense system that that we're well known for, of course. So Germany has a Patriot plant, and they've been ramping up. In fact, they are ahead of schedule in terms of preparing for weapon and Patriot manufacturing. But Ukraine would like to as well. And as we've seen, they're pretty darn good at producing weapons.
1: It says an attack is estimated to happen between this fall and 2029, the intelligence assessment warned. Putin's goal of an attack on a NATO nation is to force the U.S.'s hand and fracture the 77-year-old alliance. Sure. So,
0: where that comes from, Scott, is first of all, Putin would have to be a madman to do that. Yeah. He's pretty awful. But Article 5 of the NATO alliance, of course, formation, is that if one NATO nation is attacked, all NATO nations respond. And that would mean, of course, the United States. And but it's still hard for me to imagine that Vladimir Putin, after seeing what we've been able to do militarily as a country, it's hard for me to believe he'd want to take that on. On the other hand, he is a bit of a madman. And he's also an aging madman. And a lot of times he's emperors for life. They want to go into the next life with a big victory. So, we have to watch it carefully. But all the more reason for NATO to shape up.
1: All right, short break. When we come back, we'll talk about some things that we've been looking at in the Senate docket relating to voting. That we'll see if that's part of what you're voting on when we come back.
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1: 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Questions or comments, welcome. 701-271-1100. You can call or text that number if you have a question or comment. A few texts coming in asking about the SAVE Act. I think when we talked most recently, the idea was to include that in some legislation that did not require 60 votes. Is that part of the package you're voting on before you head out here?
0: Well, we hope to. We have 4 votes, like I said, in this package, and then there's 2 possibilities that we have in the docket. Now, remembering, of course, that in order to get to a vote, we have to have some cooperation because you can run the clock out for days, as you know. And so one of them is a budget reconciliation package, which would only require 50 votes, as you know. We've never had 50 votes for the Save America Act, as you know, in the Senate. So a lot of people say blow up the filibuster. Well, we haven't even gotten to 50 yet, so that wouldn't matter. But we're hoping to be able to put parts of the Save Act on a budget reconciliation package, which is specific to the budget, remembering that's the only way to do the 50 in reconciliation, is that policy is just sort of an add-on, if you will. It's not even an add-on. It's just a minor outcome of the budget, and that would be to do things like with a carrot and a stick, prevent or reward states, prevent states from getting money or reward them for complying with things like voter ID. One of the things we always get at least 50 votes for is a mandate requiring states to require photo ID to vote. It's the lowest hanging of the fruit, Scott, because it makes the most sense. And many Democrat states actually do it. So, you know, we think we could maybe get that done, and we're going to try to shoot for that yet today or this week if we can get the votes to do it. Or at least to get on it so that we have a plan. We've been working with the White House, the president on that. We could try to put a couple of other things on it, but every time we do, it just gets a little dicier. But one of the things I think we should be able to put on it is using the same sort of tools, that is to say, using the grant programs that currently exist to help accessibility to voting to include the requirement of showing that you're approving you're a citizen when you register to vote. And remembering, this is not such a horrible burden. Proving you're a citizen is done in many, many states to register. But once you register, you're registered for good. You don't get unregistered. You are a registered voter in that particular state. Now, it's hard for us as North Dakotans because we don't register to vote. We're the only state that doesn't, so it's not even really relevant to us, other than we care who goes to Congress from a district in California, right? So so that would be another piece that we could maybe get on it. The one other thing that's pretty broadly, you know, supported. It's not wildly popular, but, and that is, you know, the president wants to just basically omit voting by mail except for military personnel. That's wildly unpopular in most states, most red states, including North Dakota. But what we could do, I think, is try to require them or prohibit states from sending ballots out without a solicitation for the ballot. Washington, D.C., if you rent an apartment, every every year that there's an election, you get your ballot in the mail and the ballot of the previous five residents. So each person would get six ballots made out to six different people. Well, that's only that could only be designed for fraud. So these are some of the things, but we're working again. We've been working with the White House. I've been on one very long phone call with the president and a couple of my friends working this through with him. And he's cheering us on in terms of the limits of the Senate and trying to get something done on it. So, you know, could be an exciting weekend.
1: Lloyd, you're next for Senator Kevin Cramer at 701-271-1100. Questions welcome either by text or calling. Go ahead, Lloyd.
11: Okay, I'm a little worried here. We've drained like 30 feet out of Lake Sacagawea, and now we're putting this big 6-foot water line. I just delivered a piece of pipe to it today. Are we going to keep draining Sac, or can we plug it back up and build it back, the water back up to give us our shores back?
0: Yeah, that's a great question. And there are people that live on other parts of the Missouri River system that feel differently than you do on that. But you raise an important point. The water for things like NAS and WAS, the water that comes out of Sacagawea for whether it's irrigation or municipal water projects, really is negligible at best. In fact, it comes out of most of the time, it comes right out of the river portion of the Missouri, less than the reservoir itself. Now, granted, it's all the same water, but what it doesn't do is have any effect on, the actual, it has effect on the volume, but really not on the level, the level of the surface of the water, if you will. That resource of the Missouri River is obviously a spectacular resource for lots of uses, to include irrigation. In fact, irrigation was one of the main uses that the federal government promised the people of North Dakota when they built Garrison Dam and the whole Pick-Sloan system. I would say I don't know anybody that's ever been satisfied with the way the Corps of Engineers manages the Missouri River and its reservoirs, least of all me. But I also know that maintaining those shorelines requires a lot more water than the system currently has in it altogether. So remember, there's a dam upstream from Garrison as well, and of course there's another one downstream down at in South Dakota, and there's one up in Montana. So the problem with the system right now, Scott, is there's just not enough water in it at all. And the way we remedy that is it's up to God. It's up to snowpack in the mountains for the most part. Even runoff from the prairies doesn't really affect the level of the lake like big snow and lots of runoff over the course of a spring after spring.
1: Anything else, Lloyd?
11: Nope, I think that kind of covered it there. I don't know if we talked much about that new water line that's 6 foot that's running from Garrison. I don't where to the other reservoir, but it was just kind of curious.
0: You bet. Thank you. One of the things that he may be talking about, the line that will ultimately maybe go to Fargo, right, or to the Red River. That project has been around since before I was a Senate staffer for Mark Andrews in 1985, when this was promised long, long ago. Like I said, when the Pick-Sloan project was done, getting water from the Missouri River to the Red River for municipal use up and down the Red River and commercial use, but really wouldn't amount to very much water at all by comparison to the vastness of the Missouri River. I don't want to nerd out. In fact, I just did a very long interview with AgriPulse on a whole bunch of things, to include the Water Resources Development Act. I actually chair the subcommittee of the Environment and Public Works Committee that does the Water Resource Development Act. We just passed it out unanimously a couple of weeks ago, that deals with all of these things with the Corps of Engineers. But the state's rights to that water are pretty important, and the federal government's not been a good partner for several decades. They've not lived up to their promises.
1: All questions welcome here at 701-271-1100. 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Question about the replacement for Lindsey Graham, his sister, when we come back.
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16: From the Flag Family News Center, I'm Chris Larson. New information from Moorhead Police regarding the Honor Flight of North Dakota and Minnesota's trailer being stolen. Captain Laddie Beta of the police department says the investigation is still ongoing.
17: At this point in the investigation, we have determined that the trailer was stolen during the late evening hours on Sunday, August 2nd, into the early morning hours of Monday, August 3rd.
16: Beta says anybody that has information regarding the trailer is asked to call Moorhead Police. Minnesota gubernatorial candidate Mike Lindell and his running mate Phil Parrish have released the Lindell Parrish Minnesota budget blueprint. A core focus of the plan involves scaling back medical assistance expenditures, citing federal assertions regarding high-risk spending lines.
18: You take not just the fraud out, but you got to look at each one of them, and is it a good investment? Does it have a good ROI?
16: And Fargo South High School may soon be the site of an on-site primary care clinic. The Fargo Board of Education will consider approval of a 10-year lease with Sanford Health to operate a 3,750-square-foot facility inside the school. Under the proposal, Sanford would handle the clinic build-out and operations while the school district completes necessary building infrastructure improvements starting in 2027. From the Flag Family News Center, I'm Chris Larson.
19: Mostly sunny and breezy for this afternoon. It will be a little cooler than yesterday with highs in the upper 70s and winds out of the northwest at about 10 to 25. Tonight, look for clear skies, pleasant weather with lows in the mid-50s and light southeast winds. And then for your Saturday, look for a mostly sunny start turning partly cloudy later in the day with highs in the mid to upper 80s and then a slight chance for an isolated storm or two as we head into Saturday night. From the Flag Skywatch Weather Center, I'm Chief Meteorologist Dean Wysocki.

0: right, get hungry here. 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There you go, from PetroServe USA. Back with Senator Kevin Cramer and the Talk Radio Town Hall at 27 before the top of the hour. A couple of texts coming in here we'll get to. One is this question. Is Lindsey Graham's sister a smart choice for the position? How is she qualified? Seems like a move the Democrats would do, and the rest of the members will just tell her how to invoke, how to vote. Enlighten us, please, says the listener.
1: Well, there's a couple of things about that. First of all, she is smart. I've enjoyed getting to know her. She's funny too, by the way, which Scott doesn't probably surprise us, but she's clever like her brother was. But when they say it sounds like something the Democrats would do, I'm not sure what that means exactly. The process for replacing a senator who, you know, either dies in office or, retires suddenly or whatever the case might be, is a state by state scenario. So the House cannot, there's no provision in the House of Representatives for filling a vacancy prior to a special election. But in the Senate, and rightfully so, every state only gets two of them, but every state gets two of them. And the state has a lot to say about that. And so, For South Carolina, that falls on the governor to make that decision as to who to place in that position. So it really has nothing to do with other senators or Senate leadership or anything like that. It is both the responsibility and I'm sure the privilege of the governor in that case. But yeah, she's in terms of qualifications. So that's an interesting question because I always love it when somebody asks about qualifications because I'm not my only qualification for being a senator was more people voted for me than my opponent, which is for 99 of us the situation. In the absence of that, in a vacancy, then it comes down to another elected official making the decision. Another elected official who got more votes than their opponent to make the decision on behalf of the people they represent. She stands for office. I mean, right, like her primary is next week, and then a runoff like 2 weeks after that. So it's a very, very short time frame that she serves in the interim. The seat I currently have, Scott, some people may not know this because they're not as old as me, but Quentin Burdick was the senator when I was born, but his replacement in the interim from his death, between his death and the election of Kent Conrad to the seat was his wife, Jocelyn Burdick. And the desk that I use in the United States Senate was the desk that both the Burdicks used, as well as his predecessor, Bill Langer. So, there's just various ways it's done. Qualifications, was there some sentimentality to it? Perhaps, but it is just a position for a very short time while an election will determine the winner next.
0: And was that one of the reasons she was put in that spot, because she was willing to run for the actual seat?
1: Well, good question. I don't know if that was a condition on the governor's nomination or not. I've heard some people using that. Interestingly, Alan Armstrong, the senator from Oklahoma, who replaced Marquaine Mullen, who resigned suddenly, of course, to become the Secretary of Homeland Security. In Oklahoma, the law is the governor appoints, but the person that the governor appoints has to pledge, or in fact is prohibited from running in the special election. Isn't that rich? So Alan Armstrong, who's, by the way, a great senator, he has as I tell him, you only have a 7 month sentence. So his term is only 7 months long, by law. So the laws are different here or there, but I don't know that that's the case. I mean, some people will say that, but I've never heard that that's the case. No one's ever confirmed that. And I kind of have my doubts about it. The president, President Trump, has really asked her to run for election. I don't think she, to be honest, I'm not sure she was planning to. I doubt she was, but she, but she's been urged by the president to run because he evidently likes her a lot, and I can see why.
0: Another question here has to do with something you mentioned earlier. You said that there were not 50 votes for the SAVE Act. Given the fact there's 53 Republicans, who are the Republicans that are against the SAVE Act?
1: Yeah, so far the people who have voted, and they've never voted against the SAVE Act. The SAVE Act's pretty popular. It's the Save America Act that the president wants so badly that they have voted against. And that would be, this is going by memory, but it won't shock anybody, I don't think. Mitch McConnell is one. Susan Collins is one. I believe that Lisa Murkowski is one. And I'm not really sure who the other one is. It's probably either Tom Tillis or I just don't, or maybe Bill Cassidy. I don't know. But there are four that have consistently voted against the Save America Act. And for the most part, the reason they voted against it is not an irrational reason. That's because of its prohibition on voting by mail. Lisa Murkowski, I know for her, up in Alaska, I don't know what the percentage of people that vote by mail is, but it's probably over half. It's half in North Dakota. But out there where distance is tyranny, obviously, the villages in many cases are just so far, far from voting places that... So that's been the main reason with the Save America Act and why it hasn't gotten to 50 is the vote by mail. That's why the Save Act, which is what the House passed more recently, that's more modest. That gets 50 votes in the Senate. And that's why we're trying to do that, focus on that more than the really big one, the really big one.
0: Susan, question for Senator Kevin Cramer on the Talk Radio Town Hall, 701-271-1100. Go ahead, Susan.
2: Hi, I am from South Carolina. I'm here visiting in Fargo right now, and I'm listening to your radio show. Diehard Trump fan, and I am one who did not support Lindsey Graham. Lindsey Graham did get booed in Pickens County when he was speaking. Majority of the people down there do not want his sister. I know that's not a favorite running right now. I don't know that she even qualifies because it's my understanding she did not vote in two of the additional primaries we had a few years ago. I don't know the status on that as well. I know Mark Sanford, who is our former governor, who is also running for that Senate seat, which I don't understand because if you know what happened to him, he left the governorship. The security system didn't know where he was. He ended up running to Argentina with his lover.
0: Forgot about that chapter.
1: I know Mark
2: so
1: pretty
2: it's
1: well.
2: Interesting listening to you. I did vote for Lindsey when he first came in last election. I did not vote for him. We didn't have many people who were up against him. We have some good candidates, but I know a lot of people are not supporting his sister. I'm sorry for her loss, but I don't think she's qualified.
1: So that's the beauty of our system, Scott, right there. In fact, she described it perfectly. I actually know Ralph Norman quite well. He's in the House. I didn't serve with him in the House, but I see him every morning in the House gym when I work out. And he is one of the candidates. In fact, I don't know if he's a front runner or not, but that's the beauty of the system. So Darlene is, she has been appointed for the remainder of this term. She's now early primary, followed by a runoff 2 weeks after that, if in fact she finishes in one of the top two slots. And people like that, your caller and others, will get to decide on whether she's qualified or not. But, I personally think it's a tough sell for her, given that, prior to this, she was not in the public spotlight. And since being appointed the position, she's been here the whole time because not to mention that the 2 weeks between Lindsey's death and his three funerals, which were jam packed houses in every case because he was that beloved, and he was, by the way, as you know, Scott, overwhelmingly elected in his primary earlier this year to be on the ballot. So Lindsey would be on the ballot right now for a full 6-year term.
0: Thank you, Susan, for listening while you're visiting.
1: Great call.
0: Appreciate that.
1: Yeah, that's a great call.
0: All right, let's go to Bruce next for Senator Cramer. Bruce, you're up on What's on Your Mind. Go ahead.
3: Yeah. Hey, I got a quick question. I think you've talked about this before. Up from Minot, they're supposed to be building a steel factory. And what I understand that the Minot Air Force Base and Grand Forks are both going to benefit from the steel factory. I'm not sure what the correlation or if that's even right.
1: Yeah.
3: But I was wondering, do you think that is going to really go through? Do you see any obstacles where, you know, I don't know, the federal government will stop it or anything? Or do you believe that will go through? Because I heard there's other things that have to be built, or I should say other different people have to be brought in before that is even started to being built, just because of the nature of a steel factory?
1: Well, okay, so, wow, that's a great question, and because it's a very interesting project. So what he's referring to, Scott, is that there is a pig iron facility that being built at Minot. The pig iron is coming in the form of pig iron, of these nuggets, if you will, from northern Minnesota. Interestingly, northern Minnesota, as you know, Scott, has nickel and it has critical minerals. It has copper. It has a lot of iron. But the people of Minnesota, or at least their politicians, don't like any of that stuff. Hard to believe. But they do have some successful mining, but processing it is easier done in North Dakota because we have a much more pro-business, business-friendly, regulatory and legal and tax regime in North Dakota. We're happy to take their pig iron and turn it into steel and process it into products. I don't know a lot of the details about what else has to happen, but you raise one really important point, and that is others have to be involved. Well, what I think he might be referring to is the regulations to do something like this are not simple, which is why permitting reform is so important. And again, that's another thing that falls under in my committee on the Environment and Public Works Committee is permitting reform, and we're making some tremendous progress with Democrats on that, because permitting reform applies, we often apply it to pipelines and transmission lines and highways, but it also applies to manufacturing facilities, and I think it has tremendous opportunity to be a part of the solution for national defense, which means maybe we should be using some of those tools as well.
0: It's a good example, by the way, of Minnesota's opposition to pretty much anything in the way of mining and North Dakota's opportunity. Good point. Thanks, Bruce.
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0: 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Our final segment with Senator Kevin Cramer here. Let's get Crystal in quick. 701-271-1100. What's on your mind, Crystal?
1: Well, hey, nice to that lady from South Carolina called in. There's 12 Republicans running in the primary. They've already got their Democrat candidates, so it's going to be interesting to see what happens next Tuesday. I think Darlene is very well qualified because all you need is the age factor and your, where you stand. And so she's been 30 years with state government there in South Carolina, working with vision and blindness. So she's very well known in the state. And I think also that when since she was appointed in July, she's really helped with some votes in the Senate right now. So anybody who's really paying attention, who are Republicans in South Carolina, the odds are she's at least going to be the top two and then would go into the runoff on August 25.
0: All right. Thanks for that, Crystal. Appreciate it. 701-271-1100. Crowded field, as there are in a few of the primaries that are out there as we watch all this shake out. 9 before the top of the hour, Senator Cramer had to go vote, so he left us momentarily. Question next hour I want to deal with is related to AI and data centers and North Dakota's opportunity in this space. And we have some attributes that will and have attracted the data centers, and it's mainly energy, because that's the one thing we need. And China has way more of it than we do, available energy, because they don't follow one rule or anything else. So we're number 3 in available energy, which will attract developments of this kind. And we're number 26 in data centers. So we're out of balance. Question for you is, do you want us to win in that space? Do you want North Dakota to lean into this while other states are saying no go and to do this? And if not, why not? What are your objections? Because I want to assemble a list of these growing questions that come up and get you some answers that satisfy you on those points. Senator Kevin Cramer, the Talk Radio Town Hall continues. Just quickly on that, I mean, we hear a lot about, you know, different concerns about AI and about data centers. We hear less about the global dominance that is necessary to win U.S. versus China. As a member of the Armed Services Committee, someone that's getting up every day making sure our warfighters have all the assets, we need this tool and we need to lead on it, do we not?
2: We do, but it's not even just about national defense from a purely military standpoint. Our military has as good AI capabilities as anybody's military, and we use it quite frequently. But it's even more important than that. It's the economic warfare that's going on in the world. It's the arms race for advanced technologies that make us more productive, make us more efficient, that put us in front of the global economy and keep us in front of the global economy. So, but I don't know that a lot of people are necessarily against AI per se. And now there are some concerns about the product, but I think most people's objection comes down to not in my backyard, whether it's relation to electricity demand, which I think has largely been, I think, mitigated. But it's always worth talking about. It's some over water, but I think the technology there has largely mitigated the problem, the potential problem as well. But not, you know, the hyperscale, you know, data centers are huge. They are big. Depends on how much room you have in your community or your county. They take up a lot of it. So anyway, so there's a, but there is a little bit of over dramatization, I think, Scott, to say the least. But it is important that that the United States of America wins the AI race, and more importantly, places like North Dakota, who seem to know how to do it the right way, because we're an energy savvy state. Our citizens are accustomed to energy infrastructure that makes sense. But they don't want to have to pay for somebody else's large investment that results in somebody else's large investment return.
0: Nor should they.
2: And
0: right?
2: I think that's fair.
0: Yeah, exactly.
2: That's right.
0: A couple of quick questions here, just less than a minute. Now that Senator Cassidy said he'll vote for acting AG Todd Blanche, is there enough votes to confirm him, and will that happen today?
2: There are, and I believe it will. It'll probably take two votes, vote to proceed or a cloture vote and a final vote. But yes, so Bill becomes the 50th vote. And we probably were going to vote on it either way, not knowing for sure where Bill Cassidy would land. We were all relieved, I think, and grateful when we saw his announcement. I was literally on another radio show with C-SPAN on in front of me when he made the announcement. So, we'll be able to get that done, if not today, but I would think by tomorrow.
0: Another one. Quick answer here, but is Anthony Fauci going to jail?
2: I doubt it. I doubt it. But he's certainly been found out, hasn't he? Wow.
0: That's for sure. Very good work on the part of Rand Paul on that committee on that. Ron Johnson, too, has been a warrior. Now he's got his iPhone. I love it. We'll see you next week. Thanks, Senator Kevin Cramer, the Talk Radio Town Hall. The AI Data Center questions next.
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11: Blanche is on the brink. I'm Carmen Roberts, Fox News. Republican Senator Bill Cassidy of Louisiana cleared up this morning how he will vote on President Trump's pick to be Attorney General.
12: Cassidy says he has concerns about some of the decisions made at the Justice Department under Acting Attorney General Todd Blanche's leadership, but will support his nomination, saying the choice is not between Blanche and perfection.
13: It is between Mr. Blanche and another Acting Attorney General who may not run the department effectively under President Trump, and who indeed may not be as good as Mr. Blanche.
12: Cassidy's support became critical for Blanche to be confirmed. Republicans Susan Collins and Lisa Murkowski announced they are no votes at the White House. Jared Halpern, Fox News.
11: President Trump says he is personally involved in negotiations with Iran as Tehran tries to cement a deal with Oman to control the Strait of Hormuz.
14: Iranian officials say they are talking to Oman directly about a deal, and they say they are getting very close to a deal. President Trump is insisting he's personally involved in any deal. Of course, he would be with the U.S.'s backing involved in any deal. He expects an announcement that could come as early as today.
11: Fox's Steve Harrigan in Tel Aviv. Another congressman loses a primary, Andy Ogles, a Republican in Tennessee, who had President Trump's endorsement, was defeated by GOP challenger Charlie Hatcher, backed by Governor Bill Lee. Lee cannot run again. Senator Marsha Blackburn won the GOP primary to replace him.
15: We are a solid red conservative state, and all of these socialist communist policies end at the Tennessee state line.
11: Blackburn faces Democrat Jerry Green in November. Whoever wins will be the state's first female governor. 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
11: Police in Twin Falls, Idaho, are praising a good Samaritan, Austin James Scott, who tried to help during last week's deadly shooting at an In-N-Out restaurant. Police Chief Matthew Hicks tells reporters,
19: Mr. James ran towards the sound of gunfire coming from the In-N-Out drive-thru area rather than away from danger, and his actions are courageous and commendable. After Mr. James was shot, he drew a pistol from his waistband but did not fire his weapon. Mr. James is a former Twin Falls police officer and a former Idaho State Trooper.
11: Investigators say the gunman, 24-year-old Chad Williams, died from an apparent self-inflicted gunshot wound after killing three people and injuring seven. No word on a motive. Social media creator Sidney Toll dies at 26 after nearly 3 years of battling a rare and aggressive form of cancer. Toll documented her fight with cholangiocarcinoma
20: and inspired millions with her optimism. Her family said she died peacefully yesterday. Authorities in Chicago found more than 50 bodies improperly stored and decomposing at a funeral home yesterday.
21: The remains of 50 people discovered during a license inspection of South Chicago Chapel, where investigators say multiple bodies were kept unrefrigerated in various states of decomposition and a gruesome scene. This woman lives next door.
22: It was always like maybe like a few days, like you'd always smell it. Like it was constant. It was always something weird.
21: The state now deeming the funeral home a danger to public safety for now the funeral director. Johanna Morgan's license is temporarily suspended as the remains are off to the Cook County Medical Examiner. Office. Also amid complaints of loved ones' remains that have gone missing. No word yet if any charges will be filed in this case. In Chicago, Jeff Manasso, Fox News.
20: And gas prices fell for a seventh straight day. AAA says the national average is $4.04 a gallon. I'm Carmen Roberts. This is Fox News.
23: Mostly sunny and breezy for this afternoon. It will be a little cooler than yesterday with highs in the upper 70s and winds out of the northwest at about 10 to 25. Tonight, look for clear skies, pleasant weather with lows in the mid-50s and light southeast winds. And then for your Saturday, look for a mostly sunny start turning partly cloudy later in the day with highs in the mid to upper 80s and then a slight chance for an isolated storm or two as we head into Saturday night. From the Flag Skywatch Weather Center, I'm Chief Meteorologist Dean Wysocki.
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0: How much do I love North Dakota? A lot. And I love it when North Dakota is winning. And we're winning on a lot. Feeding and fueling the world would be two examples. Fueling the world gives us an opportunity with our energy to fuel compute. A data center is really a intelligence factory because what it's creating is compute, which is knowledge. Okay? North Dakota is number three in the nation for available energy, meaning stranded, not used, way more than we can deal with. Intelligence factories, to make all this compute, have an insatiable appetite for energy. There's the opportunity for North Dakota. While we're third in available energy, we are in the middle of the pack of the 50 states in data center development. Meanwhile, a growing opposition to these data centers are threatening the development of these in a number of states. So we could look at that as we want to join the pack and pump the brakes. You know, moratoriums have gone on in some states. Various additional layers of permitting have gone on in states. We want to join that crowd or we want to join the opportunity crowd? I think the best way to answer that question is to make sure that every concern is addressed and not dismissed, and separating the wheat from the chaff a little bit, to borrow a phrase from our ag friends. What exactly are the concerns and what is factual and needs to be addressed, and what is fiction? President Trump has really leaned into this since day one and is on a mission to make sure we have global dominance. What I worry about is that concerns about what could happen rather than what has happened dominate this debate and we lose the global edge. We don't want to lose the global edge. I know our listeners don't want China to win and the U.S. to lose.

0: on a track to dominate in this technology since 2016. That's when they really ramped up their energy production, knowing they were going to need it for this. And they've treated the infrastructure, which basically is the intelligence factories, like an interstate system or, you know, a water plant, basic infrastructure in that country. So they are leaning into this in a big way. We don't want them to win. We don't want China to win. So my question is, given we're in the catbird seat here in North Dakota, how do we lead the country in developing this technology while addressing concerns in a robust fashion? So what I'd love to do is understand your concerns and get answers from experts. I don't want to rely on people that have an opinion, because we all have an opinion on this. I want to find real, actual experts in this space. So I need you to tell me what your concerns are, or tell me if you agree that, look, we got to pull out the stops here, and doing anything in a hurry is never well received by the populace, especially in our part of the world where we're just like, whoa, whoa, whoa, whoa, whoa. But China's not going, whoa, whoa, whoa. China's going, go, go, go. So should North Dakota seize the moment, or other states are pumping the brakes and slowing down, should we speed up and get ahead of this? And if you don't believe so, why not? What is preventing you from thinking we ought to do that? That's what I want to ask you today. And you can weigh in by calling us at 701-271-1100 or text us, 701-271-1100. Roger in West Fargo wants to go first here. Hey, Roger, what's on your mind?
1: Well, I agree with you, Scott. And North Dakota has got to bite the bullet and take it, because it's coming anyway, no matter what, and we'll be left behind if we don't do it. And I think there's one being built, isn't there, just north of Fargo?
0: There are several, that have either been under operation or under construction. But you're right, the one in Hartwood is under construction right now. Yep.
1: Yeah. I also think that we need to build a refinery. We have got to be stewards of our own well-being.
0: Yeah,
1: opinion.
0: Yeah, there's actually one on the drawing board, been proposed out west in the Badlands. I'm not sure what the latest is on that one. The challenge I've always heard about refineries, Roger, while it makes sense, number one, because these things are not built, mainly because of regulations and permitting, and so you rely on the ones we have. It's not good. And also, most of our refineries in the U.S. are designed to refine what they call heavy crude, crappy crude. We have really sweet crude, much easier to refine, but there are less refineries that take our crude. So, you know, the idea of doing one in the Bakken, it's close to where the feedstock is, there is great. What I hear from a lot of people, though, is the transportation cost to get it to where the majority of the refineries, where the majority of the population would use it, would make it difficult for that to pencil out. Because a lot of these refineries are near big cities, because that's where majority of that fuel is utilized, where we would refine it here, but we'd have to transport the refined product other places. Not that you can't do it, but that makes that a little more challenging. Where AI, the product from a data center, is compute that goes, you know, on fiber to wherever it's needed. You know, you generate it here, so it's you don't have to put it on a truck and get it somewhere, if that makes sense. But I think your point about the fact this is coming anyway is probably the best one. It's not going anywhere. Thanks, Roger. Welcome your opinions on this. And again, any question that you have a sincere objection to or something you've heard, I'd love to hear it, because I do want to start a list and start addressing these one by one, because I want North Dakota to win. Susan in Mandan, you're next at 701-271-1100. Hi, Susan.
2: Just because it's going to happen doesn't mean we have to go with it. There are too many variables.

0: I don't know anything really about a data center, but we've heard from up, what, in the western part of the state, where there's, number one, noise problems, electricity problems, water problems, and light, as I understand it. And you tell us, well, just listen to the experts. Who can you trust nowadays just because so-called expert tells us it's okay? They want to build one right out here, next proximity to a middle school, a high school, homes, and there are too many variables. And then because you think it's good for North Dakota, I like South Dakota. I wish I could move there, but for different reasons I can't. They're not going to allow it. Just because you think that it's going to happen, we have to say, well, we got to give into it. I don't think we need it here. I don't trust it. There's just too many things we don't know. And then saying to listen to an expert, my idea is the expert's going to tell you things that we don't even begin to understand, and we're just going to go by it. But the noise problem is one of them. But why on God's green earth would they put a data center so close to a community?
1: Well, they're close to communities all over the U.S., you realize.
0: And you're saying, well, North Dakota ought to just take it up. Why should North Dakota?
1: Well, I want the opportunity for North Dakota to use its energy, which is stranded right now, and continue to lead in this space. But again, I'm just one voice. The issues you raise, specifically noise, is a different generation of data centers. Hang tight, Susan. We'll talk more about this on the other side of the break.
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0: Friday edition of What's On Your Mind. Next hour, we're going to talk about swing voters and an interesting project focused specifically on swing voters in the upcoming Minnesota primary, which is Tuesday. To really closely watch races there, one for governor, where we will have Amy Klobuchar as the likely Democrat, but the Republican side, there's a battle there. And then Lisa Damoth, Kendall Quoles is in that race. And, of course, Mike Lindell are the three that are expected to compete for that win on Tuesday. And then in the Senate race, you do have a battle royal on the Democratic side between the current Lieutenant Governor Peggy Flanagan, as well as Angie Craig, member of Congress right now. And on the Republican side, you have Michelle Tafoya. You have Adam Schwarzy. You have Royce White. So that's a debate we're all watching rather closely as well. So anyway, we'll find out what swing voters think about that, and it's a feel-good Friday. So we'll warm your heart with a great story and ways you can help on a feel-good Friday. So stay tuned for that as well. Just want to finish on the comments from Susan and Mandan. The early version of quote-unquote data centers were these crypto mining facilities. And there were concerns about noise in those. There were concerns about electricity rates spiking, mainly because various rural co-ops, as an example, and other utility providers ramped up rather quickly to meet the need, and then it fizzled a little bit, for lack of a better term. So concerns there, I think, are a little bit outdated. The other thing she brought up was experts. And who do you trust? And I think this is a case of where human nature is going to say, too much noise, electricity rates go up, too much water, light from it, I don't like it. Okay, well, who's the expert that led you to believe that was the case? And there are hundreds and hundreds of these in Virginia, Arizona, Texas. If, in fact, all these things were happening to the degree they were happening, there'd be revolts in those states where they're already built. So you're going to trust your expert. Best as I can do, I want to say, okay, noise. Let's find an expert from every state, critic, supporter, and let's talk about where the noise has disturbed the neighborhood. Electricity, where have rates gone up? It's one thing the president, with his global dominance plan on AI, has really leaned into it to say there's ratepayer protection there. Developer comes in, the developer pays for any added infrastructure. So, again, I think some of those earlier concerns have, on 2.0 AI and data centers, addressed some of those things. All right. Anyway, let's see here. Floyd wants to weigh in. Thank you. And by the way, somebody texted me a list of things that were posted on some comment page. And again, dealing with noise and air pollution and EMF and water and air quality and whatnot without a source. So again, it's kind of the same things. And some of this is being stirred up by people who do not want us to win in this space. And therefore, a lot of people are relying on that. So be wary of the source is all I'm saying. I'm not saying they're wrong. I'm just saying, okay, who's saying it? Where is the example for it? And any legitimate question, bring it. Let's get answers. All right. Sorry, Lloyd, go. You're next.
1: I've been going to these data centers for at least 8 years. A couple of weeks ago, I stood right next to these big fans cooling these units. And then about a week later, I'm in a wind field. And you want to hear noise. You go to a wind field where there's 100 of these windmills churning, going wop, wop, wop, wop, wop. That's noisy. What she needs to do is go to one of these herself. They will let you in and listen. You know, the noise is pretty quiet. All it is fans running. But that's my opinion. You have a nice day.
0: Hey, I'm curious, Lloyd, before you go, though, what particular facility were you at?
1: There's one right here. I just went through in North Dakota right here, right on 280. I've been there from the beginning. I brought fences in there. Then I bought...

0: the cooling system's in there. And I've just, I'm in there bringing galvanized steel there all the time. And the latest thing I did is I brought a bunch of diesel generators in there for backups.
1: Yeah,
0: that was the last time I was in there.
1: So a good point, because you've been there, and obviously there are facilities operating now. Jamestown, Ellendale, under construction in Harwood and north of Mandan. But to the extent that there are these operating already, they've got neighbors. I mean, folks in Ellendale, are you... my understanding is electricity rates went down there in Ellendale. But, you know, there are a lot of neighbors to this facility down there. Are they experiencing these things? Love to hear from others that are nearby.
0: I got another thing.
1: Yeah.
0: I just talked to a guy today. I got pulled over for a warning ticket for going 35 and a 25, and I talked to him. They want to double the size in Ellendale.
1: Yeah, they're working on that. Yep. Again, there's just this insatiable appetite for the product. They're farming compute. And we're the reason why, you know, people that say they don't like AI. Well, your phone is using AI. YouTube is using AI. You know, we're already using it.
0: But when you people that have an idea, go visit the place. They're allowed to visit the place. They will let you go into certain areas. And so you can hear the noise for yourself.
1: Yeah. And,
0: you know.
1: Good point. They're operating now. Appreciate that, Lloyd, firsthand. I enjoy that. Thank you. 701-271-1100. Callan, you're next on What's On Your Mind. Go ahead, Callan.
2: Hi. I've worked at the Ellendale plant, and the community of Ellendale was complaining about the noises, so they did put up a big soundproof barrier fence. And I don't know, they're still complaining about the noise, but I know it did help. That's all I have to say.
1: A barrier, you say, huh?
2: Yep. Put up a big soundproof barrier fence.
1: Yeah. Now, the data center developers we've talked to on the program talk about the thickness of the walls in these things to mitigate the noise issue as well. So it's, and again, early versions, a lot of them crypto mining, were not built to those specs. So I think some of what you hear about is true. It's just about a previous generation of data centers. But interesting to hear about the sound barrier. We'll dig into that a little bit.
2: And then the ladies complained about the water. A lot of them, like the Ellendale one, is a closed-loop water system. So they don't use, like, fresh water like some do down south. So these ones are a little bit better than the other ones that have opened up in the past.
1: Appreciate that. Kellen, thank you.
2: Yep.
1: 701-271-1100. Any neighbors to any of these are really good resources to tell us firsthand what people are dealing with. And I like that idea, Kellen. Let's be best in nation in how we develop them. Let's listen to every concern and make sure we mitigate it. Because I want us to win. And all this stranded energy, we got to win. So just have a good old-fashioned North Dakota conversation about concerns and get answers and keep going. Whether or not you trust the answers is up to you, but I would say you trust the answers on mitigating the concerns equally to those that are telling you all these things are going to happen, right? Who's the experts that are saying that it's happening? I mean, some people, the way they describe these things, you know, people literally are in some medical peril next to them, but it's not happening in these other states where there's hundreds of them. More coming up.
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6: From the Flag Family News Center, I'm Chris Larson. The North Dakota Development Fund approved more than $1 million in financing during the second quarter to support two child care projects that will expand access to quality child care and strengthen North Dakota's workforce. A Tiny Roar Child Care of Jamestown was approved for a $146,000 loan to purchase a building for a new child care facility. The total project cost is $315,000. TTRT Holdings of Fargo was approved for a $1 million loan to construct a new child care facility. The total project cost there is $1 million. The North Dakota court system is reminding citizens to remain vigilant and aware of scams targeting potential jurors. Scammers often call or text individuals alleging they failed to appear for jury service. State and federal courts and law enforcement agencies will never call and threaten an individual or demand immediate payment for fines or for not responding to a jury summons. Contact the clerk of court office in your area if you get one such call. And primary election on Tuesday in Minnesota. Among the races is the race for governor. To find your local polling place, head to the Minnesota Secretary of State's website. That is sos.mn.gov. That's a check in your news headlines from the Flag Family News Center. I'm Chris Larson.
7: Mostly sunny and breezy for this afternoon. It will be a little cooler than yesterday with highs in the upper 70s and winds out of the northwest at about 10 to 25. Tonight, look for clear skies, pleasant weather with lows in the mid-50s and light southeast winds. And then for your Saturday, look for a mostly sunny start turning partly cloudy later in the day with highs in the mid to upper 80s and then a slight chance for an isolated storm or two as we head into Saturday night. From the Flag Skywatch Weather Center, I'm Chief Meteorologist Dean Wysocki.

0: What's on your mind? 701-271-1100. Love to hear from you today. Talking a little bit about North Dakota's opportunity for intelligence factories to be built to produce compute for AI so the United States of America can beat China in the AI global dominance race. Brought to you today by North Dakota's oil and natural gas industry, the folks that help North Dakota keep moving forward. Millions in annual tax revenue used to create and repair our state's infrastructure. Every road, every bridge, every water project. Without the oil and natural gas industry, the dollars aren't there for it. North Dakota Petroleum Foundation advancing the possibilities. Before I get back to the calls here, there's a good example. You know, in a lot of places, nobody wanted oil and gas development. Don't want the disruption. Don't want the, the pipelines. Don't want the, and a lot of opposition. There's an industry, massive enterprise in North Dakota that funds much of North Dakota with a approval rating that is off the charts compared to other states. Robust support for this industry despite all that. So it can be done. Now, that didn't come without a whole lot of conversation similar to what needs to happen on the AI front. All right, Grant and Hedinger, you're next on What's on Your Mind. Hey, Grant.
1: Hey, Scott. Just reported last week, MDU will be going to the PSC to increase the rates of electric by 14.5%. All the while, still being reported, they have record profits, and they will provide power to the data centers. And if you want to leave a legacy in North Dakota, have your power and gas bills be 20 to 40 bucks a fixed rate, you'll have people flocking here. Because when you keep telling people this national stuff and they're paying super high fuel, super high food, that is the expert is their wallet. They are sick of paying through the nose for stuff while corporate greed just continues to go and everyone's getting scared to beat China. If these things are a national security issue, put them on bases. Put them on our bases in the country where our military protects them. And then figure out what you're going to do with all the spent nuclear rods out of the aircraft carriers. Well, there you go. Put it right there and be done with it. Instead of going around and making all this hobbaloo, because it's also reported down in Texas, they're having problems with their cattle, not having good reproductive success. They're having more stillborn cows and calves around. So there are a lot of concerns, and it's with people with boots on the ground experiencing this. And I have a hard time trusting the experts because of COVID. The American people have that, and until there's justice and actual something happens there, and more big corporate greed is held accountable for the price gouging, we will never get past this. And this is the most unifying thing in this country right now, is the data center debate. You have left and right together in tandem. You should have saw the for this data center thing that they're trying to push right in the middle of town. That what goes on in Main Street in North Dakota is what's going on in the country.
0: Oh, there's no doubt about it. That's why I'm saying I see it as an opportunity in North Dakota, but you're absolutely right. It is a growing crescendo. My question is, what are the objections, and let's deal with them rationally. A good example is, noise. Well, a previous version of data centers did create noise for the neighborhood. They've addressed that. They've mitigated that. Okay, what's next? Let's keep going. I would guarantee you the Public Service Commission is not going to approve a increase for MDU unless MDU can say, here is why that is going up. And if they're saying one of the reasons that's going up is because of a data center, they're going to say the data center pays. I mean, that's what the Public Service Commission does. You don't just get a rate increase. You have to go in there and prove exactly, is it labor cost? Is it maintenance? Is it, according to news reports, it's unrelated to data centers. We'll prove that, prove that out. The Harwood one was a good example. XL Energy asked for a rate increase within days of the Harwood Center being announced. So everybody said, our power rates are going up. Meanwhile, Minkota Power, that is supplying that as well as other rural cooperatives, said, no, they're actually paying for all the infrastructure for it. The rates are not going up because of that. So again, legitimate concerns, what are they? Throw them on the table and get answers. I hear you on the COVID thing. We're right to be skeptical. But I think, to your other point, you know, the military needs for these things are unending. So we've got to win. We've got to win to beat China. So that's one way we could check that box. I would also tell you this, Grant, related to power costs. Are you aware we have the lowest cost electricity in the country in North Dakota?
1: Well, Scott, it keeps going up. It's kind of like the whole tax, tax your land, tax your home, your fuel tax. You can say that, but we're still up and away. We keep going up and away, and the more people keep paying it, and well, I mean, we can't just not pay the power, right? We don't have this other form of energy or some other line coming in. Well, I'm going to switch this power off. Maybe cable services, for example. But if you want a legacy and you want people in your schools and you want to make sure North Dakota stays healthy with population in the rural areas, you could probably do that. You probably get people moving to small towns and then, hey, we got a housing problem. Hey, more people are moving. Hey, we got more jobs. We got things we can do. If we don't get bodies in the school system, we're not going to be good in rural, and we're going to just have everybody in Bismarck, Man, and Fargo.
0: I agree. That's okay, one of the reasons that these data centers are an opportunity for small communities. I think that ethanol plants are the same example. Ellendale, they built homes in Ellendale. They're generating more property tax revenue from this one project than the entire county did previously. So there's a benefit for small towns, and I agree with
1: There was a guy that was a train operator at the Ellendale plant on his Facebook page. You know, he's proud of his work. That's fine. And he's showcasing what he did, and he puts, obviously, the Ellendale video. They were showing insides of the data center, and guess what I saw on the inside? They showed the whole thing, and I didn't see one person walking around. So the messaging that we're concerned about of not many jobs, yeah, you're going to have a super high, maybe couple electricians, $250,000 job in there, absolutely. But to have just a whole, say, 100 to 300 workforce in a data center, I don't think so. And to have people go in and say, oh, listen to the fans, how do you know they're not turning them down just for a tour? Because there's a guy up in northwest North Dakota that's doing his own reporting, going around interviewing people without, you know, standing next to them, and it's quite noisy. And I'll finish with this, Scott. In Cheyenne, Wyoming, last month, they had a discharge in their city sewer, and they were treating it, and it was an issue. It was something they'd never seen before, and they have a data center there. Yeah, you have a closed-loop system, but you do got to flush them out, so what are you going to do with that? You cannot contaminate your water system, and that is being reported in Cheyenne, Wyoming.
0: All right. Are you aware of similar complaints where there are hundreds and hundreds of these? Arizona, Texas, Virginia. Again, I think if the concerns were legitimate, I think we'd see a lot of stories coming out of those states. I don't. But again, I'm not saying any objection isn't warranted here. I'm just saying you gotta trust but verify. Okay, if this is happening, why is it happening? How do you mitigate it? Is it true? You know, because there is a whole lot of misinformation out there intentionally. And I have a clip I'm going to play on that coming up related to a center in Utah. So stay tuned for that. Grant, thanks for the call. Appreciate your thoughtfulness. Arlene in, I don't know where you're at, but Arlene, go ahead. You're next on What's on Your Mind.
2: Good morning, Scott. I'm piggybacking on your previous caller. There is a farmer that is going around saying that he lost every one of his calves. They aborted. And my problem with this is it says that no expert has found any scientific evidence. Being a cattle producer, when I lose three calves and I get my vet out here and I say, what caused this? He will, without a doubt, come back from, he'll send it to the University of North Dakota. It will come back within a couple weeks, tell me what killed that animal or what was the possible pathogen. Why has nobody followed up on this farmer? Because either he's spewing forth misinformation for whatever reason, maybe he just doesn't like it there, whatever. But when you just go ahead and dismiss what he's saying, that's an animal, and they are super sensitive to our environment. And so I would like to see people follow up on this. Why is this guy going around saying every one of his cattle, and this is in Texas, every one of his cattle have had stillborn calves? That's a huge thing to say. I want proof from him and from some expert that is a veterinarian. They're just dismissing him and going on about business. Address that. This is on Facebook every single day. This is August 5th. So it's either misinformation or it isn't. And somebody needs to get on things like that. Like you were saying, get experts from both sides or get unbiased experts, if that's possible, from both sides that say, no, what he's saying is not true. They're poo-pooing it, saying it could be nutrition, it could be diseases, it could be genetics, it could be infections, it could be toxins. Most of those can be looked at and ruled out immediately. Disease, obviously, nutrition, you can get a nutritionist in there saying, yeah, this is what you fed your animal, bad feed, this is what killed them. Genetics, well, we have tests on the Ag Association, and we test every one of our animals for genetic defects, and they'll either rule it out or they'll say, yes, this is a carrier. Infections, once again, North Dakota rules out infections in my herd whenever I have a problem. Toxins, again. Why don't they follow up on this stuff before people like me go, oh, I don't want that in my neighborhood.
0: Right. And that's a great example. Very well said, Arlene. Who is this guy? Does he have neighbors with cattle? Do they have the same problem? I mean, there's a million different things. But
2: where is that?
0: Yeah.
2: Where is that in this article? Follow up with it. So are all your neighbors having this issue? Well, then that's a huge problem. Is it just you? Well, that's an isolation. Let's look at your farm. What's going on with your ranch? You know, what is it that's killing your unborn calves? What's doing that? This is not a mystery. North Dakota is great at ruling out animals. I'm in Minnesota, and our vets send our stuff oftentimes to North Dakota. And now our government's just shut down all the data centers. Is that good or is that not good? We don't know, because some guy in Texas says it is a good idea. His cattle are all dying. So, you know what I'm saying?
0: I do. Yeah, I do. And we have to be sensitive to the fact that China is very good at sowing dissension in the U.S. They tried this.
2: Correct.
0: They tried this with fracking. I remember your water was going to be on fire because of fracking, and earthquakes were going to happen because of fracking, and all that was sourced back to bad actors like in Russia who have a gas-owned oil and gas company. So of course they want to have.
2: Correct. And who is this farmer? Who is this farmer? Maybe he is someone that has connections. We don't know because nobody's following up.
0: Yeah. No, you have a very good point.
2: You know, this is Facebook, Scott. This is Facebook. It's got to be true. It's on Facebook.
0: That's what I'm trying to get at. When I come back, I want to play something that'll give you a little pause, I hope, on where some of this opposition is coming from. Great point, Arlene. Appreciate the call. Thank you. More after this on What's on Your Mind, Friday edition. 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
0: All right, here's a good example on this calf claim. It came from a listener and Arlene, who just called and said, hey, there's a very well-known process of finding out what causes things like this. Evidently, this complaint comes from an unnamed individual. So this person's not even putting out their name. And it was first brought up by a Democratic candidate for Texas Ag Commissioner. But no proof, secondhand hearsay, no rancher or stillborn cows have been identified near any of the data centers. So there's a great example. I found that in about a 30-second search. Here's what I think we need to worry about. Where are these coming from? Like, who's telling us that this is a problem? And what are their motives? Okay, why are they sowing dissent? Listen to Kevin O'Leary speaking about a project in Utah.
10: I have another mission that has emerged from this that I did not see coming. And maybe we want to segue into what happened the evening of May 4th at 8:30, because I have 12 million plus followers on various social media platforms. I got a call from one of our IT guys, and he said, there's something wrong here. There's a massive influx in DMs going on two specific platforms, X, formerly Twitter, and Instagram. Not a small increase, tens of thousands of percent increase. I said, well, is that a mistake? Is there a technical glitch on these platforms? He said, unlikely. They're two different complete platforms. So he had a first look, and he said, wow, there's a lot of similar IP addresses here. And so we did an initial scan. And we realized, wait a second, there is bots operating here. There are nefarious accounts out of the country dumping stuff that's completely false about Utah. So we didn't wait. The next morning we hired and started working with a very advanced data science team. And what we learned was, to me, shocking, just stunning. I couldn't believe it. I mean, I still can't, because I'm getting the data by the four-hour cycle now. The content itself was coming from two batches, the actual pixels, the images, were from the Party for Socialism and Liberation and the People's Dispatch. I'd never heard of them before. You do a search on them, you'll find them under investigation by multiple branches of Congress. Most of the within the IP addresses in Utah were coming from two IP addresses, Alliance for a Better Utah and one called Elevate. So we found out that Alliance for a Better Utah was actually a tax filer. And we went to the IRS Form 990s, which are public. And we started to drill down into what the filings were. And lo and behold, multiple filings through multiple entities all over the world, all going back to something called Arabella. Neville Singham, under investigation, multiple branches of the government, shares offices with the CPP. So then I said, I want more. Can you tell me the exact amounts? And we got those the next day. We're talking about millions, hundreds of millions of dollars here. It's not just Utah. These guys are doing campaigns everywhere there's a proposed increase in power and or a data center. More digging, more. Salt Lake Party for Socialism and Liberation. Salt Lake Democratic Socialists of America. Then this one today. The Cuban Institute for Friendship with the People. What the hell are they doing marching around Box Elder County? I mean, what is this? And so I called my contacts at the White House. I raised the flag and I said, what the hell is going on here? They put me in touch with various law enforcement agents. We had a meeting last week with my entire data set team and multiple law enforcement agencies. And we started sharing data. I gave them 90 pages of IP addresses, all from all over the place, all around the world, hitting these locations. Do you see where I'm going with this? I'm not okay with this. And I found it in Alberta, Canada, too. So it's there's a war going on, I guess a PR war or whatever you want to call it.
11: I mean, is what you're suggesting that these entities are sort of taking funds from the Chinese Communist Party and using those funds to sort of run a digital sort of blackmail campaign against your projects?
10: I'm not suggesting it. It's an irrefutable fact. This is IRS 990 filings with the exact dollars and dates from exactly where it came from. No, I'm not infuting. I'm saying that is exactly what's happening.
0: So it gives you a little window into where this information is coming from. And a prime example is the one cattle rancher in Texas who's nameless. Some, you know, candidate says, this happened to this guy. We don't even know who this guy is. Let's go out there and talk to him. Let's find out if there's other reasons. The neighbors have the same thing. But why? Why would everything he just described be happening? I would argue it's to sow dissent here and to stop the development here. Because if the American enterprise ultimately wins in this space, China loses. We need to win in this space. Why don't they want us to win? Not pure motives there, I'll tell you. What would happen if we returned to backing the U.S. dollar with gold?
12: Katie, bar the doors. The prices could really skyrocket then, at least if they decided to partially back the U.S. dollar with gold. And that may happen because the Chinese have been talking about doing that for a long time. The central banks in China, Russia, India have been buying gold for quite a long time. That's part of the reason the price has been driven up lately because of all the central bank buying.
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13: It's time for the Richeson Report, your ag weather focus on the field with North Dakota State climatologist Darrell Richeson.
17: There have been days in the past week with smoke in the air. Even the days without smoke being noticeable on the surface, the sky has had a haze to it, or the sun rises and sunsets have shown just a small red disk low on the horizon. The past few summers, the smoke mostly originated in Canada. In July, we had some smoke from both Canada and the boundary waters of Minnesota, but the current smoke that will probably be with us off and on for a while is coming from the Pacific Northwest, especially Washington and Oregon. There are also some fires in Idaho and Montana. In other words, you can't blame Canada for the recent smoky days.
13: That's the Richeson Report, your focus on the field with North Dakota State climatologist Darrell Richeson. Community focused, conservative minded. 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WZFG Dilworth, Fargo, Moorhead, USA. The flag. It's 1 o'clock.
18: He's taking it to the Supreme Court. I'm Carmen Roberts, Fox News. President Trump fires back, saying he will appeal today's 2-1 federal appeals court ruling that he cannot build a White House ballroom without congressional approval.
19: A defeat for the president at the U.S. Court of Appeals in D.C. A 2-1 ruling orders construction on a $400 million, 90,000-square-foot ballroom to stop. President Trump says the ballroom has long been sought by presidents, and the project has expanded to include new secure facilities at the White House, including a drone port and other defensive systems. The ruling does not take effect for at least 2 weeks to give the administration time to appeal. At the White House, Jared Halpern, Fox News.
18: And the president posting on Truth Social that the military and Secret Service are reviewing what he calls a horrendous, politically motivated and unlawful ruling. It appears President Trump may get his way on the next attorney general. After two Republicans, Senator Susan Collins and Senator Lisa Murkowski, said they would not vote to confirm acting AG Todd Blanche, Senator Bill Cassidy announced his decision.
20: This is not a referendum on President Trump. It is a decision regarding Mr. Blanche in very specific circumstances. All considered, I will vote for Mr. Blanche.
18: Meantime, the Senate takes action on a bill negotiated by the late Senator Lindsey Graham. Lawmakers just overwhelmingly approved a tough Russian sanctions package designed to strengthen support for Ukraine and send a message to President Vladimir Putin. An economist had expected the July jobs report to show the U.S. added 80,000 jobs. Instead, it lost 23,000, and May and June's numbers were revised lower by 103,000. But White House National Economic Council Director Kevin Hassett tells Fox,
21: if you throw out the World Cup and the government workers, we actually had a number that was about plus 100,000.
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18: Former Vice President Kamala Harris is advocating for Democratic candidates ahead of the midterm elections. Fox's Mark Meredith reports from Washington.
23: Former Vice President Kamala Harris is throwing her support behind Michigan's new Senate nominee, the progressive Abdul Al-Sayed, who also once tried to stand in the way of the Biden-Harris renomination back in early 2024. Harris was neutral during Michigan's primary, but this morning she sent out a fundraising email for Al-Sayed, who, if elected, would become the first Muslim elected to the Senate. She wrote in a statement, Abdul knows that we need bold solutions to the crises facing America's working families, and he is ready to take on this fight. I proudly stand with him to ensure to win a Democratic Senate majority in November. Other Democrats and potential presidential candidates are also rallying behind the 41-year-old.
18: Football is back. The Hall of Fame game kicked off the NFL preseason last night. Carolina beat Arizona 33-30, but that was an exhibition game. The bigger NFL news is financial, and two more players got big contracts, one of them the biggest ever for a running back.
24: Jahmyr Gibbs and the Detroit Lions have agreed to a three-year, $67.5 million contract extension, $51.5 million guaranteed, slightly more on average than the Falcons' Bijan Robinson got a couple of days ago. Gibbs rushed for over 1,200 yards, had 77 catches, and scored 18 total touchdowns last season. Not to be outdone, the Colts running back Jonathan Taylor has signed a two-year extension worth $44 million with $39 million guaranteed. Last year, he had nearly 1,600 yards rushing and scored 20 touchdowns. Kevin Uretsky, Fox News.
18: And U.S. Customs agents in Kentucky put the brakes on a massive fake luxury watch operation. Officials seized 300 counterfeit Audemars Piguet watches, some decked out with fake diamonds and gold that would have been worth $43 million if they were real. That shipment was headed for New York. I'm Carmen Roberts. This is Fox News.
3: Mostly sunny and breezy for this afternoon. It will be a little cooler than yesterday with highs in the upper 70s and winds out of the northwest at about 10 to 25. Tonight, look for clear skies, pleasant weather with lows in the mid-50s and light southeast winds. And then for your Saturday, look for a mostly sunny start turning partly cloudy later in the day with highs in the mid to upper 80s and then a slight chance for an isolated storm or two as we head into Saturday night. From the Flag Skywatch Weather Center, I'm Chief Meteorologist Dean Wysocki. 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
1: Friday, What's on Your Mind? Cooking along today. Well, the calls last hour, it's a conversation we're going to keep going. I didn't even get a chance to get to some of your text, and there were some good ones here. One listener said, I do find it funny that a lot of the disinformation that's created is from AI, from our foreign adversaries, China, Russia, many Middle Eastern countries. Yet the people are so afraid of the data centers. Most of that opposition they're getting is from places like TikTok or Facebook or Twitter, and they don't go deeper in defining the facts. They see a 20-second clip, and that's what they're using as their stance against it. How do our friends argue against having data centers here in the U.S. where we can regulate them, have oversight, versus data centers that are producing information that are coming across the border because of free speech? And others here, I'll squeeze in if we can along the way, but I appreciate your comments on it. And again, it's nothing we're going to solve today, but I do want to, I think the example that was great was this rancher in Texas. One person hears about that and says, oh, these stillborn calves next to a data center. Okay. Where is this happening? What's the person's name? Have they done research on the man? Oh, wait a minute. We don't even know his name. Well, where'd this come from? Came from a guy running for ag commissioner, Democrat in Texas. He said he heard about some guy that had, we don't even know who the guy is. And we're using that as opposition. That's exactly what I'm talking about. If there are concerns, let's address the concerns. If there are horror stories, let's dig into them and find out, is this real or is this not? So anyway, appreciate the conversation for sure. Swing voters are going to decide how Minnesota is governed in the future. And our next guest is part of a swing voter project that has been seeking out swing voters, getting their opinions, and we have some fresh data. Pat Rosenstiel from the Swing Voter Project joins us today on the show. Pat, how are you?
2: I'm great, Scott. Thanks for having me.
1: So tell us about this Swing Voter Project and what you set out to do.
2: Yeah, well, you know, we're kind of going by the Swing Voter Pilot right now because, you know, who we are is there's four of us on an advisory board, been around, some of folks with research backgrounds, some like myself with political background, sort of absolutely nonpartisan. You know, but there were four of us who were interested, you know, every election cycle in the pre-primary stage. There's a whole bunch of candidates who claim this, you know, mantle of electability, right? So for example, in a Republican primary at an endorsing convention here in Minnesota, you know, one candidate will say, I'm more electable than the other. And the same will be happening in the DFL primary in Minnesota, right? And so what we did is we came together based on our backgrounds because we wanted to develop a pilot in Minnesota. We did some research in Texas and Wisconsin, so we're focused on three states where we actually do the heavy lifting of screening swing voters. So, for example, in the state of Minnesota,

0: of it, about who's going to perform best amongst this critical and most important audience. I don't know most important, but a very important audience that figures in the outcome of the November election. You know, all that data is published at theswingvoterpilot.com. If you click through that Minnesota tab, you'll see how Angie Craig does versus Peggy Flanagan, how Michelle Tafoya does against Royce White, who's the most electable candidate. We have an electability index. We have an issue index, who performed best on the issues amongst this audience. And then we show you the head-to-head stuff. You know, who in the Democratic primary performs better with these swing voters? Who in the GOP primary performs better? And then, you know, we show you which Republican candidate performs better against the Democratic candidate. And so there's a lot of cool, interesting data here, and we hope people will check it out before they make their final decisions in Tuesday's primary, because we think that's an issue that matters.
1: And the significance of, you know, the swing voter in Minnesota is, you know, I know you said Texas and Wisconsin were included here as well, but I can't think of a state that is going to rely more on swing voters to see which way this goes, because it's a purple state, right?
0: Yeah, and I would say that the Minnesota index is on 947 Minnesota voters, right? There's a Texas index and a Wisconsin index with their separate research. But what we found out from FarmFest, for example, Angie Craig, you know, she performs, you know, 5 points. She gained 5 points amongst the swing voter audience, right? And then when you look at the DFL results after the election, she performs 19.5 points better amongst the swing voter audience than Peggy Flanagan. So, you know, again, I don't have any, you know, this is independent research. We have no affiliation with the campaigns, but it seems to me that if Angie Craig has been talking about how she's the most electable Democrat as a part of her campaign, I'm not paying attention at that level. I would say our data points to the fact that she's actually telling the truth. Now, in a primary, base voters are going to matter a lot, right? I know that Michelle Tafoya has been talking a little bit about how she's the most electable Republican candidate. Our data would point to the fact that she's right against Royce White, because she has a 33.2 point advantage amongst this critical audience following the debate. And she certainly performs better against the Democratic candidates with what is an essential audience in the November general election, right? So I think issues matter in politics. I don't think who can win isn't always necessarily the most important issue to me as I happen to be a Republican primary voter. But I also want to know that a candidate on the Republican side has a chance to be very competitive in Minnesota amongst this audience, because that means we have a better chance to win with that candidate in November. You know, now I'll say Michelle Tafoya didn't gain a ton of support based on her debate performance, right? But she definitely has a clear lead amongst this audience in the Republican primary. So, you know, we release this publicly so members of the media can do their own analysis. You know, we release this publicly so voters can come and look at these indexes and see if it affects their decision that they're going to have to make next Tuesday in the primaries. And then we release it publicly because, you know, look, if I used to run campaigns for a living, there's a lot of interesting stuff here for the candidates and the campaigns who emerge on Tuesday, you know, to figure out how they need to perform better against what is a critical audience in November.
1: What percentage of Minnesota voters would be swing voters typically in an election?
0: Yeah, I mean, well, a swing voter, when you screen them, right, they are the undecided voters. They will vote for either a Republican or a Democratic candidate, depending on who the candidates are or what the environment is. And I would say that swing voters make up anywhere between 6 to 10%. Or 6 to 12% of a general election audience. You know, that changes with election, and we might do some follow-up research on that in Minnesota as we approach the general election campaign. But that was always my rule of thumb, right? Very little chance, and I got to say, we're a nonpartisan organization. Alyssa Cass, who's also on our advisory board, we're not swing voters. I'm a conservative Republican from Minnesota.

0: She's a liberal Democrat, I would say, from New York. You know what I mean? We don't agree on everything. You know, a swing voter is people not like us. You know, the idea that I am very likely 10 out of 10 times the support to vote in the Republican primary in Minnesota, they know I'm a Republican primary voter. Buck Humphrey, you know what I mean, who I've known for years, he's not a swing voter. He's going to vote in the Democratic primary, right? Not affiliated with the project. I want to make that very clear, but I know him on this side of the river. So, like, for me, this is about, okay, Michelle Tafoya, you know, she would be a stronger standard bearer, in my opinion, based on these results. Not going to be the only part of my decision, but I'm going to bring that with me to the polls on Tuesday and factor it in with everything else.
1: Short break, back with more. I want to dig into the issues a little bit that matter with these swing voters. Talk more about the Swing Voter Pilot, which you can find at theswingvoterpilot.com. After this with Pat Rosenstiel. Don't go away.
2: Are you a worrier? 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

0: 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We're talking about understanding what swing voters think before the general election, thanks to some research that dropped today from the Swing Voter Pilot Project. We're independent or undecided voters that are part of the primary process on Tuesday in Minnesota provide through some questions and answers a little bit of research to help. I guess one way you could use this is to say, all right, which candidate has the best chance to win in November based on what these swing voters said? You, as Pat said earlier, you can be a definite Republican primary voter, but, you know, sitting there saying, okay, do I want Michelle Tafoya or do I want, you know, one of the other candidates here? Same thing in the governor's race. So this is just a data point for you to use and understand swing voters, which are going to make a difference in Minnesota. Pat Rosenstiel is with us from the Swing Voter Pilot Project. Pat, let's talk about the issues a little bit. Swing voters, what do they care most about? What did you find out from your research?
1: Well, we didn't really do that. What we did is this is all based on the performance at the Farm Fest Forum that I think you guys were at and broadcasted live from, right? So the issues that were raised at that debate, when you go to the swingvoterpilot.com and you look at the issue index, it shows you on the Republican side and Democratic side, right, which candidate performed best on the issues that were presented and answered in that forum setting, right? And what's interesting is, so the performance on the Democratic side was closer on issues, right? Angie Craig, though, won 7 out of the 7 issues and on the closing statement amongst the swing voter audience. Where she performed best was on solar farms and data centers, which we were talking about earlier amongst the swing voter audience. Her answer to the questions related to that, which was brought up at Farm Fest. And then on what I would say affordability issues like beef and grocery prices, right? Angie Craig broke 60% to on those two issues. It was in the low to mid 50s on the rest of them, her versus Flanagan. On the Republican side, Tafoya won 5 out of 7 issues and the closing argument. The two issues that White won on were the farm economy, tariffs, and trade in the 50s. You know, the margin between the two was pretty slim. Tafoya on all the rest of it performed in the 70%. So she was somewhere in the neighborhood of 77 to 70.9% on the issues, which means that Royce White, you know, was in the 30s. And I think, you know, when you look at that issue index and then you compare it to sort of how the swing voters decided post-debate where their support would be if they voted in a GOP primary, you know, Tafoya had a 33.2-point lead amongst this audience. Now, why does this matter pre-primary? Well, Minnesota's an open primary state, right? So if Angie Craig performs 19.5 points better amongst swing voters over Peggy Flanagan and Michelle Tafoya has a 33.2% advantage over Royce White with swing voters, well, swing voters can go participate in one side of the primary or the other as well. So I think there might be some political, political attention paid by the campaigns to, attracting swing voters into the Republican primary. And on the DFL side, Craig will probably focus on that a little bit, because if Peggy Flanagan is neck and neck in the polls, right, with Angie Craig, and Craig has a significant advantage amongst these kinds of voters, if she can get swing voters to participate next Tuesday, that might determine the outcome of the margin in the DFL primary. Same is true for DeFoya, right? She might be able to, if the polls have it right, that she's in a position to win the primary, and I'm not going to take a position on that, while encouraging swing voters to participate in the Republican primary might increase her margin and provide momentum to these races, right, going into a short general election campaign, because these are the latest primaries. And so I just want to make sure everybody knows the only place we did the research, because we could only do it in run race, was the U.S. Senate race. And the reason we did it there is because, you know, how competitive the Minnesota general election is may determine the outcome of who controls the United States Senate. So it's of national interest. It's certainly of state interest in Minnesota. And we hope that the media, you know, we hope that the general public, we hope voters, and we hope the candidates and campaigns find this kind of data useful.
0: Yeah, and of course, as you say, this is literally one of a handful of pickup opportunities for Republicans, because you've got an open seat there, and you've got, if Peggy Flanagan wins on the Democratic side, that will be a candidate that would be a little more polarizing than an Angie Craig, who previously, anyway, has been a little bit different. But, you know, again, this is just data to sort through and tell you who you think has a better chance, whatever side of the aisle. And most of our listeners obviously are on the Minnesota side, conservative, and from Western Minnesota, and gives them another piece of information here on, where the numbers lie. It's just raw data that's interesting. But I think bottom line here, on the Democratic side, swing voters, Angie Craig's got the better of the two arguments. And if you're the Tafoya campaign, you say, hey, look at us. Swing voters prefer us in the Republican comparison compared to, Royce White.
1: I would say your thesis is borne out in the data, too, because we give you at the swingvoterpilot.com, we give you the head-to-head data of Royce White and Michelle Tafoya versus Peggy Flanagan versus Royce White and Michelle Tafoya against Angie Craig. And clearly the gap for Tafoya, for example, to make up against Flanagan and White, they run better against Peggy Flanagan in this audience post-debate than they do against Angie Craig. So all of that is interesting. The only other thing I want to say is there's the full report there, so you can dig into our methodology. You can understand how we screen. This is the most credible data of swing voters I've ever seen, and I hope people find it useful.
0: Yeah. Go take a look, dig into it, and form your vote. TheSwingVoterPilot.com. Pat Rosenstiel, thank you.
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5: From the Flagg Family News Center, I'm Chris Larson. A new study by the Swing Voter Pilot reveals how Minnesota swing voters reacted to the recent FarmFest U.S. Senate forum. After watching candidate matchups, swing voters preferred Democrat Angie Craig over Peggy Flanagan 60-40%, while Republican Michelle Tafoya led Royce White 67-33%. The Senate Agriculture Committee has marked up the Agriculture Act of 2026. It's also known as Farm Bill 2.0. Hovind highlights some of the bill.
6: It has real bipartisan wins in it, including year-round E15 enhancements to crop insurance and ag research.
5: The bill also contains an amendment that requires mandatory country of origin labeling on beef. And the Moorhead Police Department is asking for your help in finding an endangered missing person. According to the police department, Jeanette Guy is a 38-year-old with brown hair and brown eyes. She's 5'7" and weighs 160 pounds. Family members last spoke to her on August 2nd, reporting her missing on August 5th. Under Minnesota law, her case meets the criteria for an endangered classification. If you've seen her, you're asked to call Moorhead Police at 701-451-7660. From the Flagg Family News Center, I'm Chris Larson.
7: Mostly sunny and breezy for this afternoon. It will be a little cooler than yesterday with highs in the upper 70s and winds out of the northwest at about 10 to 25. Tonight, look for clear skies, pleasant weather with lows in the mid-50s and light southeast winds. And then for your Saturday, look for a mostly sunny start turning partly cloudy later in the day with highs in the mid to upper 80s and then a slight chance for an isolated storm or two as we head into Saturday night. From the Flagg Skywatch Weather Center, I'm Chief Meteorologist Dean Wysocki.

0: my friends from Pucklich, North Dakota's home for Chevy. That's right. The Freedom Ride. That beautiful 2026 GMC Sierra Denali is pretty popular on the road with that red, white, and blue on it. Exactly. Unless you're an angry Trump derangement suffering soul. A lot of thumbs up, a lot of salutes, a lot of way to go. So it's prompted a lot of fun conversations. And of course, I can quickly tell them how wonderful it is to do business with my friends at Pucklich, Valley City Chevy and GMC, and in Bismarck, the Chevrolet, North Dakota home, right there. They'll take great care of you, great energy, great people, and there's a reason they have a whole host of repeat customers. You're a candidate, you're a customer, rather, for life once you start at Pucklich, North Dakota's home for Chevy. Candidates are on my brain because of the upcoming Tuesday primary in Minnesota, which is going to be very interesting. Pat Rosenstiel, I asked to stick around because he has, as he mentioned earlier, a history of guiding campaigns on the Republican side. And so take off your swing voter pilot hat and put on your campaign advisor hat, campaign manager hat, and tell me if you are the candidates making the case on the Tuesday primary, how you're using this data.
1: Well, so first of all, advice is what it's worth, right? I'm not close enough to any of these campaigns to have an opinion on what they should do between now and next Tuesday. I do know enough about the system to know that open primaries, I've seen candidates win or lose based on where swing voters show up in open primaries. I would probably give the counsel to all the campaigns, whether they use it or not. I love not having to worry about whether I'm listened to anymore. You know, that you should focus between now and Tuesday on whatever strategy got you in the position to think you can win a primary and focus on turning out your voters for the primary. I would say that if you are one of the candidates that is that their best showing in the primary is predicated on where voters that sometimes vote Republican, sometimes vote Democrat, maybe voted for Ventura for governor over here, you know, political independence. If you think that that's a part of your winning coalition in the primary, then you should definitely look at this data and make it clear why you think you perform best amongst those audiences. But you should always just do what's natural to you as a candidate. I would say in the general, I mean, depending on who emerges on Tuesday, you know, there's a lot of different stuff in here that I would take a look at. So when I look at what I call the electability index, post-debate performance, right? We figured out who these swing voters supported before the debate occurred. Then when they watched the debate or the forum, they called it a forum at Farm Fest, and we weren't affiliated with that. We were just using it. But like, so for example, if I'm Michelle Tafoya, clearly I think I perform best among swing voters. You see that in the results. You see that in the head-to-head matchups. But a concerning number for me, if I was consulting Michelle Tafoya, is that she lost the most swings voter support during the debate. Now, it was marginal between her and White, but she lost 5.9 points. I don't think that that means that Michelle Tafoya can't win this audience over. I just think it means more comfortable in the forum environment, investing in sort of debate and stuff like that so that you put your best foot forward in the general election during the debates and stuff like that. You know, that's how I would, if I was part of the campaign, and again, I got no advice for anybody as the swing voter pilot. I'm totally independent, but I mean, that might be a place that I would use sort of the research. Now I would say Michelle Tafoya, I don't have a ton of advice for her performing amongst this audience. She's performing very well. You know, she's got a 32, she's got a 30 plus point lead over Royce White, the only other candidate that she shared the debate with. So clearly she's presenting herself to this audience in a way that they like. Craig leads Flanagan by over 20 points. For me, if I'm the Craig campaign, you know what I mean? I'm trying to make sure I turn out swing voters that aren't always voting in DFL primaries, because that may help me find the winning margin necessary in what I think most people expect to be a very competitive primary. So, again, I got no advice for anybody who's running these campaigns. They're in there doing it every day. You just asked me how I might use it, you know, and I'm sharing my thoughts on that with you. Because apparently it's interesting editorial programming for the Scott Henin show.
0: Yeah, just again, this is such a important race nationally. Every little bit is going to count here, and I'm like everybody, hearing the arguments on both sides. And you know, my take is Michelle Tafoya is going to run away with this. I don't see anything in the swing vote, you know, data that you're sharing with us that suggests otherwise. Anybody's guess. On the Democratic side, Peggy Flanagan seems to be the flavor of the month, although, again, most of that would be, you know, in the Twin Cities where the numbers are versus Angie Craig, although, again, the swing to the left with all of them is a little hard to follow these days. Do you think Minnesota, just because of, you know, the fraud situation and the budget issues down there, you know, where it might have been solidly blue, has gone more to the other side? Do you think there are more people that might have been a Democrat until he saw Tim Walz? Is Minnesota's political landscape changing?
1: Well, I would say that certainly that's part of the conversation over on this side of the river where I live. You know what I mean? I don't know the last time. So for example, this audience, you know, 8.4 points separates Tafoya from Flanagan. You know what I mean? That's a pretty close place to start amongst an audience like this in a state that has a tradition of, you know, going knee-jerking towards Democrats. I think some of that currently is without question in the environment. And so making sure that both parties pick their strongest standard bearer is critically and sort of vitally important, I think, in the primary process. But I also would say that primaries, you know, what do they say? The world belongs to those who show up. You know what I mean? So this should not be a substitute, obviously, for anything candidates are confusing for being important parts of their coalition to drive out their voters on primary day, you know? So GOTV becomes essential for all of these campaigns, you know, and, you know, I would say that this says, you know, higher turnout in the Republican primary favors Michelle Tafoya. Higher turnout in the DFL primary favors Angie Craig on August 11th. But when the general election campaign starts, those candidates are going to have to start to buy aggressively for these kinds of voters in order to win in November.
0: Speaking of you know, who turns out, talk a little bit about the turnout apparatus. Tina Smith has been a support. She's the current occupant of that Senate seat, who's retiring, and she has been a supporter of Peggy Flanagan's. So I would assume in Minnesota, like in a lot of other states, you have you know, candidates that are sort of the gold standard that have the apparatus that they can then lend to their preferred candidate. You know, what is the assessment that you would have of their turnout machine versus the Republican turnout machine?
1: Well, I'll say it for the vote, for the listeners. I know the Republican turnout machine much better than I know the Democratic. But I'll share with you my opinion. And again, this is me without my swing voter hat, pilot hat on. But what I know is that no Republican candidate since Arne Carlson has won a Republican primary without winning the endorsement. Like, I think that looks like it's going to change here. Right. And I would always have gone with the Republican endorsed candidate because that brings with it the party apparatus. I am sure that the endorsed candidate is going to perform. I believe the endorsed candidate, Schwarzy, will perform better than his polling numbers. Right. But he didn't have enough support to qualify for the Farm Fest debate. That wasn't us keeping him. I want to be clear. That wasn't us keeping him out. So what used to be true in the Republican primary is that party endorsement was tantamount to having the turnout machine necessary to win a Republican primary. That may still be true. We'll see on August 11th, but it does not appear to be true based on what I'm looking at right now. I would say that in Michigan, the last primary, that Bernie Sanders, AOC, Democratic Socialist, wing of the Democratic Party has been organizing turnout in primaries better than sort of the establishment Democrats, right? And I think so you're seeing Peggy Flanagan being supported by those types of people. It's a very blocking and tackling audience, right? They're very good at identification, mobilization, and turnout. And so my sense is, based on what I've seen before, you know what I mean, in Michigan, in Pennsylvania, like, is that that mobilization effort seems to be supporting Flanagan ahead of Tuesday's primary. I will say that Angie Craig speaks to that audience and more too, right? So it's yet to be seen here in Minnesota on the Democratic side where the turnout, what the turnout model is going to look like and what the influence of these endorsements are going to look like. I definitely think this is a very competitive primary on the DFL side. I think it could get more competitive than the polling looks on the Republican side. And so that's why I think people should come here and get educated. And part of our project is to make sure everybody's got all the information before they go in on August 11th, because we think if swing voters get educated earlier in the process, they'll participate earlier in the process. That's part of our motivation. And we think that whether you're a Republican, Democrat, or independent, it does not matter to me, participating in the primaries, more people participating in primaries will help us elect the best standard bearers so we have our best choices in November. And that's part of why I'm involved.
0: Yeah, which is a very noble goal, getting more people to the polls and having the data. Be the informed voter. 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Okay, thanks, Rosie. Appreciate your time. Pat Rosensteel from the Swing Voter Pilot Project. Final segment next on What's On Your Mind. Don't go away.
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0: 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Make a difference. Same thing with a sauna. And the cold plunge after a sauna or after a hot tub, another layer of health benefit. It is really taking off. And the ownership experience with these are, in a word, easy. They really are. It's why they have, in rating after rating, the best ownership experience. Come on in to Hot Spring Spas and Pool Tables too. You'll love it. All right, let me rip through some of your texts here. Last chance to call in too if you'd like to at 701-271-1100. And before we're leaving you today, I have some good news. You ready? Coffee is good for your heart. That's right. Who's my source? Dr. Oz. All right, stay tuned for that in just a minute here. But here's a couple of your comments related to our debates earlier in the show. Listener says, the people that are against data centers should be willing to put their checkbooks up to help pay for our state's infrastructure. Well, that's a good point. We're going to lose out on that. The property tax revenue, I gave the example of Ellendale and what that did for that county, but statewide, I believe if we harness the opportunity here that we have third state in the nation with available energy, stranded, not used. Now you have more oil and gas tax revenue generated from that. And same thing on the infrastructure related to data centers generating property taxes. And let's start dreaming about what we could do with that additional revenue. How about zero property taxes? How about zero income taxes? Let's keep going. But building up that legacy fund. Another listener says that caller Susan failed to mention that the data center going in by the schools are also directly across the street from a refinery and right next to I-94, so the noise isn't even a legitimate concern. She sounded uneducated to me. I'm hearing it from everybody in this area, and their claims why they don't want it are very ignorant, and they're just not smart enough to understand what's really going on. All right, I wouldn't say that. Again, I think there's a lot of well-meaning North Dakotans, and I don't know where they're getting their information from, but whatever they have in the way of objections, we should say, okay, example that came up earlier, last hour. Hey, there's a cattle rancher in Texas says he's got all these stillborns. He's next to a data center. Oh, okay. Where else does that happen? Has a veterinarian been involved in this to verify this? Wait a minute, we don't even know the guy's name. It's a Facebook story. Well, there you go. I don't think Facebook should be your source. I think, again, I found the case about the cattle rancher. In fact, we didn't even know his name, and he's basically anonymously been used by a Democratic candidate for the ag commissioner down there. Well, now we've got our ulterior motives. It took me 30 seconds to find out, so you can dig into some of this stuff on your own, that's for sure. Another listener says, Scott, I'm not against data centers. I don't really understand why they're needed, but that's a whole different issue. I'll tell you that. Why they're needed is because of the amount of compute necessary to power artificial intelligence, which is something we are using more every day today than we did yesterday. So we're the reason for these technology platforms. But anyway, you go on to say oil drilling and mining companies are required to reclaim the land after the venture becomes unproductive. If with advances in technology, these data centers become obsolete, will the companies that build them be required to tear them down and reclaim the land? It's a good question. Good question. Haven't heard much about that, but I think that one is worth thinking about. Another listener, people complaining about the noise, electricity use, water consumption are from years ago. The data centers are better today. Low noise, no water use, and they have their own power source that can help in emergencies. All right. Another listener said, Grant mentioned a case that came off of Facebook, but we're not trusting experts, but Facebook is educating us? I think that's a fair question. Absolutely. Gosh, I got to get into the coffee, don't I? Dr. Oz, make my weekend and tell us how coffee is good for the heart. I want to hear this.
1: Good news. The American Heart Association just announced that coffee isn't just safe. It may actually be good for your heart. After reviewing dozens of studies, researchers found that drinking 2 to 3 cups of coffee a day appears to be the sweet spot. Now, regular coffee consumption is associated with a lower risk of heart disease, a lower risk of stroke, and a lower risk of diabetes. Now, scientists are still trying to figure out exactly why coffee has these benefits, but they've got some interesting clues. Meanwhile, I'm going to make myself a cup of coffee on that news. First, people tend to be more physically active on the days they drink caffeinated coffee. So you got that going for you, which is nice. Coffee may also lower blood pressure through its mild diuretic effect. And it's not just about the caffeine. Coffee is also packed with polyphenols. These are natural plant compounds that act as antioxidants and help reduce inflammation.
0: I love it. Thank you. So you get a little juice from the caffeine and you go out and take a walk and they work together. Who knew, ladies and gentlemen? Thank you, American Heart Association, for some good news for the weekend for all you coffee connoisseurs. Jay Thomas is next. Have a great weekend. God bless you, one and all.
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10: A win for Ukraine, an honor for the late Senator Lindsey Graham. I'm Carmen Roberts, Fox News. The Senate overwhelmingly approves the Graham Russian sanctions bill to punish Moscow and to pressure President Vladimir Putin as the war drags on.
11: The sanctions bill is among the most aggressive steps taken by U.S. lawmakers against Russia during President Trump's second term. Named for the late South Carolina Senator Lindsey Graham, the package penalizes countries continuing to purchase Russian oil and gas. Supporters say the measure will choke off a major source of revenue for Russian President Vladimir Putin to fund the war against Ukraine. President Trump has given his support to the bill, likely increasing its chances of passing the House when lawmakers return from an August recess. At the White House, Jared Halpern, Fox News.
10: Also in the Senate, Republican Bill Cassidy announced he will put aside his differences with the president and vote yes to confirm Acting Attorney General Todd Blanche to be full-time AG.
12: Mr. Blanche is not perfect, and he will tell you this, but the choice is not between perfection and Mr. Blanche. It is between Mr. Blanche and another acting attorney general who may not run the department effectively under President Trump.
10: Two other Republican senators, Susan Collins and Lisa Murkowski, said they would not vote to confirm him. And if one more GOP senator votes against Blanche, he will not get that confirmation. A U.S. appeals court blocks President Trump's $400 million White House ballroom, ruling 2-1 that he cannot build it without congressional approval. The court is pausing the ruling, though, for 2 weeks to give the administration time to appeal to the Supreme Court, which President Trump strongly declared he will do. And stocks are moving higher, the Dow up 103 points. After a weak federal jobs report appears to give the Fed more time before raising interest rates to fight inflation. 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
10: Firefighters making progress against three wildfires around Spokane, Washington, but Sheriff John Knoll says it is still dangerous.
16: And the reality of it is with this wind event and how we expect a fire might behave, if the unthinkable happens, it's going to come right at them.
10: For residents who want to go home, he has this message.
16: I know you're frustrated, but please, please, please work with us and help us get through this as quick as possible.
10: The fires have scorched more than 10,000 acres and damaged or destroyed more than 900 buildings. Police say an arsonist admitted to setting one of the fires. Prosecutors in Illinois charge a teenager with murder. They say a video shows a 15-year-old dressed as a clown randomly stabbing a man to death at a bus stop in East St. Louis. Police found the body of 78-year-old John W. Allen on Monday. And in Thailand, a 14-year-old student opened fire at a high school outside Bangkok today, killing five staff members and wounding at least 23 before taking his own life. Authorities say the teen also killed his two grandparents at their home before the school shooting. And on a much lighter note, a classic David Spade character returns in a different form, but with the same hair.
17: Things gonna happen for me. I'm Joe Dirt!
18: An animated series based on David Spade's 2001 feature comedy Joe Dirt is in development at Fox, with Spade set to voice the title character and executive produce. It's now 25 years later, and Joe Dirt keeps on keeping on. He's still in love with Brandy. His skull still hasn't unfused with the mullet. And most of all, he's still got his eternal optimism. And he needs it. Just because he's married with three teenage daughters doesn't mean his problems are over. The messes are bigger. And Joe's mop and bucket just won't cut it. That's what's trending. Michelle Polino, Fox News.
10: And I'm Carmen Roberts. And this is Fox News.
19: Mostly sunny and breezy for this afternoon. It will be a little cooler than yesterday with highs in the upper 70s and winds out of the northwest at about 10 to 25. Tonight, look for clear skies, pleasant weather with lows in the mid-50s and light southeast winds. And then for your Saturday, look for a mostly sunny start turning partly cloudy later in the day with highs in the mid to upper 80s and then a slight chance for an isolated storm or two as we head into Saturday night. From the Flag Skywatch Weather Center, I'm Chief Meteorologist Dean Wysocki.
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21: Do you know who I am? I don't know how to put this, but I'm kind of a big deal. People know me.
22: I'm very happy for you.
23: Jay Thomas Show, good afternoon. Welcome to the program. Yeah. The sun is shining. I'm here. Ronnie's here.
24: The following is the best.
23: Yeah. I'm here. Ronnie's here. I don't think anybody else is.
24: Yeah, it's...
23: I got the Sturgis cams up. Ronnie, big difference from yesterday.
24: Oh, really?
23: Oh, yeah.
24: People really starting to roll in, huh?
23: Oh, yeah. Yeah, I'm looking at downtown right now. Holy smokes, dude.
24: Okay.
23: I think Wysocki's still in the building. We're going to rip on him in just a little bit and turn that into an actual topic.
24: All right.
23: Sturgis going on, 86th Sturgis Motorcycle Rally.
24: Yeah.
23: Weave Fest. I'm hearing and seeing things on social media, people saying the crowd at, what's it called? Weave Fest.
24: Yeah.
23: Not really huge this year compared to years past.
24: Well, I mean, I can see it, you know, economically people are being made to decide, you know, do I really need this entertainment piece when, you know, a pair of tickets with camping pass, all this is a pretty good chunk of change.
23: Well, is it that, or is it, you know, I mean, I heard Kevin Flynn this morning on the morning show, the wife talking about, because he's down there, saying that, you know, there's just so many concerts now and these, you know, opportunities to go see these bands. And it's just not like it was, you know, 20 years ago.
24: Yeah, yeah. It used to be, and I agree there probably is some of that as well. You had a chance where you could see all these bands in one festival, so more people were doing that. But you're right. Now you can
23: you got all kinds of venues, man.
24: Yep. So there could be some of that.
23: All right. 701-293-9000 is the phone number, no matter how you listen to the program, where you're listening. You can also email us anytime, studio@wdayradionow.com. I don't know what we're going to do today, man. I had a bunch of guests lined up. They all canceled. It's like, I've decided I'm taking today off. So I got moved to different days. So.
24: Okay.
23: So we'll just, I am getting hounded. I should have kept my mouth shut earlier this week. And people hounding me. Why do we have to wait to do your voter turnout final score? Why can't you just do it now?
24: Oh.
23: So maybe we'll do that today.
24: All right.
23: If you don't know what we're talking about, I'll explain later on. I don't know what we'll do. $100 to all Soggers for the winner. I'm waiting for your acceptance on that.
24: Yes.
23: Okay,
24: yes.
23: Thank you.
24: Thank you.
23: Okay.
24: Let's do that.
23: I wanted your approval, Ronnie.
24: I guess. I don't know what it means, but.
23: All right. What else we got? Oh, we're going to talk about, we got people that listen down in, what the hell county is that? Down in Appleton, Minnesota. Can't remember what county that is.
24: Okay.
23: The jail that had been closed down there since 2010. It was announced the other day that that's going to be opened up for ICE detainees.
24: Interesting.
23: Well, what's interesting now is that story's completely changed. Now it's completely different, and people are very concerned down there. We'll explain that coming up here on the program. Again, 701-293-9000. I should tell you that's our Thor Building studio line, Post Frame Construction for ag and commercial industry. 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Let Teresa and the crew take care of your feet there at those fantastic

0: accident. I know there were...
1: There was one on 94.
0: Yes.
1: Just west of the 45th Street overpass. I was driving home last night. It's like traffic was backed up, and I saw two cars that smacked up there. So
0: yeah, and then there was another one posted maybe an hour after that on social media as well. So,
1: all right. Now, we'll get some topics to hit this afternoon. Waiting for Dean to come in here so we can start messing with him. He came into my office earlier today and had a question for me. I just had to shake my head and go, really, dude? You got to be kidding me. It involves his vehicle.
0: Oh, no.
1: Imagine that.
0: Oh, no.
1: Yeah. So we're waiting for him to get in here. 701-293-9. If there's something that we haven't talked about, if Hannon is still in the building later on this afternoon, I got to bring him in here. I was catching parts of his show, and they were talking AI data centers. And somebody called. I'm going to have to get the full story from him, but
0: okay.
1: Now there's internet claims that people's cattle are dying or they're being stillborn because they live close to these data centers. I guess it's somebody running for a political seat is claiming all this garbage, but there's no proof out there. It's a crazy story.
0: Yeah, it's some of the more just completely outlandish and untrue claims. That one.
1: Yeah.
0: And another one where someone claims to have had a horse who just kept banging its head against the panel.
1: I haven't heard that one.
0: Yeah.
2: What?
0: Yeah.
1: By a data center.
0: Right.
1: Yeah. You know, and all this data center stuff that's being put online, all these scare tactics. This is me now. I firmly believe that this is the work of China. Oh, my God, Thomas, don't hear me out. China doesn't want us to win this AI race. So I honestly think that it's China putting all this misinformation out there to get all this chaos going here so it stops the growth of AI so they can get on top of it. That's what I think, right?
0: Well, and if
1: call
0: you
1: call me crazy,
0: and trust me, there are people that have a rabbit hole so deep even I could fall in it on some of this stuff. But if you believe the people that hate AI and don't want any part of it, or industry experts like, let's just say, OpenAI's Sam Altman. If you believe any of that stuff and they think it should slow down the proliferation, all this kind of stuff, even they say whoever wins this battle is going to control everything overall. And I damn sure bet none of us want that to be China.
1: No, we do not want it. I'm telling you, I don't know where you sit with it, Dean, but I honestly believe a lot of that misinformation, it's coming from China. They don't want us to win this.
2: Yeah. Oh, of course they don't. Yeah. It wouldn't surprise me at all.
1: And it's payback for the land up by Grand Forks there, the Fufang. Was it the Fufang factory?
0: It was, yeah.
1: Fufang? No relation to the Fighters.
0: Fang.
1: Yeah, exactly. let's see, Jay. Oh, yeah, this is a horrific story. Brad, there's really nothing. Brad, who emailed me this. There is an absolutely horrific, tragic story out of Mandan last night. I don't know if you guys caught this or not. It's just horrific. And they're not releasing how the children were killed. But from what I'm told from my sources, and I trust them, and I'm not going to say on the air what it is, it's horrific. Mandan Police Department released, last night, approximately 5:42, Mandan Police Chief Jason Ziegler gave some details this morning at a press conference with local reporters. He began the press conference saying the police department's thoughts, of course, are with everybody involved. This mom allegedly murdered two of three of her children.
2: What?
1: Yeah. Yeah.
0: No, I had not heard about that.
1: And the father of the children was there, and he was not arrested for anything, nothing. It sounds like domestic. It's a horrific, horrific story.
2: Drugs, mental illness.
1: They're not saying any really. None of that information has come out. But this is from the police chief. He said the initial information was that the mother had locked herself in the home with her three children and was going to kill them. He said that when the police arrived on the scene, the officers heard assault happening inside the home, forced themselves into the home. They found a five-month-old, a one-year-old, and a three-year-old was all with serious injuries. At this time, Ziegler said he could share that the five-month-old

0: and the three-year-old passed away from their injuries. And the one-year-old is still being treated at a local hospital. So,
1: and the dad was in the house. Is that what you said?
0: Kaylee Earhart has been placed under arrest and is currently being held in the Burley Morton Detention Center pending formal charges. English said it's an ongoing investigation. Asked for privacy of the victim's family. He said any speculation of the motive or reasoning for engaging in this contact would be inappropriate. More details will be shared in future press releases. It's a horrific story. It's just horrible. Horrible.
1: I'm surprised a husband couldn't... There has to be a reason. Yeah.
0: There is a reason. Okay. There is a reason.
1: Wow.
0: And I get more details coming out. That's really all we can say about that. The husband. Exactly.
1: Wow.
0: Yeah. All right. Mm. Dean Wysocki comes into my office.
1: Oh, here we go. I knew you were going to bring this up.
0: Dean Wysocki comes into my office this morning.
1: Hey, Mr. Car Guy.
0: Hey, Mr. Car Guy, I have a question for you. Yeah, what's going on? What's going on, Dean?
1: Well, all right. I've got $150,000 on the Jeep. And I said, it's been running great all these years. And now, I just got the oil changed. And I said, the engine sounds like it's running a little rough. I said, it's idling fine. I said, it idles a little high in the morning, but you could, it sounds almost like, it sounds like it's running rough. And when you slow down, the RPMs will tick up a little bit and then back down. So I said, what do you think? I said, oh, and the engine light's on too.
0: Yeah, well,
1: but the engine light's been on
0: for how long, Dean? Has the check engine light been on? How many thousands of miles, Dean?
1: Probably about 70 to 100,000.
0: 70 to 100,000 miles. The check engine light's been on.
1: Now, I brought it in. This is when it first came on. don't worry about it. It looks like something like the I think he said the oxygen sensor.
0: That's what I told you. I think it's an oxygen sensor.
1: Yeah, he's like, that's nothing to worry about.
2: You drive
1: about.
2: A
1: don't
2: Jeep, don't you?
1: Yeah, Jeep Cherokee.
2: Yeah, I was going to say, they're notorious. Mine went out, my O2 sensors on mine, too.
1: Yeah, that's what he said. He's like, don't worry about it. It doesn't mean anything. I'm like, all right,
3: Jeep.
1: Cool.
3: The toughest four-letter word on wheels.
0: Yeah. No, it's not.
3: For the driver who doesn't like to stop going just because they've run out of road.
4: Ow, my balls!
3: Head out where the real fun begins.
4: There was plenty
3: where
4: of road
3: the paved
4: left.
3: Roads leave
4: my balls!
3: Potholes and bumps and ruts can come as they will.
4: Getting rattled and
3: Jeep's
4: smushed.
3: Welded rugged and ripped and brain takes punishment in
4: my
3: large
4: balls.
3: Doses and
4: I like
3: comes
4: safe
3: back
4: driving.
3: For more.
4: My balls!
1: That's a typical weekend.
0: That's Dean in his vehicle. So,
1: while we're in a Speedo.
0: It's running a little rough, Jay. And the check engine light's been on. How long's it been on, Dean? Oh, about 70 to 100,000 miles. But I was told, don't worry about it.
1: Now maybe I
0: You're
1: should worry
0: knucklehead.
1: About it.
0: You're an absolute knucklehead.
1: So we're going to bring it in. I'll bring it in this afternoon. I got some errands to run, so I'll stop over at...
0: usually when my check engine light comes on, it's like within a day. Okay, I better bring this thing in.
1: When it went on, I did bring it in.
0: Who did you bring it to?
1: Oh, this was down in Nebraska.
0: Well, of course.
1: Yeah. So, and that's what they said. Oxygen sensor. Don't worry about it. So.
0: Wow, Dean.
1: Yeah. So now I'm worried about it.
0: I would be worried about it. 701-293-9000. I have a couple questions for you. Has anything fallen off that vehicle while you're driving it?
1: No, man. It's been a pretty reliable vehicle.
0: 701-293-9000.
1: Now that you say that.
0: I got a question for you, folks, because, sometimes your mechanic will tell you something and you just, like, completely ignore it.
1: Yeah.
0: Like your check engine light for 70 to 100,000 miles.
1: He said, don't worry about it.
0: Good Lord. I want to know, what did a mechanic tell you that you completely ignored? You're like, whatever. It came back and bit you in your rear end. And I'm also like to know, have you ever had a part fall off your car while you're driving down the road?
1: Oh, jeez.
0: Ever have anything fall off it?
1: I haven't. Thanks.
0: You haven't? No, nothing.
2: Just a muffler.
0: You had a muffler just drop off the vehicle?
2: Oh, yeah. it was an older car, and unbeknownst to me, it apparently was rusting a fair amount, and finally just snapped off. So, I didn't hit anything or a bump that I think was that
5: it
2: bad.
5: It just fell right off.
2: Yeah, just happened to look in the rearview mirror, and I'm like, oh, hey, I must have needed
1: now
2: that.
1: Now, when I had a Sebring convertible, the ex-wife fell out. She might have been pushed out. Does that count?
5: Does that count? Wow.
6: Life's tough. Get a helmet.
5: Is that what you said, too?
1: Yeah, that's exactly what I said.
0: Wow, dude. Maybe you should not have shown up at your wedding.
5: Man. Ben, you're up. Jay Thomas Show.
7: Talking about stuff that fell off vehicles, I was going to a golf tournament a couple summers ago, and there's this old classic car in front of me, and it had, like, the flares on it. Like, the front end of it gave way,
5: It
7: was, like, going all flying all over the road, and I'm sitting there flashing my lights behind them, beeping, trying to get them, and all of a sudden it flew off and smoked the car in the other lane. I was like, oh man.
5: Did you know if the guy actually pulled over?
7: We got up the road a little ways. He must have just realized, like, what the heck, you know? And then he pulled over, and I pulled over behind him and told him what happened. We turned around and went and looked at the other vehicle, and it smoked it, like, right in the light area of the other vehicle and smashed it all in. And I was like, oh, man. I said, I was trying to get your attention, but.
0: I had a buddy of ours growing up, Dennis. And he had an old Chevy station wagon that he caught trying to, you know, kind of muscle carted it out a little bit. And that was back when station wagons weren't cool. And we'd give him so much grief about that car. And he, so we're going from Hibbing to Virginia, Minnesota. Not that that matters. We're going down the highway. And he and his girlfriend are sitting in the front. And me and another buddy are sitting in the back seat. And Dennis decides he's going to reach back and put his arm around his girlfriend while he's driving. So he's got one arm on the wheel. And he reaches back and pulls the steering wheel right off the car.
7: Oh, no.
0: He's trying to put that wheel on as he's stopping. The thing was just piecemealed together. We're lucky we didn't flip that car, man.
1: Oh, man.
0: Finally got it stopped and out of the side of the road. That was the last time any of us drove in Dennis's car. Thanks, Ben. Appreciate it. Levi, Jay Thomas Show.
8: Hey, good afternoon. Thanks for having me on. I know you guys probably have taken so many calls about the flock cameras, and I have a little comment about them.
0: Yeah.
8: I get both sides of it, why people want them and why people don't want them.
0: Mm-hmm.
8: And I think some of the frustration comes from, there's criminals out there that are getting 6-7 year sentences, and they're not even serving half of that sentence. I know this topic's been brought up as well, but
0: yep.
8: We need some legislation to change the amount of time that these guys are serving. So it's like a lot of people see the flock and they're like, okay, we might be giving up some of our freedoms or privacy, but we're not actually even getting the safety from it because of the root issue. These guys just, they're not spending the amount of time that they need to.
0: And that's what Drew Wrigley, last legislative session, he's pushing it again. He wants truth in sentencing. He's saying these people are getting out back on the streets too soon, and something's got to be done about it.
2: The Bureau of
0: Prisons is fighting it. Lawmakers are fighting it, and you're right. We're getting fed up. There's a story here. I actually was going to hit it yesterday, might today. I don't know if you caught the story. The dude that remember on. But this is over on the Minnesota side, but he was party at his house on New Year's Eve, and he held the gun under his buddy's chin and said, "Do you trust me?" and killed him. The guy got 6 years in prison, and with good time, he'll be out in 3. Jeez. If I was the family, I'd be livid. Levi, I appreciate the phone call. I had to cut you off, but I gotta rock and roll here and get to the weather. Matt, hang on. You're coming up. 225 Dino, for you, I got a special forecast.
1: All right, let's hear it.
0: Here's Dino's forecast. 70 to 100,000 miles with the check engine light on. He comes waddling into my office. Hey, Mr. Carman, what do you think's going on here? I don't know. Your check engine light? Yeah, we're looking at 100% chance of a check engine light staying on for another 70,000 miles with heavy clouds of black smoke rolling out from under Dean's hood by mid-afternoon. Expect a severe clunking noise front moving into the transmission area later this afternoon, followed by sudden, unpredictable stalling near major intersections. As we head into the weekend, visibility looks poor due to total dashboard illumination, with a high risk of Dean's engine dropping right out onto the highway. So if you're commuting near Dean today, you'll want to keep your distance. A massive financial disaster is brewing in his bank account. and there's a 0% chance this vehicle survives until Monday. Back to Dean.
1: Thanks.
0: There you go.
1: Yeah, that better be absolutely wrong.
0: hey, that's from the LRC.
1: Oh, yeah. Okay. Well, what were you talking to, Nate?
0: Yeah.
1: Mr. Nate, Mr. Whatever.
0: Anti-weather.
1: Oh, he's anti-everything.
0: He's anti-everything.
1: Yeah, good for him.
0: I don't know. I don't know who crapped in his Cheerios.
1: Well, obviously his ex or somebody, if he even has one. We're looking at...
0: we're talking about you, Nate.
1: Yeah. 70s today. We're looking at mid-70s right now. A few fair weather cumulus clouds out there. Upper 70s today with a northwest wind 10 to 25. Great night tonight. Mid-50s. And tomorrow a little bit warmer, about 86, 87. And a slight chance for an isolated storm tomorrow night on a cold front. And then cooler on Sunday with highs around 80. And then another slight chance of a thunderstorm Sunday night. Monday, Tuesday, Wednesday, low to mid-80s. Best chance of rain coming in Thursday and Friday. That lines right up with the LRC mid-month onward. And it looks like we could see a little more widespread rain at the end of next week.
0: Wow, we need it.
1: That's the good news.
0: I posted a picture of the Westies messing around in the backyard the other day. I think I posted it last night.
1: Chasing the squirrel.
0: People commenting, you know, you don't believe in watering your lawn, Thomas? It's just like, why?
1: Why?
0: What for?
1: Yeah.
0: Forget it. Not doing it.
1: No,
0: hey, Matt, can you hang on till after the break?
7: Yep.
0: Oh, yeah. Hold on, buddy. 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
16: From the Flag Family News Center, I'm Chris Larson. North Dakota Governor Kelly Armstrong has issued an executive order declaring a statewide fire emergency. The emergency also activates the state emergency operations plan as drought conditions and the risk of wildfires have intensified across North Dakota amid hot and dry conditions in July and August. The area of North Dakota experiencing drought conditions has jumped from less than 2% 3 months ago to more than 56% in the latest U.S. Drought Monitor report released Thursday. Approximately 33% of the state is experiencing moderate drought and 23% experiencing extreme drought. A series of lane closures to tell you about. Beginning Monday, northbound 45th Street will be reduced to two lanes between 26th Avenue South and Amber Valley Parkway. Private utility work underground is expected to take place for up to 10 days. And contractors will also begin working on the restriping of the pavement markings in the roundabout on Veterans Boulevard between 40th Avenue South and 52nd Avenue South Monday. The contractor will be working from 9 a.m. to 4 p.m. and will close one roundabout at a time. They'll begin on 44th Avenue South, proceed to 48th Avenue South, and will finish at 51st Avenue South.
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1: Mostly sunny and breezy for this afternoon. It will be a little cooler than yesterday with highs in the upper 70s and winds out of the northwest at about 10 to 25. Tonight, look for clear skies, pleasant weather with lows in the mid-50s and light southeast winds. And then for your Saturday, look for a mostly sunny start turning partly cloudy later in the day with highs in the mid to upper 80s and then a slight chance for an isolated storm or two as we head into Saturday night. From the Flag Skywatch Weather Center, I'm Chief Meteorologist Dean Wysocki.
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0: 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It's going to happen this Wednesday, August 12th, from 11 to 1 for the lunch. And we're going to have a wide variety of food trucks providing you free lunch, games for the kids so you can bring the kids along, prizes, and a lot more. It's our way of saying thank you for everything that you you folks do. And I'd like to thank our great sponsors, Thunder Road, Minco Construction, Kingpins, UND Alumni Foundation, and Glass Dr. Otto. All right, so we're talking about Dean Wysocki and his Jeep that isn't running right because, well, the check engine light's been on for 70 to 100,000 miles. And well, I was told, don't worry about it. So he comes strolling in my office. Hey, car man, can you tell me what's wrong? Well, I'm not a mechanic, but when you tell me your check engine light's been on that long, you got a problem, pal.
1: Is that supposed to mean something, that red light?
0: I told him, I said, you know what? If it bothers you, put a piece of black tape over it, okay? Come on, man. So we're just talking some car fun this afternoon. You ever have a part fall off your car while you're driving down the road, or maybe somebody else did? And also, have you got anything duct tape or tape holding something on your car together? 701-293-9000. Matt and Lidgerwood, you're up. Jay Thomas Show.
2: Hey, thanks for taking my call, Jay.
0: You got it, brother.
2: Yeah, this isn't one falling off my car, not falling off my car, but falling out of my car.
0: Sure, that works.
2: 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Mm-hmm. Well, one summer they were running a deal. You bought a truck, you got a free bed liner. So I had to haul 30 bed liners in the back of a truck down to a dealership. Well, of course, I get 5 miles out on the 4-lane interstate, and the strap comes off, and all the bed liners, all 30 bed liners, are strewn all over the freeway.
0: Oh, man. Anybody pull over and help you?
2: Yeah, one guy pulled over and helped me. I mean, luckily it didn't hit no cars. Everyone was pretty much watching. They were able to avoid them, but I was out there probably 45 minutes dragging bed liners off the freeway.
0: Oh, that sucks, dude. That sucks. That does not sound like fun. Were you able to keep your job?
2: Oh, yeah. Yeah.
0: Thanks, Matt. Appreciate it. Santa, Jay Thomas Show.
3: Hey, two things, Jay. First thing, 94 is backed up past Veterans Boulevard eastbound.
0: Again?
3: And secondly... Huh?
0: Again.
3: Okay. Right now, I'm doing maybe 4 miles an hour, stop and go.
0: About how? Any idea how far that traffic's backed up?
3: Past Veterans Boulevard, almost halfway to Cheyenne exit.
0: Okay, and you're saying that's the eastbound side?
3: Yep.
0: Okay. All right, heads up. Appreciate that.
3: Yeah, second thing is, as for things falling off, my very first car... Both bumpers were held on by baling wire and duct tape.
0: That was your first vehicle?
3: Yeah, that was my first vehicle. It was a 6-cylinder running on 4. The exhaust system was held on with soup cans and coat hangers. And
0: Boy, I got to ask, what kind of car was it?
3: It was a 1986 Ford Escort.
0: Oh, yeah, okay. Yeah, those were humdingers.
3: Well, I'll tell you what, though, no matter how cold it got, that car started.
0: Yeah. So what did you pay for this $10 jalopy?
3: $50.
0: I was close.
3: I was going to send it to a junkyard.
0: I was close. That's funny. Thanks, Santa. Appreciate it. Maybe that's why traffic's backed up on 94 eastbound.
1: Some bed liners?
0: Somebody did that, or somebody's bumper fell off their 80s Escort. Kevin, Jay Thomas Show.
4: Yeah, hey, Jay.
0: Hey.
4: So, as far as mechanics go,
0: yeah.
4: I always listen to my mechanic because it's my oldest son.
0: Okay, good
4: and
0: call.
4: He wouldn't let me not listen to him.
0: Yep.
4: But I have a 22 Hyundai Tucson, and about a year and a half ago, I was on I-29 North heading to Grand Forks and saw the red and blue lights behind me. I pulled over and he asked if I knew that little plastic cover that covers the engine on the bottom.
0: Mm-hmm.
4: Yeah, it flew off my car and hit the cop car.
1: The skid plate?
4: The skid plate. Yeah, that's what it is. Yeah,
0: all the cars out there, that's the one you hit with your skid plate, wow. The cop car.
4: That's the one that hit. It's funny because I thought I heard something, and I looked in my rearview mirror, and it looked like a plastic bag or something. And then I didn't even realize what the car was behind me. And then I could see, like, 10 seconds later, I see the lights. He pulls over and he literally said to me, did I do that on purpose? And I was like, what? And then he told me what happened. And so I had to go back and get the part. But yeah.
0: Wait a minute. Hold on. We got to back up a little bit here. So he literally asked you, did you do that on purpose? How the hell would you have done that on purpose?
4: Yeah, exactly. He goes, you know why I pulled you over? And I said, no, because I wasn't speeding. And then he said, well, do you know what you just did? Did you do that on purpose? And I said, what did I do?
0: Oh, my.
4: Because I thought, well, maybe I cut him off and I didn't see him. He goes, no, something came flying out of my car. And I was like, what are you talking about? And we went back and looked, and it was the bottom plate of the engine.
0: I still can't believe that he asked you if you did it on purpose, man.
4: On purpose, yeah. Oh, yeah. I thought it was.
0: At
4: least he had a sense of humor for it.
0: Yeah, I've got I got it set up where I could just pull up.
1: Skid plate release lever.
0: Yeah, release lever and let that thing fly. That's funny, dude. Excellent.
1: Got a James Bond.
0: Thanks,
1: car,
0: Kevin. Appreciate it, brother. 701-293-9000, Roger J. Thomas Show.
5: Good morning. How you doing?
0: Hey, what's up, Raj?
5: Well, I got two funny ones.
0: Okay.
5: I had no money, but I needed a car. Me and my wife scraped together and we bought this 62 Chevy. Headed back down towards the Twin Cities because I had a job waiting.
0: No.
5: Damn fan belt broke off it. Of course, it gets, you know, that runs the water pump.
0: Yeah.
5: Everything gets warm and hot. Well, I told my wife, you got to take your pantyhose off.
0: Mm-hmm. Make a belt.
5: I made a belt with her pantyhose. We made it down to the Twin Cities.
0: It's amazing how strong those pantyhose are.
5: Huh?
0: It's amazing how strong those pantyhose are.
5: They're pretty strong when you roll them around in a circle and they put them under.
0: That's
5: they
0: right.
5: made it. They got hot though. By the time we got down in Twin Cities, it was gone.
0: I bet. All right. What's the second thing? Didn't you have a second one?
5: Oh yeah, the second one. I was following. I'm a truck driver. I was following behind another truck, and all of a sudden, smoke come out of it, and tires all locked up. And he kind of slid sideways. I run up there to check, see what the heck happened. His flywheel come through the floorboard.
0: Oh, that ain't good.
5: He was a lucky guy because he did not get hurt on it.
0: Oh, he's really lucky. Raj, appreciate the phone call. Mapleton, it's Fuller. Hey, Fuller, J. Thomas Show.
6: Hey, what are you doing in the shop on a Friday?
0: Oh, this is the best. This is the best of the J. Thomas Show.
1: You may even hear yourself.
0: Exactly.
6: That's amazing. Okay, I was working at Menards here a couple years ago, and a guy came in and got a one-piece shower surround. Bath and shower surround, and it happened that we had two of them. Well, I printed him up a ticket. He went around back, called it home, and the next day he was in for the other one. I says, what happened?
0: Oh, no.
6: He says, highway speed, wind, airplane. It was about an $800 deal.
0: Evidently, he didn't strap it down. What the hell was he thinking?
6: Thinking is the key word.
0: Well, that's true. That's true. That's funny, dude.
6: What a ride, guys. What a ride.
0: I love it. Yeah, exactly. Thanks, Fuller. Appreciate it. Years ago when I was working maintenance, when I got out of radio for a while, I had a bunch of doors, brand new doors that we had picked up to replace in one of the apartment complexes. And I just threw them in the back of the truck and driving down the road and was at a stop sign and it hit the gas a little too hard.
1: Oh,
0: all of them.
1: Just yard sale,
0: like six or seven of them flying out the back of the box. Boy. I had the tailgate down because they wouldn't fit in there otherwise.
1: Yeah.
0: Not all of them were destroyed, but a few were. Needless to say, I got my butt chewed out. 701-293-9000, email studio, wdoyradionow.com. Throw a five. I found Hennon. Of course, found him in the lunchroom. I want him to pop in here because I heard some crazy stories on his show today. Again, I was listening in and out, but I heard some crazy stories about AI data center stories out there where cows are what they're if the cattle's by a data center. This is out of Texas. That everything's being stillborn,
1: right? Suffering health problems.
0: Horses banging their heads against.
1: I think that one was purportedly thrown out there by a local group that is anti-data center, God. It's
0: nuts. Todd's in Milner. Hey, Todd, Jay Thomas Show.
7: Hey, how are you doing today?
0: Good. Well, okay, I'd do better, but I'm here at work, but I'm having fun.
7: I'm on my way to the lake, so I'm gonna get there anyway.
0: Nice.
7: About 40 years ago, I had an S10 extended cab pickup, really nice little pickup. And we were coming home from Fargo, coming through Colfax. And so I wasn't going that fast, but those railroad tracks used to be really bad.
0: Mm-hmm.
7: So we hit that really hard. Well, then next thing I know, there's a tire passing me.
0: No.
7: On the shoulder.
0: No.
7: Yeah.
0: No.
1: That's bring back some memories.
7: So I looked at my rearview mirror. There's nobody behind me. So I stopped. The tire kept going down the road. I got out and looked. All four of mine were on. Well, here when I hit that, you know, they used to have them cable winches for your spare.
0: Oh, okay.
7: You know, I live out in the country, of course, it gets full of dirt and water, and the cable rusted off, and that's all it took. It busted out. But how it ever got upright and got the momentum to pass me, I will never know.
0: That's crazy. Yeah, you figured it would fall off and just drop on the road. I thought you were going to tell me you got out and your car's sitting on three wheels instead of four.
7: No. I thought, because it looked like an S10 tire. I thought, well, what the hell?
0: That's funny.
7: That defies physics as far as I know, but it passed me.
0: That's hilarious, Todd. Appreciate the phone call.
1: Yeah,
0: enjoy the lakes, buddy.
1: That's the experience I had. Now, this wasn't my
0: car.
1: I was young, riding in a school bus, and I happened to be sitting on the side that had that wheel well, and I just happened to look over to my left and see a tire grab the bottom barbed wire of a fence, flip over it, and keep rolling from the ditch.
0: Yeah.
1: Next thing I know, the bus drops down on the driver's side, starts skidding a little bit. We ended up losing both tires, and our superintendent was driving that day,
0: yeah,
1: and he should have got a medal because he was able to do,
0: lucky.
1: Yeah,
0: we didn't
1: turn the bus over. We just skidded to a stop.
0: I remember we were really young, sister, myself in the back seat, my mom and stepdad in the front seat, going around a corner out in what it was called Kerr location, little town outside of him. Going around the corner, and me and my sister in the back seat, and no seatbelts on, because back then you just didn't seatbelt up. And Ed goes around the corner, back door flies open on the car.
1: Oh!
0: My mom moved so fast.
1: Grabbing you?
0: No, my sister.
1: Oh, okay.
0: Yeah, grabs my sister. Sanders and Horace, Jay Thomas Show.
8: Hi, guys. Hey. Oh, this is so funny. So years back at our very first house, we needed a shed, and we found one that was listed online really cheap, and it was one of those metal ones.
0: Mm-hmm.
8: You know, like if somebody bent the door, you never got it open again.
0: Yeah.
8: So we bought this shed. We were so proud of it. We drove up to the north side, picked it up, put it on our snowmobile trailer, because that's what we had, and we didn't have any ratchet straps.
0: Oh, no.
8: So we decided... Yeah, well, we decided we would just take our drill and drill screws into the wood... Both of the trailer.
0: Not bad.
8: And that should make it.
0: Yeah.
8: That should make it. And we only have like 10 miles to go. And we were so proud of ourselves. I actually made my husband stop at one point so I could take a picture of our truck pulling with that on it because we were so proud of it. Funny thing is, about 3 miles down the road, our son at the time, who was six, started saying, it's never going to make it. It's never going to make it. And we kept telling him, it's like, think positive. We got this. We're going to make it home. I was looking out the passenger window at the mirror, and all of a sudden there were sparks. Oh. Part of it had fallen off, and we drug it for about a good 50 yards. Sparks. And then it rolled, and we jumped out, went over to it, and it was like one big ball of metal. It was like, oh, my God, what do we do? So we just shoved it in the ditch, jumped in the car, and took off.
9: Oh, you left it in the ditch?
8: Yeah, it was useless at that point.
9: Well,
8: and,
9: let the county pay for it. Well, so what did you pay for this? What did you pay for this free shed?
8: You know, I think we were probably like $50, you know, plus a couple 2x4s to try to keep it, you know, screwed down.
9: Oh, my God.
8: Our son still teases us about that. And
9: That's fantastic. Yeah. I love it. Yeah. Sandra, appreciate the phone call. Have a great weekend. I got a ton of emails. We'll get to those as well. It's 2:53. Yeah. What?
1: About that time, huh?
9: Yeah, hit it.
1: Okay.
9: Hit it. Why not? Do it.
10: He's on. 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
9: 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All right, 2:54. When we come back, I got a ton of emails. We're going to talk to Hennon for a little bit. And try to continue to have fun this afternoon. Jay Thomas Show.
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20: Billions for mining. I'm Carmen Roberts, Fox News. President Trump just announced a series of mining projects worth $3 billion.
21: Which will create thousands of jobs and promote our economic stability and security.
20: And he also pledged more money.
21: I'm thrilled to announce that we're delivering $100 million to train the next generation of American miners, and you have a lot of you are in the room right now.
20: And the president says the mining projects include a $1.4 billion loan agreement between the War Department and Sila Nanotechnologies to build a battery facility in Washington State. And President Trump also had some strong words today after a U.S. appeals court ruled against him on the White House ballroom, calling the ruling a horrendous, politically motivated and unlawful action. The court barred construction of the $400 million ballroom project without congressional approval. And it is giving the administration, though, 2 weeks to appeal, which President Trump says it will do. Senate confirmation for Acting Attorney General Todd Blanche to become AG is hanging by a thread, but he picked up more support today from Senator Bill Cassidy of Louisiana.
22: Mr. Blanche is not perfect, and he will tell you this. But the choice is not between perfection and Mr. Blanche. It is between Mr. Blanche and another acting attorney general who may not run the department effectively under President Trump.
20: And Republican Senator Cassidy is dismissing any differences with the president, says he will vote to confirm Blanche. Two Republican senators, Susan Collins and Lisa Murkowski, say they will not vote for Blanche. If he loses any more GOP support, he will not be confirmed. And stocks in the week higher after investors bet a weaker than expected jobs report will give the Federal Reserve time to hold off on raising interest rates. The Dow up 151 points. The Nasdaq up 342. 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
4: A Hawaii police officer faces federal charges linked to alleged chicken fighting and drug trafficking.
5: Michael Vaituulala is charged with conspiracy to commit honest services wire fraud. The 53-year-old lieutenant with the Maui Police Department is accused of using his position to protect people who were taking part in chicken fighting and drug trafficking in exchange for money. According to the Justice Department, he's also accused of improperly sharing confidential law enforcement information, including sources, evidence photos, and details about targets of ongoing federal investigations. If convicted, he faces up to 20 years in prison, a fine of up to $250,000, and a term of supervised release. Kristen Goodwin, Fox News.
4: New York steps up its shark patrol after an increase in sightings this summer. Fox Weather's Katie Byrne reports from Lido Beach.
6: Nassau County's Marine Bureau patrol for sharks. So they do this work daily, and a lot of times they're actually sent out because of sightings from the shore. Those shark patrol officers are still out there right now. So maybe we'll hear an update from them at the end of the day. But we were talking to them a little bit about this because we have seen an uptick in terms of beach closures because of shark activity at New York beaches this year. New York Parks Department says there have been 45 beach closures because of shark activity. We're talking about this with officials. They seem to attribute this to cleaner water and just the fact that we have this updated technology that they can kind of keep tabs on where the sharks are at all times. But they say the most important thing to them is just keeping people safe.
4: And at this point in the season, New York's beach closures are nearly double what they were a year ago. And Norway's Soccer Federation calls on FIFA's embattled president, Gianni Infantino, to resign over his failed World Cup plan. I'm Carmen Roberts, and this is Fox News.
25: Mostly sunny and breezy for this afternoon. It will be a little cooler than yesterday with highs in the upper 70s and winds out of the northwest at about 10 to 25. Tonight, look for clear skies, pleasant weather with lows in the mid-50s and light southeast winds. And then for your Saturday, look for a mostly sunny start turning partly cloudy later in the day with highs in the mid to upper 80s and then a slight chance for an isolated storm or two as we head into Saturday night. From the Flag Skywatch Weather Center, I'm Chief Meteorologist Dean Wysocki.
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29: With an average life, I work from 9 to 5. Hey, hell, I pay the price. All I want is to be left alone.
1: This is, should be our flock camera walk up music. Oh, well, listen, I mean, that's...
9: Hang on.
29: Somebody's watching me.
1: There you go. I mean, that's the new connection now. These are all specifically being built to run the millions of flock cameras that'll be installed to surveil all of us.
9: It's just, it's all madness is what it is. Did you see that? I'm not going to say it on the air because I don't want to give people any idea, but there's a new hack out there. Somebody figured out when it comes to the flock cameras where they can't read your license plate, but you can still see the license plate. And I'll say this, it's a brilliant idea, but I'm not going to give the information out.
1: Okay.
9: I don't want to piss off law enforcement all over the region, but it's like, okay, You're a smart dude, man. That's pretty ingenious. All right, 307 Jay Thomas Show. This is not a best of. I'm actually here this afternoon. 701-293-9000. No matter how you listen, where you listen, whether it's 1090 the flag in Tioga, 1100 the flag here in the east, or our flagship 970 WDAY, or the app, or the smart speaker. Thank God for the app, because I got up this morning. I roll over, look at the alarm clock. Well, it's not on. What do it, Alex? Unplug the clock? But we had no power. Power was out for about.
1: Oh, you did?
9: Just under 3,000 of us out in West Fargo.
1: No kidding. I didn't
9: have any power. Yeah. I don't know what time it went out. Finally, they said about 9:15 it'd be back on, but they had it up and going by like 7:30. So it's like, well, crap. Oh, that's right. I got the app, man. So I just turn on the app.
1: Okay.
9: Scott Hannon, what's going on, pal? You're here on a Friday, too.
0: I am. And I'm fine with lock cameras, just so you know.
9: Yeah, I have no problem with them. No problem.
0: Catch bad guys.
9: That's right.
0: Yeah. And I live by the Indy 500 of South Fargo, so.
9: You and Ronnie both.
0: I'd love to have them nab a few of those noise polluters. And
9: yeah, they can't with them, not in North Dakota, because the police have to witness it to be able to do anything about it. All right, so I had John in the office this morning, like I usually do, and I was on the phone a lot this morning. All my guests I had lined up today canceled because it was a nice Friday, so I'm scrambling, you know. But you were talking AI data centers. We talk about a lot here. And was I hearing some like crazy stories about calves being stillborn because they live next to a data center? I think it's something about a horse's banging their heads against the walls. I'm like, come, people, get off the internet.
0: Do not use Facebook as a source for your information.
9: Exactly.
0: No, we got a call from a listener, and the question was simply this. North Dakota is number three in the nation for available energy. Mm-hmm. Energy is what generates the compute or the knowledge that powers our insatiable appetite for AI, which we're already
9: using.
0: We're
9: the ones that bring it on.
0: Yeah. This is to feed our insatiable appetite for technology. Mm-hmm. Anyway, so my point is, okay, we're 26 out of 50 in the country for actual data center development, but we're third in available energy. Other states are saying no, pumping the brakes. I see this as a good opportunity for North Dakota. Let's answer questions that come up. Let's not take any question is a bad question. Let's dig into it. So somebody calls and says, you know, did you hear that the data center built down in Texas near a ranch, and this guy is a rancher down there, has lost all of his calves. He said stillborn calves, every one of them. That was the actual claim. They lost every calf after a data center arrived. So I said, interesting. I'd not heard anything about that. Because one of the things I've said is, you know, all these things that are proposed that are going to happen, you used one example that was thrown out there recently on a quote-unquote data center town hall that the noise was going to cause horses to bang their head against the wall. You know, so you can just say pretty much anything. My only, where is that happening?
9: Yeah.
0: I mean, the data centers are everywhere right now.
9: They are. We have 4,500 in the United States, because somebody real quick, I don't mean to interrupt you, but somebody said, Jay, how is this an AI race with China? We have 4,500 data centers and China has 450. It is, because China, they have 450 because they've figured out a way to do it where you don't need all these big buildings using stacks or whatever.
1: They don't.
9: It is.
1: They're a communist regime. They do not need government red. They are the only authority when it comes to building these things.
9: But
1: they don't.
9: The point of this one, this guy's saying, look, we have 4,500 in the United States. They only have 450. Yeah. So how is this a race? It is because
0: it's a big race.
9: It's a huge race.
0: Here's why I would tell you. 2016, China said, we're going to win this race. 2016, mm-hmm. None of us had even heard the term AI.
9: No.
0: And they treat their data center infrastructure like they would an interstate highway
9: Yeah.
0: or a power line. Okay, that's

0: watched on every tech channel and, you know, Fox Business, CNN. I've watched all these tech reports. They're claiming that China is ahead of us to the point where at any time they could, it would only take about 6 months and they could vault ahead of us.
1: Yeah, plus they also export their data center technology to also to developing companies, countries and stuff. And you know they do that. They're going to control that.
2: Here's the bottom line. Either we win or China wins.
1: That's right.
2: Who do you want to win?
1: Us.
2: Yeah. And we need to win. I mean, this is why if you go to a great resource on this is something the White House set up very early on in the Trump administration, AI.gov.
1: Okay.
2: And AI.gov tells you about all the Trump administration initiatives to make sure we win in this space and have global dominance. So it's a big challenge. Anyway, I think the biggest impediment to these things being built is objections from people. That's why there's all these states that have pumped the brakes or put on moratoriums, which I see as an opportunity for North Dakota. You know, okay, let's get the facts.
1: Yeah.
2: So somebody calls today and says cows are dying, calves are dying, all stillborn next to data center. So I'm like, oh, had not heard this, but let me do a little checking to it. 30 seconds later, I find out that this claim is coming from an unnamed rancher in Texas.
1: Oh, I see.
2: So we don't even know who this guy is, okay? Yeah. Because actually another listener called in and said, well, here's the deal. There are really regarded research centers related to any animal that dies that'll do the research to say, okay, why did it die? You know, obviously veterinarians, NDSU does an amazing job of this. Is there a strain of this? Is there a strain of that? So there'd be ways to verify, like, did the data center and noise or what exactly caused this be out there? Well, anyway, it turns out it's one of these deals where a political candidate in Texas who was running for ag commissioner, I guess, down there, said that he heard about a guy.
1: Oh, I know a guy that knows a guy.
2: Yeah, there was a rancher, and nobody knows his name.
1: Okay.
2: Nobody's gone out there and verified. This guy's not even been named by anybody. He did not name the farmer, identify the facility, provide the number of calves involved, give us veterinary records, lab results, government investigation, nothing concrete whatsoever.
1: This would have been all over the news. The animal rights activists would have been all over this, and there's nothing.
2: So, and here's my my wish. Whatever you think is something that would be nefarious about data centers, don't just believe the one thing you see. I think what's, you know, it's just kind of just human nature. You think, see?
1: Yeah.
2: I thought those data centers were bad. Their calves are dying. And, you know, it's easily. I also said this. Okay, of all the horrible things they say happen, there's 500 of these in Texas, right? There's 400 in Virginia. There's hundreds of them in Arizona. I mean, they're all over the place.
1: Yes.
2: I think one of the reasons that some of these stories run away is early on, some of the crypto mining facilities did increase power.
1: Yes, they did.
2: Were too loud. Did have lights that disturbed neighbors. So I think...
1: Didn't even think of that.
2: You know, that's part of the reason people are going, like, and I always say that's data center 1.0, not 2.0. But
1: it's different now.
2: Yeah.
1: It's I have no problem with... Look, we're having these meetings. You're in a small town, whether it's Ellendale, Harwood, whatever. If it was my small town and this big behemoth was coming in, yeah, I would be concerned. I'd have questions. But I'm not going to go looking for those answers on Facebook.
0: Right. You know I'm going to go to the public forums, and I would say one company in particular that's operating in our area has gone over and above to hold public forums to answer people's questions.
1: Yeah, exactly.
0: The other thing, Scott, I find a little bit ironic about the situation you described in Texas is we happen to have an opposing ag commissioner candidate running now, quote unquote ambulance chaser, that's going out to almost every site that's being set up as well and claiming some of the same things about water usage and other things. So
2: yeah, well, nobody ever accused Vern Thompson being smart.
1: Oh, man, what?
2: Just saying. But, you know, and it's probably the same thing in Texas. I mean, Texas is obviously a red state. Every statewide elected leader is Republican. So, you know, it playing on fears of people, whatever. My thing is, you know, okay,
1: hang on,
2: you say this is going to happen.
1: Yeah.
2: What is your source for that?
1: Yeah.
2: And if it's, you know, I saw on Facebook that it's hard stop.
1: Yeah, exactly. Yeah. It's over. Arlene, you're up, Jay Thomas Show.
3: Scott, it's Arlene. You're

0: worst nightmare again.
1: Oh,
0: so
1: boy.
0: I found another farm. I know, guys. I'm a Bertha farmer down here. And so, you know, I'm going to romp on this like flies on you know what.
1: I love it.
0: So another one that gave his name that even went to a council meeting claiming the same. The problem I have, once again, is in the beginning, and you guys probably aren't farmers. Ronnie, you might remember this. Stray voltage. These farmers were running around screaming about stray voltage. It's ruining my cows. It's causing them to abort. It's wreaking havoc on my milking, and it became true. So that's what I'm saying. Find out. Follow this crap. As I said to Scott this morning, follow it. No, I told him North Dakota has huge labs. I could send a calf in that died right now and say, what's wrong with this calf? And within a week, North Dakota, you would get back to my vet. If
1: that's right.
0: I called my vet right now and I said, oh my gosh, all 80 of my cows aborted, my vet would be in my yard in 5 minutes and maybe would take longer than a week to find out, but he would have an answer for me. He would say, oh my gosh. The other thing is, in this day and age of these steers and these heifers being $3,000, $4,000, $5,000 a piece, nobody could, if we lost all of our calves, we would be out of business. You would also see our cows following to the sale barn going, you know, because we couldn't afford them.
2: Yeah.
0: So why aren't they following up when you got somebody now with his name out here saying his family's farmed it since 1870?
1: Yeah.
0: So we need to know one way or the other.
2: Well,
0: you know, in my state, I told, go ahead.
2: Like I said earlier with Scott Arlene, it's like, you know, if somebody in this country was losing every one of their calves or being stillborn, this would be all over the news. The animal rights groups would be all over this. This would be plastered. Everywhere.
0: Well, unfortunately, Jay, they would be celebrating because they don't want us to farm.
2: Well, that's true, too.
0: They like this stuff. They don't want any. I mean, my husband says don't answer anything to do with animal rights. You just stay out of there. They'll be in our yard tomorrow.
2: Yeah, they will.
0: They need to follow up. As I said to Scott, follow up because I'm sorry, as a rancher, you're talking, my steer sold for $3,000 a piece. That's a whole lot of money, and a data center is moving next door to me. I'm going to be a concern. I'm going to want to know everything it can do to my animals because they're a lot more sensitive than we are. The cows that aborted from stray voltage back in the 60s, those guys ended up being right, and everybody thought they were idiots. I'm not saying this farmer's right. I'm saying prove me wrong. Prove him wrong.
2: Well,
0: do it. Let's go.
2: Let's get this guy. The one that's lost all these calves, why can't we find this guy?
3: We don't even have his name.
2: Yeah.
3: We got, you know.
0: This guy is Alton Fowler, whose family farmed land in Texas, and he's saying he's had similar. He doesn't say he lost all of them, but he's saying he had similar livestock issues. Whatever that means. So we can read into that, right? I don't know what that means. Maybe his cows tripped one day in the morning and now he's blaming it on the data center.
2: What?
0: I don't know, but it needs it for our sake, not for the animals so much. I love my cattle, but it's going to be for the safety of the people that are around there. If it's safe, go for it, guys. Go for it. But if it's not, don't make us go through stray voltage and hundreds of thousands of dollars and people going to court.
3: I think there's two things. Stupid. Thanks, Arlene.
2: Thanks, Arlene. Appreciate the phone call. 701-293-9000. Hang on, Sandy. You're going to be next.
3: Here's something interesting. Kevin O'Leary is part of a big data center that's being done in Utah.
2: Mm-hmm.
3: And there's a great piece. I played it this morning from him. He has like 13, 14 million social media followers across a bunch of platforms.
2: Yeah.
3: And the day this data center in May was announced, he had like 10x, 50x increase in all of his social media. So he gets his data team together, said like, what? How did this happen? Well, long story short, they followed all these IP addresses, which are from all over, and tied them to shadowy groups with fancy names, many of them funded by adversaries of ours, like from China.
2: Okay.
3: So why would China want to infiltrate social media here and platforms to say all these horrible things are going to come from data centers because they don't want us to win this race.
2: They don't want us to win this, no.
3: They're trying to poison public opinion.
2: No.
3: The other thing I'd say, do a little research, and I did on this, electricity, when it was first introduced, right?
2: Mm-hmm.
3: So think of this AI technology as akin to, you know, the telephone, the airplane, electricity. After electricity was first introduced late 19th, early 20th century. Towns strongly opposed it. They said, no, we don't want it.
2: Yeah.
3: I mean, they said there were going to be fires. They say, there's, you know, and interestingly enough, here's another piece. Oil and gas companies didn't want the electricity to be used. So they were putting out things about how bad it was. And, you know, so again, I think this is understandable in that people fear something that's new.
2: Yep. I mean, that's human nature.
3: But just, again, we look back on electricity now. Does anybody say, no, keep electricity out of my community? It happened.
2: Yeah, you watch that, the Men That Built America on History Channel. There's one about the electricity. And yeah, everybody just, oh my God, no, we can't have this. They actually thought it was like voodoo magic.
1: Well,
2: and
1: it was just
2: horrible.
1: There was a huge fight between, Nikola Tesla. And Edison about alternating current or direct current.
2: Ron, Grand Forks, Jay Thomas Show.
4: Jay, you should watch who you're hanging around with there. You got Hennin in there?
2: Yeah. He came. See, you got to pick the stray ones up every once in a while, dude.
4: There you go. Okay, so I got a question for you first on the AI. Who's it protecting?
2: Who's it protect? I don't know what you mean when you're asking that question. Who's it protecting?
4: Scott, you're saying this is we need to stay ahead of this, you know, ahead of China. What's AI doing for the United States? What's it doing?
3: Well, first of all, AI is an American-made technology. We are ahead in the actual invention of it, as well as the chips that fuel it. We're not on energy. If you look at 10 different things, they lead on about 6 or 7, and we're at about 3 or 4. So I would just ask you this technology, this emerging technology, do you believe in the United States of America we would use it for a force for good? And do you believe China would use it as a force for bad? Mm-hmm. I believe they would. So that's why I say we need to win this race to protect ourselves against China, who would love nothing more than to annihilate the United States of America and take every tool to do it.
4: Okay, fair enough. The thing behind it that bothers me is I'm not an O'Leary fan. You guys, I mean, you disagree with me on that. I there's a little bit of history there. I'm not going into it. But here's the deal. If you look at the major forces and the investments behind this, that's the concern I've got, because it's tied to about 3 major guys who I'm a Trump supporter, mm-hmm. who he has helped an awful lot on this. Peter Thiel's one. There's others. So the problem I've got is, Scott, when you get the government involved, and you know they're going to be involved, my concern with this, what's the nefarious side? Because I told you this morning when I sent you a text, does the Department of Homeland Security, when that was created, 11 days after 9/11, they protected us? Look at this country. So that's my concern. I'm not disagreeing with you 100% on the AI technology, but the government is involved behind it. The investment is behind it, which is through the government to a degree. And our country's gone to hell. Our Department of Homeland Security doesn't protect us. We got illegals all over this country.
3: Well,
4: that's my concern.
3: Yeah, I would say one thing you could say on behalf of the Department of Homeland Security is that there has not been another 9/11, which is why it was stood up. But the border crisis was, of course, an administration that said, hey, come on, baby. You're welcome
4: but
3: to come on in.
4: All over this country, they're all over the look at Minneapolis.
3: I understand, but what I'm saying is the Department of Homeland Security was told to stand down. That was the Biden administration that said, you know, you can't do this. So that's why it happened.
4: How many have been arrested? How many of these guys that came across the border in 4 years? Over thousands of military guys, which dealt the force, retired guys will tell you, are all over this country. Who's gone to jail?
3: Well, not
4: that's
3: enough.
4: Under Trump.
3: Not enough. I mean,
4: right.
3: A ton, but not enough.
4: Well, I don't know where the ton is, because every time I see a rape and a kid, I see an illegal, nobody's going to jail.
2: Oh, there's
4: sorry to get upset over this, but this is getting ridiculous.
3: Well, but I think there's
2: they're getting them in jail as they catch them. I actually got a story. I don't know if I'm going to get to it today, but I see that Department of Homeland Security has yet purchased 3 more massive prisons. To start housing.
3: There's one in Minnesota, Appleton, Minnesota.
2: That's what we're going to talk about.
3: Private facility that's specific for...
2: The town may be getting screwed because of this, because now it's federal property. You can't tax them. No more property tax coming out of that facility.
3: Well, the thing's canceled now. Yeah. It's empty.
2: It's been bought. That thing was valued at $14 million. The federal government just purchased it for just under $500 million. Explain that. I got the story right there.
3: In
2: Appleton, Minnesota.
3: There's a legislator down there.
2: Why would you pay $500 million for a prison that's valued at $14 million? That's That's like, you know, the $1,000 toilet seats. Ron, I got a roll, buddy. I got another Ron. I got Santa. Hang on. I got a ton of emails. 701-293-9000.
3: Did you say Santa?
2: Santa. As one of Santa's our longtime listeners. Santa's calling.
3: I see. Okay.
2: See what list you're on, pal. 701-293-9000, our Thor Building studio line. Hang on, callers. Ronnie's getting the calls as fast as he can, and we'll be right back.
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10: From the Flag Family News Center, I'm Chris Larson. The North Dakota Department of Health and Human Services has confirmed the first human case of West Nile virus this season. The individual, a Cass County resident, was hospitalized. The Health and Human Services Department says there is risk of contracting this disease anytime mosquitoes are active, so it's important to protect yourself and your family from mosquito bites. So far in 2026, five counties have reported mosquito pools positive for West Nile virus. They are Cass, Grand Forks, Richland, Ward, and Williams. Additionally, one animal in Sioux County and a bird in Richland County have tested positive for the virus. North Dakota Senator Kevin Cramer speaking after the Senate passed the Lindsey O. Graham Sanctioning Russia and Iran Act of 2026. The bill puts tougher sanctions on Vladimir Putin and Iran.
11: Putin and the Iranian regime have spent decades testing the resolve of the free world, and too many times the free world has come up short in those tests, but not today.
10: And beginning Monday, northbound University Drive South will be reduced to one lane between 16th Avenue South and 14th Avenue South. The closure is for private underground utility work and is expected to be in place for up to 1 week. That's a check in your news headlines from the Flying Family Newsroom. I'm Chris Larson.
12: 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I've been surfing here since I was a kid. 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
14: Mostly sunny and breezy for this afternoon. It will be a little cooler than yesterday with highs in the upper 70s and winds out of the northwest at about 10 to 25. Tonight, look for clear skies, pleasant weather with lows in the mid-50s and light southeast winds. And then for your Saturday, look for a mostly sunny start turning partly cloudy later in the day with highs in the mid to upper 80s and then a slight chance for an isolated storm or two as we head into Saturday night. From the Flag Skywatch Weather Center, I'm Chief Meteorologist Dean Wysocki.
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2: We're doing some little on-the-fly research after Arlene's call about this stray voltage.
1: Yes.
2: This is crazy stuff. I guess it was really bad in the 70s and 80s.
1: It was.
2: A lot of wow, man. Learn something new every day. But when it comes to cattle and AI data centers, we'll get into that because there are concerns now. And I'm like, oh, okay, yeah, if I was a rancher and cattle, I'd be concerned about one of these things coming by me. I want more information, like she said, you know, find out everything. 701-293-9000.
1: Other thing, too, is I think Arlene and Scott were saying the same thing. I think Scott is saying, yes, if the cattle or if the steer died, take him into the University of Texas A&M and get it analyzed and then give us the answer.
2: And I don't hold anything against these folks that are, you know, going to these meetings, whether it's in Mandan or Ellendale, wherever these centers are going up.
1: Yeah.
2: I would be too if I'm, you know, small town or
1: you should be.
2: You know, I'm like, okay, what is this thing? I want answers.
1: Yeah, but you need,
2: don't get those answers off Facebook or TikTok.
1: I think that's what everybody else is asking. Like, do your own research, go to the actual public comment period, ask questions, but don't believe that everything about these things is the boogeyman because you heard a guy.
2: Exactly. let's go out to Judd. Hey, Dana, you're up. Jay Thomas Show.
0: Hey, good afternoon, everybody.
2: Hey, what's going on?
0: The deal with the data centers.
2: Mm-hmm.
0: The people got so many concerns, and this is why. They snuck this thing in behind our backs. They've been working on it for the last 10 to 15 years with NextEra and the power companies and the power grid. And then now they put these NDA, the non-disclosure agreements, in effect.
2: Mm-hmm.
0: So anybody that does want to find something out, they go and they ask their commissioners or the county and the city, and they shrug their shoulders and shake their head and say, I don't know. They don't say, I can't talk because I signed this stupid NDA agreement.
2: Well, the NDA agreement, that was an issue up here in the one going up in Harwood. People were pissed because, you know, these NDAs were signed by, you know, elected leaders. And they're like, wait a minute, how can you do this and not be able to tell us what's going on? And the reason for the NDA is because they don't want the competition, they being, whether it's, you know, Applied Digital, wherever the company is, they don't want the competition knowing what they're doing. So the competition tries to, you know, get that land and pay more and outbid them for it. That's part of, but I get the frustration, too. If I go to my elected leader, I'm like, hey, what's going on here? Well, I can't tell you. That doesn't sit well with people.
0: And it's the people's money. They have all the right in the world to know exactly what's going on, and that's what's got to happen. And also, when they talk national security, well, the iPhones are made in China. The computers are made in China. Mm-hmm. We're getting all the stuff. So, you know, don't tell me that's what feeds the data centers. So they've got access to everything we're doing anyway. And then this one in Mandan, it's an Israeli company that's buying the land and putting it up. Come on, you guys. You're just running in circles, filling the people full of crap, and they're not buying it.
2: I thought, didn't we do something here in North Dakota, like last legislative sessions, where other countries couldn't own foreign companies couldn't own land here?
1: Yeah,
0: they're talking about China not being able to own farmland, and then they're turning around and selling this to, you know, on and on and on. Well, we say one thing, but well, it's not China, so it's okay.
2: I thought it was any foreign country.
0: Right. People are tired of it.
2: Well,
0: wake up, you legislators.
2: Were you at the meeting last night in Mandan?
0: Yes, I was.
2: How was the turnout?
0: The place was basically packed. There were some empty chairs, but very few. And it was good. There was a lot of people that gave testimony and remarks, and everybody was well behaved.
2: Good. And that's the thing.
1: As long as you're reasonable,
2: these things and start raising hell, that's going to get you nowhere. That's not going to help you with your battle, whether you're for or against it. But if you go there and you're just, you know, you act like an adult, things are going to get accomplished a lot better than taking the other route.
1: And
2: so do you feel like when questions, so I got to believe there are representatives there from this company that wants to build this data center and others. When the questions were asked, do you feel like, we're getting answers here?
0: No.
2: Okay.
0: They listen, but like I said, they signed NDAs, so they shrug their shoulders and shake their head. But the people that did testify, there was a lot of good points that were brought out.
2: Was there anybody from this data company there?
0: I don't think so. There was a banker, and Vern Thompson was there.
2: No.
0: And then there was a lady that was representing the meeting, a couple ladies. Mm-hmm. But I don't think there was any digital people there.
2: See, and that's a huge mistake right there. You got to give kudos to, and this is not Applied Digital, once I go on where you're at, Applied Digital in Harwood and Ellendale. The representatives, and we're talking the top dogs, the president right down, are showing up in these small towns and answering the questions.
1: And in some cases, taking horrific heat from people who have heard things all over the internet that are not true, mm-hmm. but they're shouting vitriol at these places, but yet the representatives from Applied Digital have stood up and answered questions in a public forum, and we have had their representatives on the air numerous times.
2: Well, in your case, Dana, keep going to those meetings. People got to keep showing up, and honestly, if I were you folks, I'd be demanding to your leaders, whether it's on a county level, city level, state level, that they get somebody's arse down there at these meetings like Applied Digital has done and start answering questions.
0: One more thing, please.
2: Yeah.
0: When they have this special session, and I want you guys to follow up on this too, there's a rumor going around that the legislature is going to try to take away all the power from the counties and the townships on data centers.
2: Not true. Not true at all.
1: They're not doing anything with data centers in this session.
2: It is 100% kratom. That is it.
0: I mean, in the next session here.
2: We'll find out.
0: Keep an eye on that so they don't X the people out completely and just say, well, you're going to, just like they're doing now, it's here, it's yours, forget it.
2: Yeah. We'll check into it, Dana. Appreciate it. Paul, Grand Forks, Jay Thomas Show.
4: Hey, thanks for taking my call.
2: Hey, buddy.
4: See, I got a question. You guys have been talking about that data center in Harwood quite a while, and mm-hmm. I drive by it about 4 days a week. You know, the thing I don't understand is you got this building, and it's collecting data. What data are they collecting that they need 300 acres to build a building on?
2: They're building
4: like 1,200 of these things all over the United States.
2: Well,
1: data storage.
2: And that's about, you know, I mean, I'm lucky I even know how to text message on my phone. This stuff is so far over my head, but it's basically, it's just... They collect
1: the early versions of these things were built for crypto mining, cryptocurrency.
2: I'm still lost on that,
1: too. The ones that are being built now are signing agreements. For example, one company, Oracle, it's for data storage, but you need a lot of building space. And
2: you
1: got to
2: have all these racks in there, right, for all these servers?
1: And then you've got to keep them cool, et cetera, et cetera.
2: And that's why it's so hot up here. And when I mean hot, I mean that's why this is the place where these companies want to build the data centers, because of our cold weather here. It's easier to keep these things cool.
4: I'm kind of layman on it. But another question, too, is... I've been hearing this for like 10, 15 years. You pick up your smartphone, and they always claim that smartphone you have has more computer capacity than the computer had when they put the astronauts on the moon.
2: Mm-hmm. True.
4: And the computer they had back then would fill a gym.
2: Oh, yeah, it was massive. So massive. They were
4: technology,
2: massive.
4: Technology, everything's getting smaller, and it seems like this is kind of going the other direction.
2: No, that's because, again, I mean, AI, artificial intelligence, is, you know... used in almost everything now, and it's not new. I mean, artificial intelligence has been around. How long
1: since the 60s?
2: Yeah, I mean, look at Alexa. How long has Alexa been around? That's artificial intelligence. It's not new, but it's just it's being used more often.
1: I watched a documentary this past weekend on public television about the early version of AI mm-hmm. that developed the robot that would react to touching objects, back up, turn around. That became the Roomba vacuum that you see today.
2: Which is artificial AI, intelligence. Yeah. It's crazy stuff, Paul.
4: It is.
2: Go back to the era of CB radios and walkie-talkies.
1: Come back.
2: It's much simpler. Much simpler. Thanks, brother. Appreciate it. Santa J. Thomas Show.
21: Hey, Jay, a couple of things. First off, that one about government or foreign governments or entities not buying farmland, that was around, they come up with that to prevent them from buying farmland around our military bases.
2: Okay, so it was just around bases?
1: Just specifically for that.
21: Yeah, because up there in Grand Forks, they discovered that.
2: I remember that. Yeah, we know all about Grand Forks. Yeah, yeah.
21: Yeah, so that's why they came out with that rule that no foreign entities can buy farmland within 100 miles of a military base.
7: Okay, it was around. Okay, all right, number one. Number two.
21: Number two is when it comes to AI, I see online all these stories about how these AI models are breaking free of their constraints and attacking other AI company models and stuff like that, and how they're breaking free of their restraints and they're being uncontrolled. And every time I read those stories, I have to start laughing, but then I start thinking about The Matrix, iRobot, the Terminator movies, you know?
7: It's all coming to it's all coming to fruition is what you're saying.
21: But, hey, it's up to you to decide that.
7: There you go, Sam. Appreciate it. Jerry Dilworth, Jay Thomas Show.
8: Well, okay, I missed part of the show, so I'm coming early or late, I guess.
7: All right.
8: Okay, well...
7: well, just so you know, just so you know, because you came in late...
8: Yes.
1: It's a $5 fine.
7: I'm actually here today. This is not the best stuff. Okay, go ahead.
8: Okay. So, anyway, they complain about these data centers and everything.
7: Mm-hmm.
8: But back in the early 70s, I actually worked in the pyramid in Nakoma. There was a computer down there that was unbelievable. I mean, it was huge. All these RSL sites have computers in them. They were huge. No one said a word about that.
7: Mm-mm. Well, and there also wasn't social media back then. And
8: there wasn't.
7: Rumors can get...
8: You know, I worked down in there in the pyramid
7: when
8: I was out of high school. And, I mean, this... and. I'm 70 years old, and I'm fine. I didn't suffer, and I was standing right there, standing in the doorway of this thing. I mean, the computer down there was massive.
7: Well yeah, I mean, back just, then they were huge. Huh?
8: Yeah,
1: no twitching, you don't walk funny, anything like that?
7: No, it's just the third eye in the back of his head. That's all.
8: Yeah.
7: He doesn't know about it.
8: But this is what it always gets me, and I'm really surprised nobody has looked at that for a data center.
7: Yeah, I don't know. What do they do with that pyramid? I've driven by it once. It's pretty cool looking.
1: It's empty, as far as I know.
8: It's empty, and it's half full of water.
7: Oh.
8: But, the last person out shut the pump off. And, yeah.
7: Could you imagine the man cave you could make out of that thing?
1: Well, it's interesting you bring that up, Jay, because we know a number of the other missile sites around the country. Now, Oscar Zero is a tourist attraction, but some of these other ones people have bought and turned into apartments. Yeah.
8: Well, the one that's up north by Cavalier, in fact, I donated some pictures to this guy, RSL-3, because my dad put the missiles in.
7: Oh, okay. Wow.
8: So I had a lot of photographs that are declassified now and everything, so I donated it to him. But, that's another tourist site. But the pyramid, they were talking about that, but it is damp. You can't even imagine what it was like inside there. I mean, there were six gigantic generators. I mean, if you look at a picture, global Earth picture, there's a big round deal that was full of water to cool the computers.
7: To cool it off,
8: So I don't understand where all this trouble is with these people are throwing a fit because they built it in the 70s and not a person said a word about it.
7: Jerry, appreciate the phone call. I'll go back again. Back then, we didn't live in a world that you live in now where you have access to instant information, whether it's right or wrong. People could spread rumors. You have social media. You just didn't have that back then. And look, things were built back then that we found out years later, I'm not saying it's pyramid specific, but found out years later that, it was bad. During the last break, from a caller, Arlene, when she brought up stray voltage. So I looked into that. This is the first time I ever heard of this. It says, stray voltage, often called stray electricity, did cause health problems and in extreme cases or prolonged exposures, death in cattle. Particularly starting heavily in the 70s and 80s as farms became heavily electrified. It says that cows have a much lower electrical resistance and are far more sensitive to electricity than humans. Small voltages that people can't feel can shock a cow standing on damp concrete or touching metal milking equipment.
1: Yeah, and that's what was causing a lot of issues. Now, we had the giant electric lines taking high power across the Midwest to other
2: transmission
1: lines. And the assertion with those was EMF or RF.
2: RF doesn't do anything.
1: You know, and it never did. And I asked my mother, and to my knowledge, we never lost one cow or steer to, and they walked around in the south pasture under those things all the time. Now lightning strikes,
2: It goes on to tell us how stray voltage harmed cattle, lower productive. Chronic exposure to tiny shocks as low as 1 to 4 volts caused cows to stop drinking water, reduced feed intake, and dropped milk production. Cows became skittish, danced, or stepped around constantly in the parlor or refused to enter milking stalls. Of course, they were afraid.
1: Yep.
2: Severe or continuous ground currents caused deep stress, immune dysfunction, reproductive failure, and sometimes sudden death where animals dropped right where they stood. During the 80s and 90s, hundreds of dairy farmers sued rural electric cooperatives and power companies claiming that the stray voltage from faulty utility grounding or bad farm wiring was ruining their herds and causing mass deaths.
1: And that's what Arlene was referring to. Yeah.
2: While many farmers and independent investigators documented dead and crashing herds tied to electrical currents, power utilities often argued that standard science and low voltage thresholds could not physically kill a cow, leading to intense historical battles. Well, come to find out, the power companies, they were wrong. That's interesting. I did not know that.
1: Now, the other addendum to that is there's a study there on the Center for Rural Policy, and I believe it was backed up by National Institutes of Health. While RF and EMF can't kill cattle, in some way it could potentially change their rudimentary, what direction they're pointing when they feed, all this kind of stuff.
2: Well, when we come back, can data centers harm cattle? I'll have that answer on the other side. Okay. You're going to be surprised. Jay Thomas Show.
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27: Taking the fight to the Supreme Court. I'm Carmen Roberts, Fox News. President Trump fires back, saying he will appeal today's federal appeals court ruling that he cannot build a White House ballroom without congressional approval.
28: A defeat for the president at the U.S. Court of Appeals in D.C. A 2-1 ruling orders construction on a $400 million, 90,000-square-foot ballroom to stop. President Trump says the ballroom has long been sought by presidents, and the project has expanded to include new secure facilities at the White House, including a drone port and other defensive systems. The ruling does not take effect for at least 2 weeks to give the administration time to appeal. At the White House, Jared Halpern, Fox News.
27: Ukraine's President Zelensky is expressing thanks to the U.S. Senate for passing a tough Russian sanctions bill today. That bill, named for the late Senator Lindsey Graham, who championed the measure for more than a year before his death. And it would strengthen support for Ukraine and penalize countries that continue to buy Russian oil, gas, and other exports. President Trump may be cheering another action in the Senate today. Republican Senator Bill Cassidy of Louisiana cleared up how he will vote on Trump's pick to be Attorney General, Todd Blanche.
29: This is not a referendum on President Trump. It is a decision regarding Mr. Blanche in very specific circumstances. All considered, I will vote for Mr. Blanche.
27: Two other Republicans, Senator Susan Collins and Senator Lisa Murkowski, said they won't vote for Blanche. One more Republican no would sink the confirmation. And Chicago authorities say more than 50 bodies were found yesterday improperly stored and decomposing at a funeral home run by a couple who previously operated a crematorium that was shut down for mishandling remains. No arrests have been announced. Police say detectives are investigating. America's listening to Fox News.
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27: Reuters reports a U.S. official announced progress between Iran and Oman as that works on a deal for the Strait of Hormuz, and that the U.S. expects that announcement to come very soon. U.S. crude closed slightly higher today at $78.07 a barrel as a deal to reopen the strait remains elusive. Some Americans are trying to disable or destroy AI-powered license plate readers in a fight to stop mass surveillance. Fox's Dana Marie McNichol has more from Tampa on these devices known as flock cameras.
5: These flock cameras are sparking a debate because they can be found in at least 43 states. They scan license plates and also log identifying data like make, model, and color. Now, the police, they say they're critical in tracking down criminals, but others argue the technology is an invasion of privacy. Now, some are calling it vigilante vandalism, and the movement is spreading fast. Flock camera poles sawed in half in New York, others covered in spray paint in Texas and Ohio.
27: Firefighters are making progress against three wildfires around Spokane, Washington that have burned more than 10,000 acres and destroyed or damaged more than 900 buildings. And Sheriff John Knowles says the danger is still out there and they can't let people go home yet.
8: And the reality of it is with this wind event and how we expect a fire might behave, if the unthinkable happens, it's going to come right at them.
27: Police say an arsonist admitted to setting one of the fires. And the S&P 500 closes at a record, posting its strongest week since April.
9: After the July jobs report was softer than expected, with investors rethinking whether the Fed will raise interest rates anytime soon. Employers unexpectedly cut 23,000 jobs last month. Economists were expecting that 80,000 jobs would be added during the month. The unemployment rate dipped to 4.1% only because workers left the job market.
27: Fox's Hillary Barsky. This is Fox News.
15: Clear skies through the evening hours. We'll see decreasing winds and temperatures slowly falling from the 70s into the 60s and then bottoming out overnight into the mid-50s. A very pleasant night with light southeast winds. And for Saturday, we'll look for plenty of sunshine to start off the day, partly cloudy in the afternoon, mid to upper 80s. And then there is a slight chance for an isolated storm or two Saturday night on a cold front. And that will lead to slightly cooler weather in the low 80s on Sunday. From the WDAY Radio Skywatch Weather Center, I'm Chief Meteorologist Dean Wysocki.
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1: 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Maybe I should show up more

0: And check the Sturgis scams. Holy smokes. Oh, yeah.
1: Center of the street just full of bikes?
0: No, not just the center.
2: Oh, okay.
1: Well, we know there'll be some rock and roll music there. I'm sure there is tonight, too, but we know it's Sammy Hagar's at the Full Throttle tomorrow night.
0: Yes, he is.
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1: Lainey Wilson tore it up, I'm told, at WeFest last night. Bell Bottom Country and Heart Like a Truck.
3: She's playing there. Then she's at Sturgis, too.
1: I guess so, yeah.
3: Because Coker's band, Count 77's opening.
1: You told me that yesterday, yeah. Also... I found out one of the headliners, ironically, appearing at this year's WeFest. We know somebody else who has a little shack over there in the Lakes Country area. Thomas Rhett, one of the headliners.
3: Yep.
1: Well, he also appears in the final episode of one series called Ransom Canyon.
3: Oh, really?
1: Yeah.
3: Oh,
1: so.
3: All right. So a listener sent me a picture. One of the, you know, you've got... the Viking campground, which is very popular at WeFest.
1: Yeah.
3: What's the other one? Northwood or other? But an aerial shot of Viking campground looks dead. I mean, dead. I don't know when this picture was taken. It looks like maybe 19 hours. Dead.
1: Okay.
3: Wow. Let's see. Where do I want
1: to? I got spoiled. The only year I ever went, I got in that VIP section that was right behind the stage. So it's tough to beat.
3: Aren't you special?
1: Tough to beat that. You know, free food, free drink tickets,
3: exactly.
1: Air conditioned camper.
3: Yeah, that's roughing it. That's the only way Alex would camp. Let me get caught up on emails here, and then the details are out, and this is so disturbing. These kids that were allegedly murdered by their mother in Mandan last night. And when you see the story, it's like, I don't even know how to it's horrible. But we better have some leaders in this state questioning child protective services out there in Bismarck Mandan area.
1: 1,000%.
3: This is crazy. 701-293-9000. Oh, by the way, just a heads up. Sunday in Fargo downtown. There's going to be road closures and parking restrictions, and that is for the 2026 Pride Parade. That'll be Sunday.
1: Okay.
3: So if you go to the city of Fargo's website, all the information will be on there. All right, before I get to the emails, okay, data centers. Should there be a concern when it comes to if you're a ranch or farmer and your cattle? Here's what I was able to dig up. And again, I have no problem with people asking questions. Like I said, I would too if one of these things was going to be plopped down in my backyard. I'd want to know everything. AI data centers are not directly toxic or lethal to cattle through radiation or airborne emissions, but there's a but. They can harm livestock's health, breeding, and farm viability. While viral social media claims of sudden cattle deaths or infertility lack scientific confirmation, says ranchers are facing tangible challenges regarding noise, water, and heat. Data centers run massive industrial cooling fans and backup generators 24/7. They say because cattle have a wider hearing range than humans, this constant background noise can severely affect them. Now, I know the one in Ellendale, there were issues with noise, and then they put up, didn't they put a big barrier?
1: In the in response to the community's concerns, they put an additional buffer along with big walls, noise-dampening walls on top of that,
3: This says, in localized rural disputes, such as cases reported by Texas ranchers, constant low-frequency noise has been linked to elevated stress hormones, causing cattle to lose up to 30% of their body weight and refusing to breed. And this prolonged noise exposure elevates herd heart rates and disrupts natural feeding and sleep cycles. And you know that's bad for cattle. You grew up.
1: It is, yeah.
3: So there are concerns there. So there's, you know, and the other concern is the loss of prime grazing land. So aside from the physical health, data centers present an economic danger to livestock operations. This is tech conglomerates heavily outbid local farmers for land, fragmenting grazing

0: Well, we looked up the stray electricity, and that did cause problems back in the 80s, 70s and 80s.
1: Mm-hmm.
0: But again, you can. The problem is people believe, some believe everything they read or on social media or they're told because a friend of a friend of a friend of a friend said this.
2: And it only takes one person. If one person gets the wrong information about what the original story was, which is stray electricity, another person will spread it, and then by the time it gets to the third person, it's EMF, RF, and it's misinformation
0: it
2: now.
0: It is. Let's see. I'm just trying to get all the AI ones out of the way. Jay, when it comes to AI, nobody wins. It is the doom of humanity. It is already destroying on average 20,000 jobs every month. Look that up, Ronnie. If AI is destroying an average of 20,000 jobs every month, dismissing any and all criticism as just morons falling for Chinese propaganda is gross, and I'm tired of it. You're using AI right now when you're messaging me. Let's see. Okay, just read his email. Jay, okay. Oh, is Jessica ready? I'll get back to the emails here in a second. Let's go over to Valley News Live, check in with Jessica. What's going on, Jess?
3: Hey. Well, following that story you just mentioned a few minutes back.
0: Oh, this is so Amanda disgusting.
3: It's heartbreaking.
0: Yeah, I'm going to tell people this right now when I give the details on the story, of course, more tonight on Valley News Live. I'll give you a heads up because you may not want to hear this, but I hope when it's all said and done, there is some serious questioning when it comes to child protective services out there in the Bismarck area, because this just is so wrong. So wrong.
3: Yeah, and it's a hard read. So for anyone who just kind of wants to get an overview of it, we'll have that tonight. You don't have to go through all of the details necessarily, because like I said, it's a very heartbreaking story.
0: It is.
3: Of course, that's one of our top ones, unfortunately.
0: And what I don't like is I already see that the trolls are out in full force and they're just ripping into the father. And it's like, you morons, did you read the details?
3: Mm-hmm.
0: It's a sad story. What else you guys have tonight?
3: There's the first human case of West Nile virus confirmed in North Dakota.
0: Oh, we just had a gentleman we were talking about. Was it yesterday? Talking about, have you ever been bitten or stung by a bug, and what were the effects? And tons of calls, but one gentleman called. He got West Nile virus, and he suffered for a long time. He's lucky he's still alive.
3: Wow.
0: That's
3: always one of my fears, going outdoors for a long period of time if you're going camping.
0: Yep.
3: Even bonfire, and you just get bitten once.
0: Well, speaking of a bonfire, that's what kicked that whole topic off yesterday. I don't know if you saw the story. The mom in Kansas out, her husband and the kids out camping for a week and sitting around the bonfire. Next thing she knows, she has multiple spiders crawling on her, got bit. Mm-hmm. That was back in May. She finally just got out of the hospital now, and she's still going to be recovering for quite some time. It was so bad from the spider bite, they were ready to send her over to hospice.
3: She did have an underlying condition.
0: She did, yeah. She did, yeah. But the spider bite exacerbated, or whatever I just tried to say.
2: Exacerbated?
0: That's it. The problems. You nailed it, Ronnie. You nailed it. So,
3: yeah, I mean, nightmarish in terms of bugs.
0: Spiders, I can't do. All right, give me one more.
3: We're also looking at the statewide fire emergency.
0: Oof.
3: As drought conditions are intensifying across North Dakota, but Governor Armstrong making that announcement today.
0: All right, what's K-Fire? I got to believe K-Fire, it's going to be, everything's a story out of Mandan.
3: Exactly. Yep, that's their top one, too.
0: All right, those stories and more tonight. Valley News Live, you can catch it right here on, if you're listening on 970 WDAY Radio, 5:30 and 6. Of course, they're on TV channel 11 and 4, and back at 9 and 10. And for you folks listening on 1090, the flag out there, central western North Dakota, eastern Montana, you got K-Fire Television. All right, have a great weekend, Jessica. We'll talk to you next week.
3: You too. Sounds good.
0: All right. 18 minutes after 4, Valley News Live Rundown. 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If you're a do-it-yourself or you're going to

0: Love this place. 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Okay, emails, Jay. What the skeptics don't understand is how much space just a photo takes up on your phone. Talking about data here. I have 4,000 photos and videos on my phone. I'm always deleting or buying more storage. Now think about how many are on every Facebook account than all then add all of the TikTok videos. That all has to be stored in the cloud somewhere. Just look around your house and start counting all the Bluetooth appliances a person has that are constantly communicating with some server somewhere, washer, dryer, dishwasher, your Traeger grill, pool robot, thermostat. There's your answer why more storage is needed, and that's not even looking into the future. Those are good points. Let's see. Jay, you keep talking about all the fake stories from Facebook, but let's remember all the doctors talking truth and facts during COVID while media Fauci spread lies. If you follow the right sources, there's some good information in those groups. That's right. The problem is people follow friends of friends of friends. They don't go do the digging.
1: Well, and what they really need to do is they need to dig into the source where the story originally came from, who gave it to this entity, to that outlet, who's publishing it, because I think you're going to find some things you don't like.
0: Now, all this technology is playing havoc with our health and the health of our animals. The rich folks don't want the truth to come out. EMFs from our phones, TVs, and modems, the LED light bulbs are all giving off frequencies affecting our health. I don't trust any of the people in charge of our well-being. They are too concerned about filling their pockets. Let's see. Why do these things? Ronnie, are you putting checks on these things? Why are these things getting checks on them?
1: I am not. Oh, no, sorry about that.
0: Well, if you're not doing it, don't worry about it.
1: No, I'm not even opening them to read them.
0: Let's see. I'm maybe gonna read that one. Something's going on here with my emails. Let's see. Holy smokes, this one's long. Folks, when you send me emails, you got to try to shorten them up. This is long. Okay, I'm gonna pass. It's just too long to read. Jay, I read it on Facebook, so it's true. Because of the data centers, it's causing Democrats bang their heads on Ford Pintos, and they have voted Republican.
1: Wow.
0: All right. Jay, off topic. Why would the government put out information pertaining to the military being low on ammunition or on ammunition? The government isn't doing it. I believe. I don't know who's doing it. I know Trump's upset, and they were going to look into who's releasing this. Well, what he's saying is false information.
1: Yeah. What one particular enemy? Maybe I said that right. Freudian slip. One particular entity is the Washington Post. Mm-hmm. Was purporting to run a story over the weekend that Pete Hegseth and President Trump were at the top of their lungs at each other,
0: screaming back
1: about this very subject at Camp David, when no other media entity would support it. And Caroline Leavitt, who stands next to the president regularly because she is his press secretary, said it's BS and never happened.
0: I just got a message from Dean Weisog. Hey, I brought my car through this car wash. It sounds much better now. And then he messaged me, it needs a tune-up, $800+ for a tune-up. Well, yeah, buddy, yeah.
1: That's what it costs.
0: If you have the original spark plugs in it and your check engine light's been on for the last 70 to 100,000 miles, you got off lucky, pal. Email Jay at your 3 o'clock news. They said that Sanford was going to put a clinic, Sire? It must be Site in South High. Sanford will staff it, but the school system has to pay for the building upgrades. What a load of crap. Now my tax money is just not supporting the schools. It's going to go to a private business. I'm not okay with this crap. I missed that story.
1: Yeah, I remember hearing it. I don't know the specific details behind it, but yeah, it was a clinic site in one of the schools. So,
0: let's see. Bear with me. I'm just making sure I'm catching up on all the AI emails. Jay, simple question. Okay, we're done with the AI emails. These are just random. Jay, simple question. Why the hell does the Pride Parade take place in August? Shouldn't that occur during so-called Pride Month of June? Why is it set 2 months later in a random weekend? I don't know. I can't answer that question for you.
1: I have no idea. Yeah.
0: Call the city. Call one of your commissioners. I don't know. I have no idea. What did you find out on those AI? Okay. Oh, you found that. Okay. Economic research estimates that artificial intelligence is resulting in a net reduction of roughly 11,000 to 16,000 U.S. jobs per month. While direct corporate announcements cite AI as the reason for tens of thousands of layoffs during peak months, net job impact accounts for both outright job replacement and new work created by technological. This is why I don't work Fridays. Technological growth.
1: Hey, there you go.
0: I got it.
1: You did it, yeah.
0: Okay. Well, like I said, if you got a problem with the AI stuff, then go to these meetings, all right? But be respectful. You know, you go in there screaming and hollering and threatening people, you look like a moron.
1: Yeah.
0: You really do. But go ask the questions. And if you don't get the answers, keep hounding.
1: Right.
0: But do it respectful.
1: Mm-hmm.
0: Hey, August specials. 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
0: 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So let me get to all these other emails. So earlier we were giving Dean Wysocki a bunch of grief because he came into my office this morning and, well, you're a car guy. I got to ask you a question. My car's running rough. It's idling weird. The RPMs are acting funny. What do you think's going on? Jay, by the way, the check engine light's been on. Well, how long, Dean? Well, I don't know, the last 70 to 100,000 miles. Well, that's your problem. Bring it in. So we were talking about... Because the way that guy treats his vehicle, I'm not surprised parts aren't falling off on a highway. So we were having a little fun with that and asking, you ever had a part or something fall off your vehicle while you're driving down the road? 701-293-9000. And that's what these emails are. Jay, my dad bought a brand new 1994 Chevy pickup. We made it about a half a mile down the road from the dealership before the front sway bar fell off. It didn't instill confidence in the build quality. Yeah, I'd be a little upset, too. Let's see. Another one. Jay, a few weeks ago, I saw a motorcycle with a lady on the back. Her shirt had a long tie at the front bottom, and it was flying in the wind. When they stopped, it would hang within inches of the back tire. Oh, that's not good.
1: Oh, my.
0: I tried to catch them, but traffic was too much, so I couldn't. Hoped for the best for her. Let's see. Jay, I lost the duals on my semi, and it just came out of the shop. That ain't good either. Jay, I have zip ties holding my steering wheel together on my riding lawnmower. Does that count? Oh, my God. He sent me a picture of it, too. Yeah. Dude.
1: I got to see that.
0: That's not good. All right, 427-701-293-9000, email studio at WDAYRadioNow.com. Oh, by the way, I think I know what's going to end up happening with the Kratom in the state of North Dakota.
1: Oh, Kratom, okay.
0: Lawmakers got together today and had a meeting. About 5 of them got together. This stuff, I don't think this stuff, like I said, I don't think they're going to ban it.
1: Okay, so it won't be a total ban. It'll be
0: if they get their way, we'll talk about that, give you the details on that. And, yeah, we've got a story about something that fell off a vehicle you were driving or something you saw fall off a vehicle, 701-293-9000, Jay Thomas Show. I'm AI data centered out, man.
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7: From the Flag Family News Center, I'm Chris Larson. North Dakota Senator Kevin Cramer says the U.S. must lead the global artificial intelligence race, arguing energy-rich states like North Dakota are uniquely positioned to power data centers efficiently. Speaking on the Flag's Talk Radio Town Hall, Cramer stressed the strategic importance of domestic AI development.
8: We're an energy-savvy state. Our citizens are accustomed to energy infrastructure that makes sense. But they don't want to have to pay for somebody else's large investment.
7: Cramer added that local safeguards are crucial so residents aren't forced to subsidize large corporate investments. Following the Minnesota Farm Fest U.S. Senate forum, a new study of 947 swing voters shows clear candidate preferences. Democrat Angie Craig led Peggy Flanagan 60-40% in post-forum results. In the Republican comparison, Michelle Tafoya led Royce White 67-33%. And Fargo South High School may soon be home to an on-site primary care clinic. The Fargo Board of Education is considering approval of a 10-year lease with Samford Health to operate a facility inside the school. 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
13: Clear skies through the evening hours. We'll see decreasing winds and temperatures slowly falling from the 70s into the 60s and then bottoming out overnight into the mid-50s. A very pleasant night with light southeast winds. And for Saturday, we'll look for plenty of sunshine to start off the day, partly cloudy in the afternoon, mid to upper 80s. And then there is a slight chance for an isolated storm or two Saturday night on a cold front. And that will lead to slightly cooler weather in the low 80s on Sunday. From the WDAY Radio Skywatch Weather Center. I'm Chief Meteorologist Dean Wysocki.
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23: There's our Friday song, baby, right there. Oh, hey, Greg Glenn and Fry. Hey, Uncle.

0: Hey, we want to. We got the big teachers' picnic coming up here Wednesday from 11 to 1 at the Flag Family Media facilities here.
1: Yeah, right in our parking lot.
0: And man, I got to thank all the sponsors for this. Make it possible. 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So big thank you to all them. All right, who's been waiting the longest here? We'll do Don and Jamestown, then we'll do Kevin and Horace, and more of your calls. Don, you're up, Jay Thomas Show. Don, you there?
2: Don or Doug?
0: It says Don, but if your name's Doug, we'll call you Doug. Doug, you're up, Jay Thomas Show.
2: Don, don't matter. Yeah, talking about stuff falling off of vehicles.
0: Yeah.
2: A friend of mine, I treasure him. He was going down Highway 20 north of Jamestown, and I'll be damned if two big rolls of caution tape, 100 foot long, didn't happen to fall off his wheel. Rim, cars pulled over, stopped. What a mess he created.
0: How many rolls and how big were they?
2: Two rolls of caution tape, 100 feet long.
0: Holy smokes. Yeah, that's going to make a mess.
2: Who does this kind of stuff to people, you know?
0: There's people out there that maybe shouldn't be behind the wheel, Doug.
1: But I bet all the people behind them took caution.
0: Oh, Ronnie.
2: It was kind of a mess.
0: Yeah.
2: Good one.
0: Yeah, exactly. Thanks, Doug. Appreciate it. Kevin, Horace, Jay Thomas Show.
3: Yeah, I got one even better than that.
0: What's that?
3: You know, I was going down the interstate here a few years back on down 29, and you know how people have a tendency to hug your back bumper?
0: Yep.
3: Well, the truck in front of her was a flatbed carrying about a 10,000 green water tank on it. And I was along the side of the north, it wasn't strapped down.
0: Oh, no.
3: It went underneath the interstate, 94, and came back up the other side. A wind caught it and rolled that turd right off around an Escalade.
0: Oh, my God. There's a mess.
3: I quickly hit the gas and got back out of the way, so...
0: Yeah, I would have been gone too. Kev, appreciate the phone call. 701-293-9000. But you people see some crazy stuff, man.
1: Yeah, that's
0: falling out vehicles.
1: That's something. The only one that I could describe that's close to that is when the wife and I were headed to, I believe we were just outside of Palm Springs.
0: Okay,
1: and we were in, you know, one set of dual lanes, and the car passing us blows a tire on a trailer.
0: Okay.
1: And the back of the trailer starts fish tying a little bit.
0: Yeah.
1: The person driving the truck that held the trailer hit another car ahead of them. And then we thought it was going to end up being a pileup. Like, I stuck my feet against the floorboards. Both of them pulled over to the side. We went right by. I was like, well, that's not how I thought that was going to go.
0: Yeah, you lucked out on that one. Hang on, callers. Jay, I had an older Chevy Silverado where the spare tire was mounted underneath the bed with the factory crank hoist. Over time, the hoist rusted out with me not realizing it. What? Somebody else called had the same problem. One day I was driving down 9th Avenue South by the theater when out of nowhere the spare tire dropped, bounced, and launched itself out from behind the truck. It definitely got my attention and probably everyone else on the road. Thankfully, nobody was hurt, but it was one of those moments I'll never forget. I figured I'd share it since you were asking if anyone ever had something fall off their vehicle. We had somebody else called and said that happened to them. Where I can't remember what they said. I think it was down by Lidgerwood or something. Jay, I was getting my oil changed, and when I went to get my pickup, the owner of the shop said he noticed I needed tires, so he replaced them. 10-ply tires for a diesel pickup are not cheap. That particular set became cheap real damn quick. let's see. Jay, I'm shocked to learn Dean has a Jeep with over 100,000 miles on it. Especially the way he treats his vehicles, right?
1: You know, I had a 09, I believe it was, Wagoneer,
0: mm-hmm.
1: and the transmission finally went out on that thing. But it had 162,
0: yeah.
1: I think, 163,000 miles on it when that happened.
0: Yeah, I've got friends that are just diehard Jeep owners,
1: yeah.
0: and they love their Jeeps. They've never, you know, had you know, issues other than your normal wear and tear on them. Rich in Colfax, Jay Thomas Show.
4: I was headed westbound on 45th one day. Semi in front of me were stopped at 7th Avenue in 45th, and light turned green, and the semi in front of me took off, and right through the back door of the semi came out came a forklift.
0: Good thing
4: I wasn't tailgating them.
0: Holy smokes. Thank God nobody got hurt, huh?
4: No. He was stopped, took off, and I guess they forgot some kind of brake or something.
0: The only thing that hurt was that truck driver's pride.
4: Well, it made a bang.
0: Yeah, I bet it did. Yeah, that scared the living daylights out of me. Right behind a truck, and all of a sudden, forklifts come blasting through the back doors. Not good. Rich, appreciate it. Kathy, Jay Thomas Show.
5: Hi. One time a few years back, I was in North Moorhead, and it was during the beat time, and I had a 88 Chrysler convertible, and I was behind a beat truck, and I stayed back a little ways, you know.
0: Yep.
5: All of a sudden, the gate came open, and all the beats, they were like bouncing under my car and stuff.
0: Oh.
5: It was terrible.
0: Any damage to your vehicle?
5: Well, it always seemed to have this creak after that.
0: Yeah, I wonder why. Jeez. So how far back were you?
5: Oh, I'd say I was probably about maybe 30 feet or so.
0: That's still pretty close. Oh, man. That's why you never tailgate trucks. Do not tailgate trucks.
5: But isn't that your worst nightmare? Imagine. Every time you're behind a truck like that, I still think about it.
0: Well, yeah, you're never going to forget that. Thanks, Kathy. Appreciate the phone call. Susie, Jay Thomas Show.
6: Hey, guys.
0: Hey.
6: This is quite a few years ago. I had if you remember the TV show Mod Squad, there was a red Charger convertible.
0: Okay.
6: I had that. I was driving it. I had twin girls in the back. 4 years old, and one fell out.
0: I was just telling that story earlier this afternoon when we did the stopping 2 o'clock hour. I don't know how old my sister and I were. We were young, Susie. I mean, really young. We were in the back seat, my stepdad driving, my mom in the front, going around a corner, and the back door flew. And now, we didn't have seatbelts on because, you know, you just didn't seatbelt up back then. Goes around the corner, back door to car flies open. Never seen my mom turn around so fast to grab my sister. Not me, but my sister.
1: So did you
0: nobody
1: actually...
0: Fell, nobody fell out.
1: Oh, okay. I was going to say.
0: No, nobody fell out, but I'll tell you what, man. That was giving your little kid. That's scary. So your daughter actually fell out?
6: She actually fell out. And we were building a home in Riley's Acres at the time. And my husband was working outside on the garage. And all of a sudden, one of the other twins screamed, "Mommy, Mommy." And I looked back, and there was only one girl. I just stopped. I just screamed my husband's name. And I couldn't even look back because I thought, oh, my God, what did I drive over her? I mean, I didn't know.
0: Was she okay?
6: She was fine.
0: Holy. Yep. Oh, man.
6: But it was on a gravel road, too. Ooh. So, you know, I just thought, oh, my God.
0: Yeah, lucky she didn't get all chewed up from the gravel.
6: Yeah, exactly. So I'm not proud of that very much. Yeah. And that was, like you said, before a seatbelt.
0: Yeah. And my mom, oh, my God, she made my stepdad Jim get rid of that car immediately because it was just a beat. We always had beater cars, and that thing was just nasty, and that was it. That car was gone. She laid into him. But still, she grabbed my sister. Thanks, Susie. Appreciate it. Richard, Grand Forks, Jay Thomas Show.
7: Hey, you know where Hazer's Auto is, right?
0: Yeah.
7: So back in the day, have you ever had the privilege driving behind old man Hazer when he's taking a wrecker down 7th Avenue?
0: No, I haven't. Well, this ought to be good.
7: So going up and over the 7th Avenue Bridge, heading west towards Hazer's Auto, I assume he was.
0: Okay.
7: he's got the wrecker. He's got this huge station wagon on the back of it. No rims on the back. It's half on the sling. sparks are flying everywhere. The most of the car is in the road or is on the road, and half of it is slung over into the oncoming lane.
1: Oh my!
7: And you can see him in the mirror. You could see him, Mr. Magoo, in it, just dope-de-do, driving down
0: what
7: there.
0: What in the hell?
7: He went across 7th Avenue there in 45th, just sparks flying. Everybody's stopping to get out of his way.
0: Oh, my God, that is funny.
7: It was hilarious. And that wasn't the first time I saw him going there, because I used to have to go down 7th Avenue a lot. And no, I don't. I think the police were afraid of him, actually. But.
0: Probably. So he's just dragging a car back to the junkyard, no rims on the back.
7: Yeah. That's half of it was on the ground because it was off the sling partway, so it was sparking all over the place.
0: Oh my
7: God. In the oncoming lane. So.
0: That is. Could you imagine if that was in this day and age? Somebody would have took a video of that thing. It would have went viral thanks to AI, and would have got millions of views worldwide. Oh my God, that is funny.
7: Sure, I'm not the only one with old man Hazer stories, there you go.
0: 701-293-9000 if you got an old man Hazer story. Thanks, man. Appreciate it. Lauren and Glendon, Jay Thomas Show.
8: Actually, I do have a Hazer
0: story.
8: Oh,
0: boy. Here we go. Okay, what do you got?
1: Oh,
0: man.
8: Right. I guess the auto insurance auction, when it used to be up on Main Avenue by the auto auction.
0: Yeah.
8: One time we were picking up a vehicle, and Dwayne and his dad were both there, and Dwayne hooked up and he with a wrecker and towed one away, and his dad was still there, and he was messing with this car, and the back brakes were on, and apparently must have rusted tight or whatever. And he hooked onto it and started going down Main Avenue, and we watched.
0: Oh my God.
8: After we got ours loaded, we went that way and watched to see how long the skid marks went till it was just the rim marks. And yeah, we could follow them all the way.
0: Oh my God. These are hilarious.
1: You imagine,
0: smokes, man.
1: You imagine the local police department. Okay, yeah, we got
0: West Fargo.
1: Yeah, West Fargo. We got a car unparked. Should we call Hazer? No. We got it. Everything's under control.
0: Oh, man. Oh, dude. These are great. Thanks, Lord. Appreciate it. Email Jay, just an FYI, Lainey was a snooze fest at WeFest last night.
1: Oh, that's
0: wow.
1: It's not what I heard from the people that were there that took video, pictures, and everything else. They really enjoyed it.
0: It says, P.S. can't wait for the new TCG Wheat commercial with Grandpa Gary as the voice. That's why he was here?
1: Okay.
0: Gary from Gary Johnson, great dude with Swank's Car Club.
1: Yeah.
0: They were the ones who said, I look out the window down on our patio. They must have had a heck of a party down there, because I went to open up the garbage can and there's a ton of Busch Light, empty Busch Light cans in the garbage and empty pickle bags.
1: They were
0: drinking Busch Light, eating pickles.
1: They were enjoying some wheat.
0: So they had a party down there.
1: Yeah, and barley.
0: Yeah. Let's see. Okay, got that one. I think I got them all. I never did get to that whole jail story down in Swift County. We'll get to that on Monday, because that's you want to talk about government away your tax dollars. That one's something else.
1: Sure, sounds like it. Yeah.
0: Jay, we got our new beet harvesters, and apparently the setup team forgot to tighten one major bolt. Almost lost the harvester going down the road. Let's see. Jay, why won't anyone not trust the government? Remember what our government and scientists called safe DDT spray, Roundup spray. Smoking is safe, scientists before Congress about. But they allow. That's not making any sense to me. Jay, my family was heading out to go on a hunting trip for the weekend. We were the ones pulling the trailer with all of our supplies. We noticed a lone trailer traveling in the lane next to us, but we could barely see it because it was painted camouflage. LOL. It took a little bit before we realized that was our trailer. We watched that bad boy crash into a sunflower field.
1: Oh, no.
0: We all had to spread out into the field to find all our stuff. So glad there was nobody in the oncoming lane. Yeah, you're lucky. Jay, my brother was hauling some cattle to the market in Fergus Falls. In the back door, the trailer came open. A man driving by him rolled his window down and told him, your cattle fell out about a mile back.
1: Oh, no. Sounds a little like that situation here about 3 weeks ago on the interstate.
0: Carcasses?
1: Yeah, the carcasses.
0: All right, I think we are caught up on everything. I think we're good, buddy.
1: I did get a text back from my mother, and yes, she confirms we never lost one single cow to EMF, RF, stray electricity, but we did lose 4 in a year due to lightning strikes.
0: No kidding.
1: Yeah.
0: Wow.
1: This one for all the people who called in the Hazer story.
0: Those were good, man. Oh, man, Hazer. The hoot. That's fantastic. Probably could have made that a topic for all day. Okay. All right. Listen, I didn't get to the North Dakota lawmakers having a meeting today. There's like 5 of them got together about this Creighton thing. And we can do that on Monday, too. I got to go, man. It's Friday. I don't even know why I was here. No, we had fun.
1: All there's right. A cold beer waiting somewhere.
0: There's a lot of cold beers waiting somewhere. All right, listen. Flag listeners, Mark Levin, the great one, coming up next. DAY listeners, 90 minutes, Valley News Live. Go enjoy your weekend. It's going to be another nice one. Talk to you Monday.
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21: It appears he has the votes. I'm Lee Silicera, Fox News. The Senate could move forward with a procedural vote on confirming Todd Blanche as Attorney General as soon as tonight, after gaining support of Louisiana Republican Bill Cassidy, who said the confirmation process has become politicized.
22: This process should be about Mr. Blanche and how he will go forward in a difficult job, and how the American people can be best served.
21: Senators Lisa Murkowski of Alaska and Susan Collins of Maine have already said they will vote no. President Trump calling on the Supreme Court to overturn a D.C. appeals court ruling that orders the construction of the White House ballroom to stop. The president saying it's a matter of national security. Meanwhile, the east wing of the White House has already been demolished and construction has already begun. A helicopter used to fight a wildfire in Utah's crash. No word on the two people on board as fire crews in Washington begin to make progress on three major fires there, though people are still not allowed back home.
23: Spokane County Sheriff John Knowles has stressed it could take weeks before officials can let folks back into affected burn areas, asking evacuees for patience.
24: It is only safe for our fire crews to go in there and do assessments. They have aerial assets that we're using to try to identify destroyed structures and get accurate counts.
23: A man accused of setting one of the fires faces arson charges.
21: Fox's Kristen Goodwin. National Economic Council President Kevin Hassett reacting after the Labor Department reports employers cut 23,000 jobs last month.
25: The weakness in this number were really just two things: government workers and a sort of rebound from all the employment we got from the World Cup, because the World Cup was ending.
21: Economists were expecting an increase of more than 80,000 jobs. The unemployment rate declined 4.1%, but the Labor Department says that may indicate more people leaving the workforce. 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
21: More than 50 bodies have been found improperly stored and decomposing at a Chicago funeral home that was run by a couple who previously operated a crematory that was shut down because of mishandled remains. The Cook County Medical Examiner's Office says it's investigating. So far, no criminal charges have been filed against the owners, Johanna and Clark Morgan. A high-profile showdown set in Tennessee in the state's newly redrawn 9th Congressional District.
3: Following primary wins Tuesday, Tennessee Democrat State Rep. Justin Pearson and Republican State Senator Brent Taylor will face off this fall for outgoing Rep. Democrat Steve Cohen's seat in Memphis, though in a district that went from reliably safe for Democrats to a much more Republican-leaning district after state Republicans drew new congressional lines for Tennessee's only Democrat-held U.S. House seat. Pearson gained national attention after being expelled from the state legislature, then reelected following protests supporting gun control. Taylor has been endorsed by President Trump. Jeff Manasso, Fox News.
21: New York is stepping up its shark patrol after an increase in sightings off the shore of Long Island this summer.
4: We spent the morning on the water with the Nassau County Marine Bureau on shark patrol just off Jones Beach. Crews are looking for dorsal fins and schools of bunkerfish that can attract sharks using boats, drones, and even helicopters to keep watch from above. It comes after an increase in shark sightings this summer and a reported shark bite at Jones Beach in early July. Nassau County Marine Bureau Police Officer Mike Saladino says the goal is simple, keep beachgoers safe.
5: Activity has been higher in the last couple of years. This is where the sharks live.
4: The New York Parks Department has reported 45 beach closures due to shark activity so far this summer, which is nearly double the number at this point last year.
21: Fox Weather's Katie Byrne on New York's Long Island. I'm Lisa Lucera. This is Fox News.
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7: Clear skies through the evening hours. We'll see decreasing winds and temperatures slowly falling from the 70s into the 60s and then bottoming out overnight into the mid-50s. A very pleasant night with light southeast winds. And for Saturday, we'll look for plenty of sunshine to start off the day, partly cloudy in the afternoon, mid to upper 80s. And then there is a slight chance for an isolated storm or two Saturday night on a cold front. And that will lead to slightly cooler weather in the low 80s on Sunday. From the Flag Skywatch Weather Center, I'm Chief Meteorologist Dean Wysocki.
8: He's here. 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

0: 877-381-3811. 877-381-3811. Enes Kanter, remember, born in Turkey, basically has a death warrant hanging over his head from our dear friend Erdogan, the homicidal maniac, the Islamist nationalist socialist who runs Turkey. And no, they should never get F-35s, not one damn F-35 to that guy, as far as I'm concerned. Well, Enes Kanter had a suggestion. After careful consideration and reviewing current eligibility guidelines, he's officially declaring himself a WNBA prospect. In fact, listen to this. Cut 20, go.
1: After careful consideration and review in the current eligibility guidelines, I am officially declaring myself a WNBA prospect. If simply declaring who you are is all that's required, then I meet every single requirement necessary to compete in the WNBA. My team and I have carefully examined the WNBA's eligibility criteria and governing framework surrounding self-identification and inclusion. Based on the current guidelines, I can and am officially declaring my eligibility for the upcoming WNBA draft in May 2027. I am definitely not here to mock, make fun of, or disrespect any community or personal choices. I am simply asking that the current rules be applied equally to everyone. The rules that represent the very values many WNBA players and coaches have publicly advocated for. My team and I are prepared to ensure these guidelines are applied equally, consistently, and without exception. And I look forward to the WNBA honoring its stated principles. See you at training camp.
0: Absolute genius. Don't you think, Mr. Producer? Absolute genius. He's just terrific, by the way. He really is. And as I said, Erdogan has a death warrant out on him. A death warrant. I will never support not only no F-35s for Turkey, but nothing for Turkey. Nothing for Erdogan. Nothing for Turkey. Not even gravy and stuffing, Mr. Producer. That's where I stand. Well, ladies and gentlemen, while we're on audio, we have Dearborn Heights Shiite scholar Muhammad Azwini. That's right, Azwini. Just a couple of weeks ago. I've got a lot of these that I've been putting together, but I want to play just a couple for you tonight so you know what we're dealing with. Hat tip memory. I told you, check out that site, memri.org, I believe it is, Mr. Producer, .org. And bookmark it. You should bookmark it. Cut one, go.
2: Last Sunday, subhanAllah, we wake up with the very good news. Suddenly, we heard Lindsey Graham, Allah took his soul and throw him in the hell.
0: Can we stop a minute? Does this guy sound like he was born here? Of course he wasn't born here. He came here. Now, what the administration needs to do, DHS and DOJ, is take a look at this guy's immigration status and look at it immediately. And if he's not here as a naturalized citizen, he needs to be removed. And if he is here, we need to figure out how to denaturalize him. If I were running things, and I'm not kidding, that's what would be done now, right now. And I'd have a team monitoring memory and everything else they could monitor to find these guys and kick their sorry asses out of my country. Go ahead.
2: Wallah, my dear brothers and sisters, you don't know how much that day I was happy when I heard that news. Suddenly, Allah throw him in the ground. Allah punish him with the slap. He never thought about that thing. He called the president. He called his friend. He told him, they said, I hear that in the news. He said, 2 hours before his death, he said, this is not the time of death. I have to finish my job in Iran, in Russia, in Gaza. He He had a plan to finish his job. But the job of Allah subhanahu wa ta'ala was faster than his job. That man, how many plans he had? The genocide in Gaza was in his shoulder.
0: I just find it incredible when these Islamist imam, mass murdering, supporting, genocidal supporting maniacs talk about other people killing people. They live to kill and rape and torture. Go ahead.
2: Innocent people in Lebanon was with his help and his talk with president, always encouraging the president to kill the innocent people. He had no shame.
0: He never encouraged it. You know, and I'm not going to correct this mumbo.

0: Subhanahu wa ta'ala making miracles by these things. And we have to rely on Allah subhanahu wa ta'ala. We have to believe in the dua of the mu'mineen. Now please raise your hand to Allah. Allahumma ansur al-Islam wal-Muslimin. Allahumma akhdul al-kufra wal-munafiqeen. Allahumma anzil ghadabaka wa niqmataka wa adabaka ala
1: Israel. This poison is right here in our country, Dearborn Heights, Michigan, represented by Talib. Right here, right in this country, not in Europe, not in the Middle East, in Middle America, in the Midwest, in Michigan, the upper Midwest. Right there, Dearborn Heights, Dearbornistan, where hardworking, blue-collar American citizens first made automobiles, and has been completely taken over. It's ground zero for the Islamists in America. Dearbornistan. Dearbornistan. And we're doing absolutely nothing about these imams. Zero. Zero. Now imagine what will happen in a Democrat administration. But we're not doing anything about them. I'm sorry if this upsets people for me to mention this, but look, country first. I'll be right back.
2: Mark Levin.
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9: 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Veterans could submit an application. When we read Travis's wife's letter about him, about why he was so deserving, it pulled on heartstrings.
8: In the military, there's a term that say, I got your six. She's had my six since we've been married. So she's the one that nominated me for this. Being able to put down on paper what we're feeling, She's so smart. So

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0: the montage of more imams in mosques in Dearbornistan, Michigan. Hatib Weisgard on X, cut to go.
1: And with a decree of yours, you will annihilate them. Ya Rahman Rahimin, you are annihilated. And you destroyed the likes of Ad and Thamud and Fir'aun. These are the Fir'auns and the Ad and Thamud of today. Ya Rahman Rahimin, we ask you, Ya Allah, destroy them, Ya Allah. Take them off the surface of this earth. Ya Rahman Rahimin.
2: Allahumma destroy all the enemies of Islam. Allahumma destroy all the enemies of Islam. May Allah destroy them completely and show in them, show in us the great signs of Allah in their utter destruction, annihilation, humiliation.
0: This is Dearborn, Michigan, ladies and gentlemen. Imam after imam, so-called scholar after scholar, calling for our annihilation and destruction. And notice, you Jew haters out there, they're not just focused on Jews, they're focused on all Americans. Period. This is why I have every reason to despise and detest traitor Tucker Carlson. He gives these people aid and comfort. He sides with Islamists who apparently speak like this about our country, about all of our faiths, even if you have no faith. Now he's out viciously trashing the president for like 90 minutes today. And I've been posting and asking, well, the people who are close to the President of the United States, close to the President of the United States, and who have refused to condemn traitor Tucker Carlson, will they condemn him now? Will they ever condemn him? I'm talking about people close to the President, as close as you can get. They don't do it. They have this war room, you know, and they attack conservatives and others who raise questions about the Iran war. Not because they're trying to harm the president or undermine the president or anything of the sort. They're trying to push back against the isolationists, the appeasers, and those who support the Iranian regime over us. We want to make sure the president can hear us. And not just the suicidal isolationists. Now, all that said, listen to what these people say. And Tucker Carlson, the day before yesterday, it was all about Israel and Jews, but he likes Jews, he says. He doesn't hate Jews. Of course he hates Jews. But he hates more than Jews. He hates practicing Christians who believe in the entirety of the Bible. I mean, to hate Jews, you would have to hate Jesus. He was Jewish. The apostles, they were Jewish. Mary was Jewish. I mean, look at the Bible. Those of you who are Christian obviously know this. Look at the Old Testament and the New Testament. If you look at the Bible, about three-quarters of it is the Old Testament. Then you have the New Testament, and there's constant references to the Jews who are in the Old Testament. We're aligned. We're attached at the hip. It's the Islamists who want to destroy us. And I don't hear enough people challenging them. I hear Brother Ted Cruz. I hear Brother Ron DeSantis. I hear certain other conservative senators and governors and House members, Chip Roy and so forth, and several others whose names just, I can't name them all. But I'm not hearing all of our national leaders. I'm not hearing all of our national leaders talk about this. Why aren't they? Why aren't they? And we ought to have a policy in place now that freezes all immigration from majority Muslim countries that are either a threat to us in the middle of a civil war, or who do not share information with us about individuals who are migrating to our country from their country. We had something akin to that in the first Trump term, and we'd have something like that right now in the second Trump term. That's right. I'm calling for that right now. This can't go on. This can't go on. This is suicide, bringing people into our country who want to destroy. They talk about annihilating us. That's the word they used. Annihilate us. Utter destruction, annihilation, humiliation of you and me. They say it's commanded by Allah over and over again. Allah, Allah, Allah. He commands this. They celebrate the death of Lindsey Graham, and they talk about him taking his friend with them, our president. Now, I have played clip after clip after clip. I'm going to keep playing clips. And as I posted today or yesterday, this is the big election issue. This. Not the war in Iran. Not the price of a taco or a burrito, for God's sakes. This is about survivability as a people, as a civilized nation. This is about survivability. Shove the tacos and the burritos. And you know what else? Ready for this? Get ready. Ready for this? We need our Hispanic brothers and sisters in this country who are here legally. Legally. Did I say legally? Legally. We need our Hispanic brothers and sisters who are here legally to join with us to oppose this scourge. We need our black brothers and sisters to unite with us to oppose this scourge. And not kidding, everybody, we need to unite as red-blooded Americans. Because the Islamists, these people, they want to kill us. 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Destruction, annihilation, humiliation. This is what they live for. This is what they die for. I'll be right back.
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8: It appears he has the votes. I'm Lisa Lacera, Fox News. The Senate could move forward with a procedural vote on confirming Todd Blanche as Attorney General as soon as tonight, after gaining support of Louisiana Republican Bill Cassidy, who said the confirmation process has become politicized.
9: This process should be about Mr. Blanche and how he will go forward in a difficult job and how the American people can be best served.
8: Senators Lisa Murkowski of Alaska and Susan Collins of Maine have already said they will vote no. President Trump calling on the Supreme Court to overturn a D.C. appeals court ruling that orders the construction of the White House ballroom to stop. The president saying it's a matter of national security. Meanwhile, the east wing of the White House has already been demolished and construction has already begun. A helicopter used to fight a wildfire in Utah's crash. No word on the two people on board as fire crews in Washington begin to make progress on three major fires there. The people are still not allowed back home.
10: Spokane County Sheriff John Knowles has stressed it could take weeks before officials can let folks back into affected burn areas, asking evacuees for patience.
11: It is only safe for our fire crews to go in there and do assessments. They have aerial assets that we're using to try to identify destroyed structures and get accurate counts.
10: A man accused of setting one of the fires faces arson charges.
8: Fox's Kristen Goodwin. National Economic Council President Kevin Hassett reacting after the Labor Department reports employers cut 23,000 jobs last month.
12: The weakness in this number were really just two things, government workers and a sort of rebound from all the employment we got from the World Cup, because the World Cup was ending.
8: Economists were expecting an increase of more than 80,000 jobs. The unemployment rate declined 4.1%, but the Labor Department says that may indicate more people leaving the workforce. 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
14: Care. Clear skies through the evening hours. We'll see decreasing winds and temperatures slowly falling from the 70s into the 60s and then bottoming out overnight into the mid-50s. A very pleasant night with light southeast winds. And for Saturday, we'll look for plenty of sunshine to start off the day, partly cloudy in the afternoon, mid to upper 80s. And then there is a slight chance for an isolated storm or two Saturday night on a cold front. And that will lead to slightly cooler weather in the low 80s on Sunday. From the Flag Skywatch Weather Center, I'm Chief Meteorologist Dean Wysocki.
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0: Levin says today. What the backbenchers will repeat tomorrow. Call Mark at 877-381-3811.
1: Well, this enemy is a foothold in virtually every state, almost every county in every state now, red or blue or purple. This enemy has more than a foothold in the Democrat Party. It's devouring it right in front of our eyes. We're going to have a friend of ours on, Julian Epstein, who's a lifelong Democrat. I consider him a good friend because he thinks this is all insane. He thought this was insane even before the Democratic Socialists of America, when his party was talking about dismantling our Constitution. Well, now he's got quite an announcement to make, and he wrote about it in the New York Post yesterday, and he'll be on the program tomorrow. Excuse me, in the next hour, I should say. I want you to hear from him directly. Abdul El-Sayed is poison. He hates this country. And I want people to understand something, particularly in and around New York City, central Pennsylvania, northern Virginia and Washington, the Pentagon, but all over the country. I want you to understand, while we are mourning the attack on 9/11 25 years ago on September 11th, of this year, the Islamists will be celebrating it. They will be laughing at us. They will be hoping that it happens again, 1,000 times worse. That is why the president has been 100% correct that nuclear weapons in the hands of these Islamists is death to America in reality. And that is why the woke Reich neo-fascist isolationists are a threat to us every bit as much as the Marxists. I don't think anything's as threat to us as great as the Islamists, however. I'm not putting them in any priority order. They're all grotesquely dangerous, gravely so. Abdul El-Sayed. Laura Loomer has been fantastic on the Internet, just fantastic. What she's able to dig up is just incredible. There are others, too, but she's just a real standout. Abdul El-Sayed, May 2018, running for governor. Now take a listen to this. Cut three, go.
2: I was talking with Kamal Saleem, who's endorsed me for my governorship. It's not racist. He was talking about it as a function of his religion. Well, it has nothing to do with religion. Just because he's got the keyword Muslim in it, that doesn't mean it's a Muslim organization. It means that they use that as a mask to go off and do things like he's doing right now, go off and make it a victim. But no, this is very serious stuff, guys. This is about civilization jihad. It needs to be up in the awareness. We should have an adult conversation, not simple name-calling. I'm tired of name-calling.
3: Thank you. Dr. El-Sayed, you want to use 30 seconds? And Shri, okay? And Shri, you can get your 30 seconds first.
4: So I grew up in this state. And you can imagine going to school with a name like mine, you get a fair share of bullying.
1: You know, let's stop for a minute. I'm sick of that crap, too. Get a fair share of bullying with a name like his? Well, let's see. With a name like mine, would I even survive in a Muslim-majority country, Mr. Producer? I wouldn't even be allowed in that country. Can you imagine as a kid going to school? This constant put down of our great country is just disgusting to me. And if people with names like his are so upset about how they'll be treated in this country, why do they keep pouring into our country in droves? It's because they're not. That's why. Go ahead.
4: It's not worth it. But here's the thing. One of the biggest frustrations that I've had is that the assumption that there should be some sort of association between me and some dastardly group.
1: Well, there is an association between you and dastardly groups like CARE, like your damn father-in-law, who was either chairman of or on the board of or some role in Michigan CARE, which is a front group for Hamas. And his father's role in that group. And the fact that multiple members with ties to the Muslim Brotherhood donated a total of $100,000 to this clown's campaign. And then they want you to think, if you raise it, you must be a racist. You must be a bigot. You must be an Islamophobe. Well, that doesn't work here. And I don't think it works in most of the country anymore. Not that we, now that we see what's being said about us and about our country by the imams that populate Dearborn, that is Dearbornistan, Michigan, or Paterson, New Jersey, and other places around this country. And we see it in Europe. We see how it's played out in Europe horrendously. We see what our ally Israel has to put up with. We see it. We're not fooled by this anymore. Some of us never were. But we are not going to be shamed. It's not Islamophobia. It's Islamofactual. That's what it is. Islamofactual. Go ahead.
4: To pray a particular way. It is implicitude that is used to raise the scepter that has everything to do with context. Now, here's the thing. What frustrates me more is not that you have blatant racism on the part of certain people, but what frustrates me more is, in the words of Martin Luther King, is that one of the most dangerous aspects is not when bad people speak out, it's when good people fail to speak out.
1: And yeah, we need good people to speak out against low lives like this. Isn't it funny how he's now camouflaging himself, or did in 28, with Martin Luther King? He's camouflaging himself as if he's a victim. Guy's running for governor. He's camouflaging what the Islamists are demanding and calling for. Our obliteration, their word. Our humiliation, their word. And we've seen with our own two eyes. Excuse me. We've seen with our own two eyes what's going on throughout Europe, in Spain, in England, in France, in Austria. We're seeing it all. Go ahead.
4: On this panel, decisively and swiftly call out this kind of Islamophobia, this kind of racism, in the context, right, that they are running to represent a state that has the highest per capita number of Muslim Americans in the country. Now, you might not hate Muslims, but I'll tell you, Muslims definitely hate you.
1: Ah, you may not hate Muslims, but Muslims definitely hate you. I assume that was people he's running against. Well, we know they hate us. How many ways can they say it? How often can they say it? If you're a regular listener to this program, you've heard it. You've heard me play these clips over and over and over. And I don't play the same clips. I haven't played the same clips once. It's an imam. It's a scholar. It's an activist. It's a professor. It's a candidate. This is the general view that's taking place in most mosques in America today. 3,700 mosques closing in on 4,000 in record time. Communities, full communities, what I call fortresses because they are segregated. Other faiths, people of faith are not permitted in these communities. They're not permitted in these mosques. Think about that. Abdul Saeed, in a 2020 documentary about himself, when he's running for governor. Cut four, go.
5: Oh, I hate Mackinac so much. It's funny because, like, if we win, this is going to be the, like,
6: summer home.
5: I just feel like every time I've ever come here, I've hated it. Why am I here?
1: Well, why does he hate it? It's supposed to be, I've never been there, one of the most beautiful places in the country. What is it, majority white, Mr. Producer? Is that the problem? And yet that's his support. The radical Islamists out of Dearbornistan and other such fortresses around Michigan, and the white elitist, college-educated women who would last about 14 seconds in any Islamist majority country, certainly in the Middle East, and Islamist minority neighborhoods all throughout Europe. They last about 14 seconds. Disgusting. The whole damn thing is sickening. Did you ever think we'd be at this point? Our ruling class has done this to us, especially the Democrat Party. Especially the Democrat Party, but it is spreading like a cancer today. And we insist, we demand that the Republican Party step into this, lead into this, and step up to this, and do more than is being, does more than is being done today to confront it. Don't tell me there's nothing you can do. Don't tell me that. Because if there's nothing you can do, it's over. We expect local government that handles zoning for these fortresses, these mosques, these facilities, these segregated communities, to stop approving them. And if you're sued, then you fight them in court. We expect state politicians, governors, state legislatures to step up and do something about this now, right now, when you're asking for our votes. It's bad enough that the Democrat cities and states are likely to fall. It's bad enough. But when this is going on in the state of Texas and other states that are heavily Republican, you don't get a pass. Not from me. I'll be right back.
0: Mark Levin.
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0: Though the headlines may change, the threats facing the Holy Land and Israel remain the same. While much of the world has moved on to the next story, Israeli families continue living with the reality of terrorism, uncertainty, and recovery. 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How much more of this can you handle, America? Don't shoot the messenger. I'm the one that's bringing this because I want you to remember this. I want you to know about this. It's going on behind your back and more in front of your face. This guy, Hassan Piker, I would have the three smartest lawyers in the Office of Legal Counsel, the brain trust of the Department of Justice, looking at every possibility on how to remove this tumor from the body politic. It is a foul-mouthed, low-life piece of crap. He's on a podcast this week while sitting at a table with an LGBTQ plus flag. Piker says his favorite flag is the Hezbollah flag. My favorite flag is the American flag. And I know a place where I'd love to shove it when it comes to this guy. You know what I mean, Mr. Producer? Let's take a listen, shall we? Cut five, go.
1: Let's talk about our favorite flags.
2: Oh, like overall, what my favorite flag?
3: Yeah.
2: Hezbollah. Look it up.
1: Oh.
2: I'm not even kidding. It's actually a dope flag.
3: I don't know flags.
2: It's, this is a...
1: You know what? I'm going to be brave.
2: Come on.
1: My favorite flag.
2: It's got an AK on it and a hand holding it up.
4: Wow.
1: Son.
2: Or...
5: You might have to cut this.
2: We're behind the paywall. It's fine.
0: Mm-hmm. Hezbollah, Hamas, Mao. This is birthright citizenship. And with the Chief Justice of the United States, Roberts, Associate Justice, I want her to know too, Barrett. I want them to know that when they joined the Democrats in voting the way they voted, this is what they created. Right here. Right here. And I'm sure there's thousands and soon to be 10,000 more just like them. We can't survive this, America, unless we do something about this now. And I am insisting that the Republicans do something about this now. You need to show up at your local zoning boards and find out what's on the agenda. You need to show up at your school boards and find out what's on the agenda. We need a revival of the Tea Party. We need a revival. We need to stand up and speak out. Here's a montage of this same lowlife Piker on his Twitch stream. Now, I want our black friends, our African-American friends, to listen. I don't tend to use the phrase African-American because there's a lot of black people that don't come from Africa, but I get the point. And I believe people should be proud of their race. So I want our black friends to listen to this. Because it's who cares what black people care about. That's what he's saying. That's what he's saying. And what I'm telling you is this. Whether it's black people, whether it's Hispanic people, whether it's white people, whether it's people with a heritage that's Italian or Irish or German or Polish or you name it, whether it's Christian or Jew, whether it's Buddhist or Hindu, whether it's atheist or agnostic, this man and these Islamists want you dead. You understand what I'm saying? That's what they're saying. National Republican Senatorial Committee, good job. Here's a montage of this man. Cut six, go.
4: I don't give a f*** what black people care about. Oh, black people care about this, black people care about that. Like, shut the f*** up. That's not how politics works. Oh, well, Hassan, how dare you? Like it or not, black people care about this issue. It's like, it's such a f***ing stupid stance. Any other black folk want to engage in radical activist language in this f***ing chat? Suck. Yes, dude. It's because I'm racist. That's why. It's because I'm racist, dude. Go back to a better time when lynchings were happening. This is what I like as a black man. Are you always doing too much with black people? Leave them alone. I want to go back to lynching. Like, I get it, but relax. Man, shut the up, okay? God, you got me, okay? You got me because I'm a racist person.
0: Yeah, you are. You're as low lives get. You're the gum on the bottom of my shoe. That's exactly what you are, you punk. Can we all at least unite against this scumbag? Yeah, well, let me tell you something. Democrats can't wait to be seen with him and campaign with him. You understand? I'll be right back.
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9: Taking it to the highest court. I'm Lisa Lacera, Fox News. President Trump calling on the Supreme Court to overturn a lower court ruling which ordered the construction of the White House ballroom to stop.
10: The majority of the judges wrote, "We are aware of no instance in American history in which a president unilaterally and using privately collected funds demolished substantial portions of the White House that Congress authorized to be built and American taxpayers paid for." Until now.
9: Fox's David Spun at the Justice Department. President Trump argues the ballroom is a matter of national interest, saying the ballroom also will include bomb shelters, medical and military facilities, and defense capabilities. Before the Senate heads home for August recess, they have a few items on the agenda, including moving ahead with the confirmation of Todd Blanch as Attorney General. Louisiana Republican Bill Cassidy has said he will vote in favor.
11: Mr. Blanch is not perfect, and he will tell you this, but the choice is not between perfection and Mr. Blanch. It is between Mr. Blanch and another acting attorney general who may not run the department effectively under President Trump.
9: A procedural vote on the confirmation could happen as soon as tonight. President Trump announcing billions of dollars in new investments to jumpstart American mining.
12: The Pentagon and Department of Interior are investing more than $2 billion in critical mining and mining-related projects, including funding for mining schools to increase the workforce. President Trump has also pledged hundreds of millions of dollars to boost the coal mining industry and rolled back environmental regulations that restricted power plants and mines.
9: Fox's Jared Halpern at the White House. A federal judge has sided with Virginia's NAACP, ordering Shenandoah County to replace the Confederate names of schools that it had restored in 2024, saying the school board's decision discriminated against black students. 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
9: Teenager accused of dressing as a clown and randomly stabbing a man to death at a bus stop in the St. Louis area has been charged with first-degree murder. A spokesman for the St. Clair State Attorney's Office says the teen is being held as in a juvenile facility at least until his next hearing. A former Texas police officer and Army veteran in jail in northern Mexico. Authorities say he was involved in a deadly domestic incident.
17: The 35-year-old is accused of killing three people and critically wounding his former partner, the child's mother, leaving her in critical condition. Chad Eberle, who used to be a deputy constable for Bexar County, then took off with their three-year-old son. Mexican authorities say the shooting took place early this week at a home in Saltillo, which is about 185 miles from the border crossing in Laredo, Texas. Eberle was arrested while trying to cross back into Texas at the international bridge bordering Eagle Pass. A top law enforcement official said the child's safety is a priority, and he is under the custody and care of the prosecutor's officer, boys, girls, and the family. CJ Papa, Fox News.
9: The NBA's investigation into the Los Angeles Clippers and star Kawhi Leonard continues.
18: A new report suggests that Los Angeles Clippers star Kawhi Leonard has another undisclosed sponsorship deal with the company that installed the scoreboard at the Clippers' new arena. A source telling the Pablo Torre Finds Out podcast that Leonard signed a multi-million dollar deal with Daktronics, allegedly to circumvent the NBA's salary cap. The league is currently investigating the team for a previous deal involving Leonard with the now-defunct environmental company Aspiration. The company's co-founder was sentenced to 14 years in prison for wire fraud in June. The investigation has also placed a trade on hold that would have sent Leonard to the Toronto Raptors. The Clippers have denied any wrongdoing.
9: Fox's Tony Genualdo. I'm Lisa Lacerra. This is Fox News.
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20: Clear skies through the evening hours. We'll see decreasing winds and temperatures slowly falling from the 70s into the 60s and then bottoming out overnight into the mid-50s. A very pleasant night with light southeast winds. And for Saturday, we'll look for plenty of sunshine to start off the day, partly cloudy in the afternoon, mid to upper 80s. And then there is a slight chance for an isolated storm or two Saturday night on a cold front. And that will lead to slightly cooler weather in the low 80s on Sunday. From the Flag Skywatch Weather Center, I'm Chief Meteorologist Dean Wysocki.
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0: Hello, America. 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Our number, 877-381-3811, 877-381-3811. There will be plagiarizers. There will be followers. There will be others. There always are after I blaze these trails, after I show them that they can tell the truth, that they can confront reality, and that they are uniquely positioned and blessed to have a microphone. And not to just blow it, not to screw it up, not to waste time. Because audiences like you, patriots, you could be doing other things tonight, couldn't you? You could be doing other things. But I call this our national town hall meeting. I call this Radio Free America. This is where we meet, you and me, Mr. and Mrs. America, red-blooded Americans of all types. And we intend to defend our country. We're not Europe. We're not Europe. We've never been Europe. While some of us can trace our lineage to Europe, we're not Europe. We're America. We're American. And we'll be damned if we're going to surrender this country after all that's come before us. After our celebration of 250 years, for crying out loud. All the wars, all the tumult, all the tremendous progress and achievements, that we're going to abandon them easily and surrender them to a third world, primitive, barbaric, seventh century ideology. In the case of Marxism, the 1800s, in anti-liberty, anti-small-R republicanism, anti-private property rights, police state, mass murdering ideology. We are not, I repeat, not going to willingly surrender this magnificent land that we are blessed to be born into. We are not going to surrender it to the thugs, to the killers, to the rapists, to the torturers, to the pedophiles. We're not going to do it. They may do it in the Democrat Party. They may do it in blue cities and blue states. God forbid. But they're not going to do it to the rest of the country. And tonight is a clarion call to all Americans. Whether you be black, or white, or brown, or yellow, or red, or a combination thereof. Whether you be Christian or Jew, Hindu or Buddhist, whatever faith you may be, whatever faith you may be. Whether you be straight, whether you be gay, that's right. Whether it be Democrat or Republican or some other party, we must unite. The little differences don't matter anymore. They just don't matter anymore when we are confronting a diabolical, evil, and deadly threat. This Marxist-Islamist alliance. You hear what these imams are saying. You hear what these so-called scholars are saying, these professors. You hear what their activists are saying. You hear what their podcasters are saying. You see what they're writing on the internet. You see what they've done throughout Europe, what they've done in Africa, what they've done throughout the Middle East, what they've done to Israel. You see what they've done to the Iranian people, to the Lebanese people, to the people in Yemen, which is 99% Muslim. Islamophobia. We're not afraid of the name calling. We're not afraid of standing up and speaking out. We need to talk to our neighbors. We need to talk to our family members. We need to talk to our friends. We need to awaken them. Those who are not already awake, and unfortunately, that's a lot. I don't care if you're the plumber, the electrician, the lawyer, the surgeon, truck driver, construction worker, whatever you are, wherever you are, whatever your background, whoever you are, whatever you do for a living, you're an American. Takes all of us to make this country work, you know? All of us. And we're going to let people come into this country and burn it down? We're going to let our universities and colleges that give tenure and huge salaries and pensions, these radicals, these Marxists, so they can brainwash our children and destroy future generations? And teach them that socialism is good and capitalism is bad. Teach them that America is awful. That we're the oppressors. That we're the imperialists. That we're the colonizers, the colonialists. We're going to let them paint our country with the broad brush of slavery and racism. A country that had 700,000 casualties, putting an end to slavery. We're going to be lectured to by Islamists who still enslave Christians all over Africa, enslave women, brutalize them, Islamists who brutalize children. What they did on October 7th, 2023,

0: the halls of our power. And I want to make another point very, very clear. I will start it right here and let the plagiarizers plagiarize. Let them regurgitate. No way in hell should the House of Representatives or the United States Senate allow the swearing in of a Marxist Islamist who has as their purpose the destruction of our society, the destruction of our country, the destruction of our Constitution, our Bill of Rights. Just because some state or just because some congressional district elects them and sends them to Washington to serve in our Congress does not mean they need to be seated. There's a reason you have to take an oath to uphold the Constitution before you can actually serve. And if it is your view and you've campaigned on the deconstruction of our Constitution, on the usurpation of our Constitution, then you are not qualified to serve in our House or our Senate. I don't care who the hell elected you. We'll be right back.
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1: He's funny.
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1: And you always learn something. 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

0: Well, it's a pleasure to have my friend, our friend, Julian Epstein with us, former chief counsel of the House Judiciary and Oversight Committees, Democrat. But he's very upset. But he doesn't whine about it. He doesn't roll over and play dead. He engages, and he's got guts. Julian, you wrote a beautiful piece in the New York Post, I believe it was yesterday, last evening, which I read and posted. Tell everybody what you said and tell everybody what you're going to do.
1: Well, Mark, first of all, thank you for having me on. It's always an honor to be on with you. You're a hero of mine. Thank you. What I said in the New York Post was this is just a bridge too far in Michigan with the nomination of a not just a radical, but I think a somebody who invokes the old boring coalition of Islamism and communism and wraps it into one package supported by the downwardly mobile, mostly white podcast class who's done nothing in their lives other than study in college anti-colonial studies or some other useless course that leaves them unable to contribute to the public in any way, in any meaningful way. And the only option they have in life for anything that approaches power is to try to tear things down and try to deconstruct. And that's what this is about. This isn't just about extremism. This isn't just about socialism, Mark. This is a freak show that's going on inside the Democratic Party. It is every racist, ethno-supremacist, anti-American, anti-freedom idea that either the Islamists or the communists or both of them have ever come up with. And if there was ever a fantasy, a wet dream that America's opponents had to take down this country from within, this would be the vanguard that they would choose. And this is just a time for moral clarity for Democrats. If you are going to accept people into the fold that are blatantly bigoted, that are blatantly anti-Semitic, that are blatantly anti-American, anti-freedom, anti-liberty, then the party has no reason to exist. The party has no reason to be. There is no moral principle that binds the party together, which is very different from what the party was when I was active, or much more active in it, which was the 1990s. The party has forsaken all claim to any kind of moral code, moral center, because it just thirsts for power. And that's what this is. The Democratic Party is a shrinking party. The working class is abandoning it. Black and brown voters want no part, for the most part, of the socialist wave, the communist adjacent wave. This is almost entirely a movement of, say, 10 to 12% of voters who, again, are the white, college-educated, downwardly mobile podcast classers. Who don't have anything to do in life other than to blackpill the public so that they can make as many people wards of the state in a grievance culture that does nothing other than import third world ideas into the United States. And I don't want to be any part of that. I want to be as far away from that as possible. And Mike Rogers, in my view, is a very moderate, centrist, common sense kind of guy. So to your question about what I'm going to be doing is I'm going to be raising money and I'm going to be supporting Mike Rogers and I'm going to go headstrong on it. I spent a lot of time in Michigan politics, as you know, and I'm going to do everything I can. And, you know, since the piece was published, was online last night in the paper today, I've had countless Democrats calling me, telling me, you know, I'm with you all the way. This is just, we have to draw a line in the sand somewhere. The Republican Party is becoming the normie party today, and the Democratic Party is becoming the party of a freak show, I'm sorry to say. And I don't want to be anywhere close to that.
0: Well, it's very, very important that you speak out. Your voice is very important, and a lot of people listen to it. I listen to it, as a matter of fact. How do you explain, or what do you make of, I guess, the Schumers and the Hakeem Jeffries? I mean, how do they tolerate this? And then you have even Newsom that runs to embrace this guy, El Sayed, because he's afraid he's going to get caught flat-footed. What is going on here?
1: There's three things, I think, Mark. There's incompetence. The party infrastructure is a shell of its former self. It has no capacity to get out votes any longer. It has no capacity to raise funds. It has no capacity to screen out or be a gatekeeper against extremism the way it was in the 1990s when Bill Clinton had his famous sister soldier moment that rejected the far left and the far left ideology, valorizing the killing of cops, for example, which is what the sister soldier moment was about. So the party is incompetent. That's the first thing. The second part of the explanation is that the party is cowardly and the party leaders are cowardly. And in that, I include not just Schumer, but Jeffries. I include Obama and I include all the others because they are very aware of what is going on. They are very aware that what they are doing is welcoming into the tent anti-Americanism, anti-freedom, bigotry in the name of anti-Semitism. They are choosing to do nothing about that because they have a lust for power. And they know that the party is shrinking because it is adopted a postmodern liberalism, I think, for the most part, is failing for a number of reasons that we can get into. They realize that. They realize the appeal of liberalism is shrinking. And they have two choices. And the easy choice for them, because they want to avoid the flying monkeys of the extremist left online, is to just concede, is to what Kennedy used to call riding the tiger. But in Kennedy's inaugural address, he said, if you ride the tiger of authoritarian communism, you end up in its belly eventually. And that's what's going to happen to the Democratic leadership because they, you know, it's this old, another historical analogy. Churchill used to say, the fool, the appeaser, is the person who feeds the alligator with the hopes that he'll be eaten last. And so this is just about appeasement because the party leaders don't know how to take on the extreme fervor of the rageful left. They don't have an answer for it. And that ties you into the third explanation. Why don't they have an answer for it? Well, because postmodern liberalism is sowing the seeds of its own destruction. What we've seen with postmodern liberalism is basically two tenets. One, that you have to grow the welfare state. And two is identity grievance. And the problem with the welfare state is that the welfare state is not producing any results. So if you take, for example, education, you know, we're spending $40,000 per student in New York and only about a fifth.
0: Stop right there. I want to continue this. This is very important after the break. Unfortunately, it's a hard break. Julian Epstein, really quite a brilliant man, and I want to continue with Julian in just a moment. We'll be right back.
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6: Taking it to the highest court. I'm Lisa Lacera, Fox News. President Trump calling on the Supreme Court to overturn a lower court ruling which ordered the construction of the White House ballroom to stop.
7: The majority of the judges wrote, "We are aware of no instance in American history in which a president unilaterally and using privately collected funds demolished substantial portions of the White House that Congress authorized to be built and American taxpayers paid for." Until now.
6: Fox's David Spun at the Justice Department. President Trump argues the ballroom is a matter of national interest, saying the ballroom also will include bomb shelters, medical and military facilities, and defense capabilities. Before the Senate heads home for August recess, they have a few items on the agenda, including moving ahead with the confirmation of Todd Blanche as Attorney General. Louisiana Republican Bill Cassidy has said he will vote in favor.
8: Mr. Blanche is not perfect, and he will tell you this, but the choice is not between perfection and Mr. Blanche. It is between Mr. Blanche and another acting attorney general who may not run the department effectively under President Trump.
6: A procedural vote on the confirmation could happen as soon as tonight. President Trump announcing billions of dollars in new investments to jumpstart American mining.
9: The Pentagon and Department of Interior are investing more than $2 billion in critical mining and mining-related projects, including funding for mining schools to increase the workforce. President Trump has also pledged hundreds of millions of dollars to boost the coal mining industry and rolled back environmental regulations that restricted power plants and mines.
6: Fox's Jared Halpern at the White House. A federal judge has sided with Virginia's NAACP, ordering Shenandoah County to replace the Confederate names of schools that it had restored in 2024, saying the school board's decision discriminated against black students. 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
11: Clear skies through the evening hours. We'll see decreasing winds and temperatures slowly falling from the 70s into the 60s and then bottoming out overnight into the mid-50s. A very pleasant night with light southeast winds. And for Saturday, we'll look for plenty of sunshine to start off the day, partly cloudy in the afternoon, mid to upper 80s. And then there is a slight chance for an isolated storm or two Saturday night on a cold front. And that will lead to slightly cooler weather in the low 80s on Sunday. From the Flag Skywatch Weather Center, I'm Chief Meteorologist Dean Wysocki.
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1: We're here with Julian Epstein, and he served on the House Judiciary Committee in the 90s. And, you know, Julian, I don't think a Bill Clinton, a John Kennedy, a Harry Truman, I don't think any of them would have any chance in the modern Democrat Party, and I don't think they would be all that interested in having a chance in the modern Democrat Party. Maybe I'm wrong.
2: Oh, you go back and you talk to, listen to the tape from Clinton when he was talking about 100,000 cops on the street, mandatory minimums, English language requirements for immigration, ending affirmative action. Obama was opposed to same-sex marriages. You go back to the bulk of what they stood for, and particularly Clinton, and that would be considered in today's Democratic Party as fascist. In fact, if you compared Clinton's position, I was telling Laura Trump this the other day, if you compared Clinton's positions to Trump's positions, you would find an enormous amount of overlap. And in fact, Clinton would even be to the right of Trump on a lot of issues like welfare reform, crime, and trade. So you asked me before we went into break why this was occurring on the left. And I said it was partly incompetence, it was partly timidity and cowardice. But there's a bigger issue that we were just touching on, which is that postmodern liberalism is sowing the seeds of its own destruction. And what I mean by that is the Democratic Party used to be for just the safety net, the welfare state only for those in most need. And it was for a colorblind society. And postmodern liberalism has departed from that. Now postmodern liberalism, recognizing that the left has less and less appeal with working class voters, believes that the way to buy votes is to expand the welfare state as far as the eye can see. So we have people getting Obamacare benefits now that are making $500,000 a year, for example. And the idea of expanding the welfare state now is to expand it as broadly as you can to make as many voters wards of the state so that they will essentially be beholden to the Democratic Party. You're essentially buying votes by mortgaging the country's future with what is our debt now, what is our deficit each year, $2 trillion a year. And the problem with that, part of postmodern liberalism is you never get the results. As I was saying before break, you know, we see in New York, for example, we've got $40,000 per student in the New York public schools, and about 20% of them can read or do arithmetic. We see with Obamacare, for example, there was a promise that Obamacare would control premiums. And what has happened with Obamacare now is that premiums have doubled. So the welfare state never produces outcomes. And the answer of the left is to say, well, we're not spending enough money. We have to double down on what's not working. And because it doesn't produce outcomes, you get increasing dissatisfaction. And the natural tendency, the national gravitational pull, is like what's happening in Europe, is to keep expanding and expanding and expanding on something that fails. And when it fails, people become unhappy, dissatisfied. And the postmodern progressive answer is to just do more of that in order to buy votes for the next election. So that's the first problem of postmodern liberalism. The second part is the identity politics. The idea that the most important thing about you, and we've seen this with critical race and critical gender, is your identity. And if you happen not to be a cisgendered white male, you are in an oppression society, ignoring the fact that this is the greatest opportunity, the greatest liberty society that civilization, that mankind has ever created. There is no other civilization that can compete. But the problem with the identity politics, Mark, and this comes from the universities, is that you continue to blackpill the population. So you continue to tell half the population, more than half the population, that they're living in an oppressive place. Why is that important? Because when you tell people they are oppressed, and Arthur Brooks, the sort of the happiness expert at Harvard, has spoken about this, when you tell people that they're oppressed, you put them in a hedonic state. And it's very easy to manipulate people if they are in a in an oppressed mindset. And this is the strategy of the postmodern liberal, is to buy as many votes as they can through an ever-expanding welfare state. And even when it fails, you just say, well, we're just going to do more of it so we can get by the next election. And then to tell people the most important thing is their identity and that they're victims of their identity, because you put them into a mindset where they will be permanent wards of the state. And all identity politics does is create more and more disaffected people. The answer to the extremism that we're seeing on the left is for leaders to stand up and to say the most important, the reason that the left, the West has been the most important liberation, anti-poverty machine ever invented by any civilization ever is because we built. Everything that we have done to take us out of poverty, disease, all of the scourges that affected humankind before, say, the early 20th century, was innovation. It was the innovation of Western liberal democracy in terms of everything that you can imagine, going back to the steam engine, all the medical advances. It was all about innovation. It was all about building. And this is now the first time we've had a political class on the left that is telling people, that is blackpilling people, you don't have to worry about building for this fourth phase of the Industrial Revolution. What you have to worry about is tearing things down and in the process taking from others who have built. Mm-hmm. And this is a very nihilistic set of ideas that ultimately fails, ultimately breeds more dissatisfaction, and ultimately pushes the ideology even further left. And so when I say postmodern liberalism is sowing the seeds of its own failure, this is what it means. It will ultimately fail. It will ultimately produce more angry, more disaffected people, and it will ultimately push the ideology of those that promote it further and further left. And it is a siren call. It is a spiral. And the Democratic leaders no longer have the guts that a Bill Clinton had in 92 to say enough is enough, to draw the line in the sand. And this is why we're into what I call a freak show.
1: Mm-hmm. Now, let me ask you this. Do you think this tide can be stemmed? Is it going to take a unity of Americans like never before, whether they're Democrat or Republican? And isn't this something we may see in Michigan, in support of Mike Rogers, as you are supporting Mike Rogers?
2: Well, I think two things, yes. I think the critical thing is for Democrats of conscience and people in the center, as I am of conscience, to stand up and say enough is enough and to draw the line. And if Democrats lose the next few election cycles, it might be the best thing that ever happened to them, because it may make them realize that this siren song of extreme communist adjacent ideology, where you're talking about getting rid of all of our political, cultural, and economic institutions, is, if you can't see the moral issue here, if you don't have the moral clarity to understand why that's bad, then maybe they'll at least understand the politics. What we're talking about are a set of ideas that are attractive to about 12% of the electorate, and not much more. And the lesson of the 2024 election, Mark, was that the Democrats were too far left. You and I spoke about this a number of times, mm-hmm. including before the election. Mm-hmm. And so what are the Democrats doing now? They're going even further left. And so it's not just, I think, in a moral position. It's not just a situation that shows the Democrats lack guts. They lack any moral center. But I think they lack political common sense, because this is going to end up nowhere good for Democrats. And I think what we're going to see is more and more people gravitating to the Republican Party or to the independent side and saying, I'm not going to be part of this freak show. And I think that'll be the best thing that ever happened for the Democrats if they heed the message. But I'm not confident that this breed of leaders will heed the message. I mean, Schumer, who I worked with in the 90s a lot, to be saying he's welcoming into the tent people that excuse and give cover to radical Islam and their all of the anti-Semitic violent attacks that are going on Jews or supporters of Israel. The fact that he would think that that's okay to welcome them into the tent is just I can't wrap my head around that. I mean, mm-hmm. do Democrats also believe that if it makes sense for them to buy votes, that it's okay to welcome the KKK mm-hmm. Into the fold? Because that's the analogy, I think. I think the radical Islam movement is no different, really, in ideology from the KKK. And but the reason that this is anti-Semitic, Mark, is because the Democrats would never allow the KKK into their fold. Right. They would say, no, that's racist. That's terrible. Mm-hmm. But when it comes to Jews, oh, we can find ways to explain this the same way, you know, people found ways to explain the rise of anti-Semitism in Germany in the 1930s.
1: Well, keep at it, man. We're going to keep giving you voice here on my platforms as well, because it's very, very important. And I want to thank you for doing what you're doing, because this is what patriots need to do. And you're a patriot.
2: 100%.
1: Julian Epstein. God bless you, man.
2: Appreciate you saying that, Mark. Thanks.
1: All right. You take care and be safe out there. Because I know for a fact it's very ugly out there. He's a good man, isn't he? Very sharp. And I'm a big fan. Gold entered 2026 after a historic year. 53 new all-time highs. Record annual demand. And an average price up 44% year over year, and it pushed past $5,500 an ounce in January. Now, gold is clearly on a trajectory upwards. Most precious metals are right now. I'm a gold guy. But just look around you. Look at what we're talking about. The threat of Marxism, Islamism. The attack on private property rights. The endless, massive yearly deficits, which aggregate into this huge debt. And some of these economists are saying we can't get out of this. Well, I hope we can. Unfortunately, Social Security in 6 years goes bankrupt, 2 years earlier than thought just a few years back. We've got all these financial issues, all these other issues. And so in your own life, for your own sake and that of your family, you need to diversify, right? Because you can't just bet on one thing. That's kind of a very risky strategy. It's even irresponsible. And you work hard for your money, whether it's your pension money or whether it's your regular income or whether it's your savings or whatever it is. You work hard for your money, and you don't want to see it all gone overnight or over a few weeks period. That's why the best financial advisors talk about diversification. Now, by diversification, what I mean is not having all your money in, you know, equities, all your money in paper, that sort of thing, that you have something physical. And again, by that, I don't mean currency, our currency. I mean gold. Now, I put my gold, it's just personal, into gold coins. And I make sure those are gold coins that can still be used as regular coins. Not that I wish to do that, because they're very valuable, but you just never know the circumstances down the road. And so that's what I do. That's what I have. Some people like gold bullion. That's perfectly fine too. But the point is to look into it. The point is to look into your own situation and to make your own determinations. I just refuse to rely on politicians and bureaucrats and governments. I want to rely on the market system. 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
4: There have been days in the past week with smoke in the air. Even the days without smoke being noticeable on the surface, the sky has had a haze to it, or the sun rises and sunsets have shown just a small red disk low on the horizon. The past few summers, the smoke mostly originated in Canada. In July, we had some smoke from both Canada and the boundary waters of Minnesota, but the current smoke that will probably be with us off and on for a while is coming from the Pacific Northwest, especially Washington and Oregon. There are also some fires in Idaho and Montana. In other words, you can't blame Canada for the recent smoky days.
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